0: The U.S. has entered an agreement with Venezuela to take control of 65 billion barrels of the South American country's oil reserves. On Wall Street, the Dow down by 9 points, the Nasdaq dropped 138. 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
3: I'm Gail Hurd. Hillside High School was placed on a brief lockdown Friday afternoon after a report of someone possessing a weapon on campus. Investigators searched the campus and did not find the weapon. The lockdown was lifted at 3:45 p.m. Recently, Hillside went on lockdown on August 13th due to a threat. And the recently reported case of a Raleigh teen becoming critically ill due to an amoeba organism only found in warm, fresh water and soil has sparked concern. Dr. Zach Moore from the State Department of Health tells CBS 17 it's rare but serious.
4: There is no way to eradicate this organism from a lake or a pond. It's a very common organism. It's in the soil. It's in the water. It's in sort of the silt at the bottom of lakes and ponds.
3: Moore says you cannot get the infection by just drinking the contaminated water. It must be forced into the nose, such as when swimming underwater. Look for an overnight low of 70 with a chance of showers and storms, a high Saturday 84. Gail Hurd, WPTF News.
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0: atop Fox News headquarters in New York City. Always seeking solutions, never sowing division. It's Brian Kilmeade.
1: Hi, everyone. So glad you're there. Brian Kilmeade Show. Thanks so much for listening. We have a big show coming your way, big hour. In fact, we're going to be joined by, at the bottom of the hour, Rebecca Heinrichs. As you know, she does a fantastic job breaking down what's going on around the world. President of the United States stayed in Texas last night. He's going to be in Houston today. He's going to be honoring the Artemis II, giving the crew. They did such an incredible job going around the moon, further than anybody in history, setting up. And I think it's going to be Artemis IV that's going to be landing on the moon. And they just seem to be ahead of schedule. I think I might be doing something on One Nation next Sunday a night with Jared Isaacman, who is a self-made success story, also an astronaut who's now in control of NASA. And then Fed Chairman Kevin Warsh is speaking right now, and he's kind of setting the financial policy for the country and his vision for the nation. He is delivering the keynote address at Jackson Hole. His first is Fed Chair. Everybody's watching this. I know some of these, we're streaming it now on, I'm pretty sure we're streaming it now on Fox Digital. We'll keep your eye on that when he makes news, because when he does speak, it is news. So before we get to him, let's get to the big three.
2: Number three.
3: He is saying the goal here is economic collapse. In other words, he's not saying the goal is leverage to make a deal with the Iranians. That is very different than the path we're on by the Secretary of Treasury. And I applaud him and President Trump for stepping up here and pushing in this direction.
1: Pressure mounting in wars, Ukraine and Iran. We're going to bring you the latest from John Radcliffe's mysterious trip to Russia to Operation Economic Fury.
2: Number two.
4: Should we blame the government or blame society?
5: Or should we blame the images on TV?
4: No!
1: Yes, I blame Canada. That's what the Trump officials are doing after the collapse of the trade deal, which is sure to affect every key battleground state, especially Michigan and Maine. Should Trump move in to save or sever for good?
2: Number one.
6: And some folks on the socialist side are obsessed with Israel and Jews and can't seem to stop talking about it. They should focus on condemning people like Hassan Piker.
1: Yes, as Josh Grotheimer, the Democrat, going after Democrats who won't condemn socialists and Hassan Piker. Midterms just waiting for Labor Day to push as president swings south to save Texas Senate seat. And Dems are trying to do the same in Michigan. But Hassan Piker stands in their way big time. So this clown is just a radical, pretty much raised in the Middle East, comes back, gets a Twitch show, has a few million followers, but many of which are in power now. Look at this guy, Chris Rabb. Chris Rabb over in Pennsylvania, big-time socialist, likes Piker, says nice things about him. Same as this congresswoman nominee. Rabb's likely to win, and one, the other one in Colorado. You got three more over in New York. About 40 socialists have won. They like Piker. Every squad member, including AOC, has sat down on his podcast. He El Said and AOC, together with Piker, helped get him across the finish line over in Michigan. And that's what's given Republicans great hope, because they're hoping that people understand the dangers of people like him, his influence on the country, his anti-American stance, his anti-Semitic stance. And it's got a lot of Democrats saying, hey, stand up and condemn this guy, like Josh Gottheimer. Cut 13.
6: I would say pretty clearly, there should be no room. You should condemn Hassan Piker. You shouldn't go anywhere near him. You're only enabling his hate. And by the way, it's anti-American hatred, not just anti-Semitic hatred. And this is a guy you should go nowhere near. And I say the same thing to the Senate candidate in Michigan. You know, just be unequivocal about it. Why are you playing around and cutting your words and trying to find ways not to say what you should say, which is that you condemn Piker for what he has said and you want nothing to do with him?
1: So here's what Chris Rabb says. Remember I told you about in Pennsylvania? He said, this is what institutionalists are focused on. Their efforts are now disavowing Hassan Piker, not white Christian nationalists. Really? That's a problem? Not broligarchs. I never heard that term. Not the AI overlords. You mean the one that's fueling the entire industrial world? Maybe your 401k? Maybe keeping up with the rest of the world? Maybe finding a cure for cancer? But no, we hate AI now. Nope, the guy encouraging young people to use their collective power for good. F that noise. Collective power for good? And what, fight Israel and shoot American Jews? That's what he said, you idiot. Milad Kiros, the congresswoman from Colorado, Billionaires are draining our resources to develop technology they want to replace us. Millions will lose Medicaid in the new year to pay for tax cuts for the rich. And we're spending billions on genocidal wars the voters oppose. But sure, let's keep talking about Hassan Piker. Hey, the guy's talking about anti-Americanism. This guy is your spiritual leader. That's what people wonder if your policy's for. And if you can't condemn him, we assume you're with him. And you could say that Medicaid needs to be, you could say Medicaid needs to be supported, I guess. It would be great if it was solvent. At the same time, say, why are you following this guy? Because you know you are. The guy's a socialist, anti-American, Fidel Castro-loving guy that worshipped the Soviet Union and wish we lost the Cold War. And yet he's your spiritual animal. Democrats need to hold him accountable. Instead, when he has more power than Chuck Schumer just says, don't worry about it, big tent. I think it's a huge problem. The anti-Semitism, more than anything else, is a huge problem. And I think in a lot of those areas, if we could settle the Canadian trade deal and we find a way, get that strait open, and then you have that convention in a couple of weeks, I think it's going to give the Republicans momentum, certainly money. I think they're going to be a lot more optimistic in the next few weeks than they are right now. Although I think it's very typical now where the other party out of power has some momentum going in. Here's Speaker Johnson in Laredo, Texas last night. Cut to.
7: And we have an extraordinary record to run on. We passed over 800 pieces of legislation, landmark stuff, to fix the mess that we inherited from the Biden-Harris years, okay? It was a disaster. Among the first things that we fixed, you know what the biggest issue in the 2024 election was? The wide open border and the chaos that it brought. Elections have consequences, my friends. We sealed and secured the border.
1: Yeah. It's so weird. You did it so quickly, so not many people are giving you credit for it. They're focusing on, they think, is ICE being too aggressive or wearing masks or what happened in Minneapolis. All they're doing is picking up tens of thousands of people, getting criminals off the street. Don't you think that's related to what we're seeing now is record low in terms of crime? You're stopping chasing, going after those illegal criminals. They picked up 1,400 last month, 400 which had records. The other, many of, most of which, the others had pending charges. So let's talk about the Canada trade deal. Why does it matter? I'm talking about autos, talking about farming, talking about iron, talking about liquor, talking about a lot of goods between the two countries. There's an imbalance. The president wanted to straighten it out. Possible? Yes. I hope they can retrieve it. I still want to find out what happened, how the deal fell apart. Some people think Howard Lutnick got involved and Jameson Greer got pushed back. Howard Lutnick was pushing back on that notion, cut 18, many of which were talking about what he was saying in terms of Canada said, we don't want the Americans influencing who we do trade deals with. Well, when it comes to China, absolutely. And when it comes to Quebec, the French-speaking province, which is barely part of Canada, they did want to get access to some streaming in English, but there were some inquiries, but I didn't think it was a deal breaker. Howard Lutnick was asked about that, cut 18.
8: If you think I ever said the words French, do I care about how the Quebecois speak? I mean, what could matter less to America? We don't care. So the fact is, we never brought those words up. This is manufactured, and that's why the president put out a truth saying it was a complete lie, right? It was manufactured. So there's the sovereignty party trying to run, and they're in the lead in Quebec. And so this was Mark Carney manufacturing something that would try to keep them from winning.
1: And the sovereignty, the way I understand it, is they're looking to break off. They are really a loose confederation. They are about to go into a recession. Unemployment's extremely high. They got no military. And now they're using the president's, what they say is an attack, to bring their country together. Not smart. I mean, it's smart. But in the big picture, you want your number one trading partner to be the one on your border, don't you? Cut 19.
8: The words medium and heavy duty trucks were raised in these trade negotiations at Friday at 4 o'clock. Never. Like I just said, I met with LeBlanc 10 times. I spoke to Carney twice. These were not raised. These were not part of it. This is a different thing. This is medium and heavy trucks. This isn't what you and I drive. This is like an F-450. You go, I know what an F-150 Ford is. What's an F-450? Oh, it has two wheels on the back. And you're like, well, who sees those? Like, what is that? That's a construction product. That's a different, it's a whole different category. It was never raised.
1: Yeah, it was the Ontario manufacturing, you understand it. It was trucks, it was SUVs. They didn't want to lose all their manufacturing. I think that's safe to say. We weren't there. I just want to solve the problem. This seems to be solvable. So I want to bring in Mike Waltz. Mike Waltz said this last night with Laura Ingraham. You know, he's always a voice of reason. You would think the UN ambassador would know, but he does know because he's got connections all around the globe. And he was talking about why this deal didn't get done and what some of the holdup was. Here's how he understands it. Cut 21.
9: What we said, what the team said was, look, if we're going to give you very favorable tariff status, we're going to give you the best deal of any other country that we trade with in the world. You can't then let China take advantage, what they call transshipment, and start dumping their goods into Canada just to dump their goods in the United States. And we're right back where we've been for many, many administrations. So you've got to raise, you candidate, your tariffs on China, like, importantly, like Mexico has done.
1: Yeah, and believe it or not, things are going smooth with Mexico. That'll be good for the president to go pull that off and then say, what's the problem with Canada? I mean, Canada's about to get in bed, they say, with India and China. All right. So a struggling economy is looking to do that type of transportation, that type of shipping, open up these new lanes. I would say this, you're not going to get away with spending 1% on your military while we're spending $1.5 trillion. While at the same time you break trade off, you think we're just going to watch your back militarily? Can't have it both ways. 1-866-408-7669. When we come back, I'll be able to take some of your calls. And then bottom of the hour, I'm going to get a sense of what's going on around the world. Rebecca Heinrichs, senior fellow at the Hudson Institute. 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
1: All right, welcome back, everybody. Bottom of the hour, we're going to talk international, what's going on around the world. And look, by the way, what happened in Nepal looks actually like a horror movie. But you guys, I'm sure, have seen that. You just see this mud overwhelm this whole city. It reminded me what Pompeii looked like when the lava fled that city. And I guess people just get entombed. Probably one of the worst ways to die, period. You basically suffocate to death. We've lost about 90 Americans. So one thing, Jimmy Kimmel doesn't like to work summers. So he gets substitute hosts, whether it's Rosie O'Donnell on down. He had Jelly Roll come on. Now, this caused unbelievable controversy because Jelly Roll, you see him at the UFC fights. He's shaking Trump's hand. You know, he's a guy in country music, usually likes a Republican. The president's known as a blue-collar guy. This guy must have had Jimmy Kimmel writing his whole monologue because which is so anti-Trump. He actually called him a fat slob. Listen to his impersonation.
2: No, right. No, you have to guess who's impersonating Trump. It is not Jelly Roll.
1: It is not Jelly Roll.
2: That. It's not Jelly Roll. It is someone else who is famous doing this in Trump impression. We'll see if you can guess.
1: Okay.
3: There's a lot of great people out there. She's a great one. Look at her. She's so pretty.
2: How?
3: She's so amazing.
2: Can you guess that Trump impression? It was pretty good, right?
1: That was good. Who could it be? I don't know.
3: There's a lot of great people out there. She's a great one. Look at her. She's so pretty.
2: How?
3: She's so amazing.
2: You want to know who it is?
1: Yeah.
4: Jimmy Fox! You know when she's singing, it's real. Jimmy Fox!
1: That was Jimmy Fox?
4: So was...
2: Yeah, that was Jamie Fox doing Trump. And then there he was impersonating Oprah. But wasn't his Trump impressions pretty darn good?
1: Yeah, that was good. That was pretty impressive.
2: Let me guess. He wasn't in your top three of people.
1: I know it seems like everyone does Trump these days. I was shocked. Do you see some of the blowback that Jelly Roll is getting?
2: No, I've seen some of that. There was also, I saw one clip that was actually somewhat entertaining from Jelly Roll's monologue. He said he was watching Jeopardy and I would have grabbed this had I known. It was a clue and it was like, who is this person? I think, whatever the clue was. And basically the three contestants on Jeopardy had no idea who he was. So he was like, that was humbling.
1: Wow. That is kind of crazy. The other thing would be, I'm just amazed too. Also, Charles Barkley was talking about the president. Did you see that? He said, well, you know, I don't really get political, but he says the president should do what he did and take the fat shot and lose weight.
2: I feel like I heard something about that somewhere. That would be interesting if he did it, right? But Trump doesn't like to take
1: anything.
2: Too many things. Yes.
1: Yeah. So, I mean, would you be surprised? And then he was saying that some of his friends have taken it and have not lost weight. I guess we'll see about that. This weekend, I'm going to have on One Nation, Mark Wayne Mullen. So Mark Wayne Mullen, since head of the DHS, is making some major moves. So he's got, number one, he bought these gloves. People think this is controversial. I don't. ICE Award is getting $16.7 million worth of gloves. They're gloves. They're electric. So now that these guys, when you put your hands on them, they keep running, they try to go. Now when you grab them, you know, these targets, people here illegally came across a border against the law. There's 6,000 pairs of gloves now that are going to be delivered to our guys and women out in the field to help them control detainees and protesters. People say they have a problem with that. But what's between that and tasers?
2: I'm not quite sure, actually. I haven't done a ton of research into it, but I would agree with you. Is it just that the gloves are there and easier to do? Is the electric shock different than a tase? I'm not sure.
1: Yeah, I think it's also convenient. You have these things on this way. You don't have to grab something out of your pocket. Also, over in Virginia, they got a huge illegal immigrant problem made worse by a governor that will not allow people like local police to cooperate with ICE. But they picked up three undocumented immigrants yesterday. They arrested in Virginia child exploitation ring. They were released on bond for some crazy reason. The arrest followed a major undercover operation targeting individuals suspected or engaged in sexual activity with minors. So they went and grabbed them, and then they get out on bond, which is absolutely insane. I don't know what the people of Virginia were thinking electing this governor. The defendants now face criminal charges related to attempted child exploitation. ICE are expected to review the defendant's status while the cases proceed. So we'll see what happens there. There's also been a huge amount of arrests over in Massachusetts, which has been huge. And then you got Mayor Mamdani. This clown put this on X yesterday. I'm deeply saddened by the death of a New York City prisoner who is in custody in a jail at Rikers Island. My thoughts are with him and his family, and who are the loved ones and the loved ones. We do not know the cause of death. We do know that too many New Yorkers have died at Rikers. Now, this guy wants to close Rikers Island. So you think to yourself, who's he talking about? Somebody caught for him embezzling some nonviolent crime and they died? No, this guy's name is Clarence Woodward. He's an inmate at Rikers Island. He was charged in connection with an alleged unprovoked meat cleaver attack and the killing of a guy back 2 years ago. Prior to that, he had 27 prior arrests. Now, he had some reason he died in prison. Okay, that's what you do. You salute Clarence Woodward, who cleaved somebody to death.

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1: I'm Gail Hurd. The man accused of killing longtime basketball coach and educator Jeremy Dillard made his first court appearance Friday after being extradited back to North Carolina from Pennsylvania. 60-year-old Ricky Harper appeared before a Wake County judge charged with first-degree murder and is being held without bond. 57-year-old Dillard worked at Felton Grove High School in Wake County. She was found dead in her home over 2 weeks ago. Police identified Harper as Dillard's live-in boyfriend. Evidence and information from flock cameras helped identify him as the suspect. And North Carolina U.S. Congressman Chuck Edwards is asking fellow House members to reject the recommendation that he be censured, arguing in a newly circulated letter that the House Ethics Committee went beyond what its own evidence established. WLOS reporter Elijah Skipper is looking into the committee investigation.
2: Claims the committee selectively used evidence, leaving out context he says showed reciprocal gifts, longstanding friendships, and voluntary social interactions.
1: The next steps rest with the full House. Gail Hurd, WPTF News.
3: With SRN News, I'm Keith Peters in Washington. President Trump will mark the 25th anniversary of the September 11th attacks at the Pentagon. The White House says Vice President J.D. Vance will attend the New York observance, while other Trump administration officials will be at the ceremony in Shanksville, Pennsylvania. This year marks a quarter century since the hijacked plane attacks by al-Qaeda militants that claimed nearly 3,000 lives in the three locations. President Trump says the U.S. has entered an agreement with Venezuela to take control of 65 billion barrels of the South American country's oil reserves. Trump, in a social media post Friday, announced the agreement he said was negotiated by Secretary of State Marco Rubio, Defense Secretary Pete Hegseth, and Venezuela's interim president Delcy Rodriguez. More details at SRNnews.com.
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17: Overnight, a chance of showers and thunderstorms. Otherwise, mostly cloudy with a low around 69. Saturday, showers and thunderstorms likely. High near 84. Saturday night, showers and storms likely with a low around 70.
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19: Institute, you're doing outnumbered in a few hours, a couple hours?
20: Sooner than that, yeah. I guess two hours. Yeah.
19: So he's talking about the president's basically saying, we're not really going to hit them hard right now. We'll hit them in response. For the most part, we're going to let these massive sanctions take hold. What has to happen for you to be convinced that these sanctions are going to make a difference?
20: I'd like to see the United States go after the greatest perpetrators that are bankrolling the Iranians, which are the Chinese and the Russians. If the United States starts to go after, no kidding, the Russians and the Chinese, that means that we are serious about cutting off any of these economic resources that are going to the IRGC.
19: And right now, if we don't, it's going to show a weakness, which shows it's only going to get worse.
20: That's right. Well, I mean, remember, look, the United States under President Trump has taken on the Iranians, which is a proxy state essentially for both of those two countries. And if we don't actually turn the screws on the Iranians and get the job done, it's going to convey and communicate that we're not going to be tough on these much more powerful countries. So I think it's clearly important that the United States do whatever is necessary to choke out the resources going to the IRGC.
19: So I'm looking at these long gas lines. How significant is that that we're seeing in Iran?
20: Very significant. And I heard that quote from General Kellogg, which is great. I mean, look, like the United States has no problem with the Iranian people. The greatest perpetrator of oppression against the Iranian people is the IRGC. So we stand with the Iranian people. So we need to have some pretty clear, strong strategic communications that communicates that message. But remember, every time the IRGC gets squeezed and we see the economy crushed like this, that's when you start seeing people pour into the streets again to try to push back on the regime.
19: Right. So the one thing that we probably could have done more damage to the besieged and others, that would have certainly helped.
20: Oh, yeah. I mean, if you remember at the beginning of the war, we had these incredible reports that there were Iranian people communicating with the Israelis to let the Israelis know where the besieged militants were operating so that the Israelis had even more accurate targeting data directly from the Iranian people to take out the besieged. The besieged works for the IRGC, and they are the ones responsible for oppressing the Iranian people.
19: Right. So they're still around. They survived for now. We don't know how much damage has been done. But we see that the Qataris were there yesterday. And we know they're dealing with Oman for the last week. And then they made an announcement on Wednesday that we have decided to open up the Strait Oman side and charge tolls, which is a non-starter with us, which means no blockades moved. Do you think the Qataris going over there would have a message that the Americans aren't going to budge on this, that we got to find some way to get the Strait open?
20: I mean, that's the message they should be conveying.
19: What do you think they are?
20: I mean, I think that the Qataris play all sides. I mean, that's the role they play in the Middle East. They play the sides of our adversaries. They play our side when they think it's in their interest to do so. And so I would not trust the Qataris to go over there and share a message that's in the U.S. interests.
19: Well, Cooper took a tour of all these Gulf states, and he says there's only one that needed some additional interceptors. He says in terms of THAAD batteries and Patriots, they might have more than us. That they are well defensed right now is what are you hearing, Rebecca?
20: So that I think that's true. So a lot of these Gulf states, they want the United States to provide their protection, but then they don't want to bring out their own capabilities to provide protection whenever it's necessary. It's not always true, but I think that's what we're seeing now is they're kind of husbanding some of these resources. But we can, I mean, Admiral Cooper's a really, really smart, capable guy. He can go around, take an inventory, who needs what, get those things in the right places to mitigate the effects of the already expended missile defense interceptors that we've seen so far. And we can do that in order to complete this mission.
19: Yeah, here is Admiral Cooper, cut 25.
21: CENTCOM forces have demonstrated time and time again that we are laser focused on this mission. We remain vigilant, lethal, and resolved. We've asked them to stay ready, and that's exactly what they are doing. I just could not be prouder of their efforts, and I know that the American people share that same pride.
19: Because our guys are in the region ready to go at a moment's notice and also know they're going to be targeted. They could be targeted.
20: That's right. But they're not even just sitting there, Brian. I thought that this video that Admiral Cooper just sent out was amazing. Every American should watch it because he detailed some of what our forces have been actively doing. I mean, we've had Navy SEALs going in the strait and deactivating some of the sea mines, clearing the strait. So it's not like they're sitting there twiddling their thumbs. They're very actively working to keep that strait open and to make sure that we can shepherd ships through that Oman corridor.
19: You think they could do a better job communicating this?
20: Oh, yeah. I mean, every time Admiral Cooper speaks, I'm like, man, we need more Cooper because he's great. I mean, he communicates what our troops are doing. He instills the confidence that we need, that President Trump understands the military dimension of this, that the United States is not going to get through the strait or keep the strait open through fundamentally negotiating with the Iranians at this point at all. The Iranians are not willing to negotiate. The only effective means that we've seen so far is the blockade and military strikes. Both of those things are because of Admiral Cooper and the mission that he's undertaking there.
19: So, yeah, I mean, would you project that we'll be talking to the Iranians at some time in the next few weeks, or do you think that we're going to hold like this to the midterms?
20: I think we're going to hold like this to the midterms. I don't think that there's any room for talks. I mean, talks are totally pointless. Anytime somebody mentions that talks are ongoing, President Trump comes out and says, we're not talking to them. The Iranians want to talk to us. We don't want to talk to them. So I think the president's patience has run out for that. He understands it's not fruitful. Not only is it not neutral, it's a waste of time. All of our diplomacy should be working towards our Gulf states and our European partners.
19: Yeah, I agree. So I agree, too. Also, they just got to get some steel in their spine. Some of this stuff, they're just not used to being under fire. Let's talk about Ukraine, if we can. What do you think John Ratcliffe was up to in that 72-hour jaunt, 6 hours on the ground in Russia?
20: I think it's probably a couple of things. People are debating about what one thing is it about, and I think it's probably a menu of things. I think, one, we do have some intelligence that the Russians are probably going to try to do something more provocative against a NATO nation to try to split the alliance, to show that the NATO alliance isn't willing to actually push back on Russian aggression. So I think getting that message from Ratcliffe would be really powerful directly to the Russians. And I think also, I hope, kind of where we started our conversation, Brian, I hope he's saying, look, President Trump is serious about secondary sanctions with the Iranians. And we know that you all are trying to help the Iranians evade sanctions, and we're not going to put up with it. You better stop.
19: And you got to also stop with the shoulder-fired missiles, as well as the intelligence on our bases. We know exactly how the coordinates that you're giving them.
20: Oh,
19: the
20: yeah.
19: Satellites that you have.
20: I mean, anytime the Iranians.
19: No, I'm talking about Russia providing that information.
20: Exactly. No, I mean, there's a connection there, and it does not help our side to pretend like the connection's not there. So, look, I mean, it's pretty important whenever you have the head of the CIA. Ratcliffe is a really, really capable guy going there and conveying a message.
19: So the other thing I heard is, Vladimir, he wanted to see, let the Russians know that you're not doing well. I don't know what you're telling Vladimir Putin, but let me tell you what we know. This is not going well for you. How do we land this plane? Let's find a way you save face and we end this. So he wanted to let his counterpart know that. Why would it be in our interest if that was a message to say that?
20: Well, I mean, I think that what President Trump, and we've talked about how I was just in Ukraine in May, and one of the things that occurred to me while I was there is, oh my goodness, like the Ukrainians are doing so well right now, that if the United States can actually shift to more clearly back Ukraine, show a leadership role very clearly in solidarity with NATO. Because I believe every time Ukraine does really well, this is when the Russians start acting up. They start increasing their rhetoric, threatening NATO. And so I think if Ratcliffe wants to say, look, we know you, Russia, your economy is just toast right now. It's not doing well. I mean, the average life expectancy of a Russian soldier when he goes to the front line is like 30 minutes because the Ukrainian drones are so lethal. Now is the time for you to finally end this thing. You're not getting the right communication, the right information about how well the Russians are doing. You guys are doing badly. And I think that, of course, for our interests, it's because President Trump wants the Russians to make a deal.
19: So Moscow accused Ukraine of recently using the Storm Shadow, and that is a British long-range rocket. And now they say the British government better not do that anymore, or else the Russians say they're going to attack the British.
20: Right.
19: Really?
20: I mean, no, look, this is what the Russians did during the Biden administration, which drove me crazy, Brian. Every time either the Brits, talked about, or there was reporting that they were going to share storm shadow, then the Russians threatened to attack the Brits. When Biden was even discussing giving HIMARS or longer-range weapon system to the Ukrainians, then the Russians would threaten the United States. And so this is what the Russians do to try to scare European and the United States, try to scare us from providing what Ukraine needs, and then the rhetoric increases against these countries. And so the answer is to counter-deter the Russians. It's not to capitulate to the Russians.
19: So they're also worried about them using a tactical nuclear weapon in theater. Would that even be possible without it being blowing back on them?
20: Well, so I think that the chances of that are very low, so people shouldn't be very alarmed by that. But I think that the Russians, I don't think that we should write it off as a bluff. I think that the Russians threaten this, and the Russians would consider doing this as a political message, again, to scare the West to back down, not to escalate or risk further potential, you know, follow-on uses of nuclear weapons. It would not serve a great battlefield use on because, of course, it would blow back onto the Russians themselves. But we've seen time and again, the Russians do not value Russian life the way the United States or the Ukrainians value Ukrainian and American life. This is a meat grinder that they're throwing Russians into. And it's a war of aggression. They did this themselves. And so I think that we should take it seriously, but we should not let it paralyze us with fear.
19: Right. Mike Pence brought up something on Monday with us, or Tuesday. He said that he was just talking to South Koreans. They have a lot of Patriots. They have a lot of interceptors. Right now, they're not using them. So if you want to get back in Trump's good graces, would that be something that they would do, knowing that North Korea is giving 50,000 troops and a regular supply of ballistic missiles?
20: So this is a really interesting point. So I'd have to see kind of what the South Koreans need. I also think it's important for South Korea to be really strong, because they have to deter the North Koreans. But look, if they have some munitions or some defensive interceptors that they're not using and they actually don't need them right now, obviously that would be a good use of them to go to Ukraine. There is an axis that has developed. It's China, Russia, North Korea, Iran, and democracies that are allies with the United States should work together to make sure that we are helping the countries that are currently under siege. And so I think that should be an obvious thing that we should consider.
19: Yeah, I mean, no doubt about it. I think if Japan starts bulking up, which they are, Germany says they've gotten the wake-up call. But places like Canada just don't do it. French and Britain don't seem capable of building up their militaries.
20: Well, it's all about political leadership. They're able to do it. It's just all about political leadership and having the political will to do it. We've seen great improvements. You mentioned Germany. I mean, Germany's actually very, very impressive in rearming. The French are to a degree. They're getting serious. There's a long-range strike system that the French want to get to Ukraine to and share the technology with them. So I wouldn't write off the French. But the Brits, I'm most worried about the Brits, the Canadians, but I don't have super high hopes for Canada. But the Brits, we really need the Brits to pull through. And there is some indication that their defense budget looks serious, but they got to follow through.
19: So it's pretty understood. I guess it's understood that Hezbollah and Hamas is really not getting supplied by Iran right now. How do you think that plays into whether we have a situation where Hamas actually disarms?
20: So I do not have any confidence that Hamas is going to disarm. I mean, the way that you disarm Hamas is by eliminating Hamas. This is a terrorist group that is not open to reason and even making any kind of cost-benefit analysis for themselves. But it's a really important point that as the IRGC is choked out of resources, one of the first things that you start to notice is that their proxy states start to run out of cash, start to run out of munitions. And so that's a really, really good indicator.
19: All right. What are you going to be talking about on Outnumbered? Do you know?
20: I don't know. Better look at
19: my
20: list.
19: Are you ready?
20: Yeah, I'm ready.
19: Okay, good. Rebecca, thanks so much. I appreciate it. Great getting your insight on what's going on around the world. We come back, we'll wrap up the hour. You're listening to the Brian Kilmeade Show.
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0: He's so busy, he'll make your head spin. It's Brian Kilmeade.
1: There was a story in the Washington Post this weekend talking about all these doctors weighing in because he's overweight. Why wouldn't he take advantage of this?
2: I tell people, I'm not a fan of the president, but I don't talk bad about him because he's the president of the United States. I respect the office.
1: So do I.
2: But he should be at the lead of the forefront trying to get healthy. First of all, he's 80 or close to it. And anybody out there struggling with their weight should get on these drugs. These drugs are a godsend. But yeah, for him to be overweight as he gets older, it's a bad look.
3: So that is Charles Barkley talking with Michael Smirkanish on his radio show, where he's saying he's on this, I don't know which one he is. He says the Roe thing. He doesn't do the shot. He says Roe.
4: I'm not sure. Is it one of the pills?
3: It's part of it, yeah. And so is Shaq on it. Shaq says, and like this, multiple things. He said Serena, him and Serena kind of leading the charge. But he was just saying that the president should do it. But here's the president's already defying the odds. I have no idea how he has fast food. He does not work out at all. He takes a cart when he goes to golf, but he's always active, going 100 miles an hour, sleeping 4 hours a night. I mean, he's already hit 80. I mean, that's already above. I think most men die at 74, whatever.
4: And I'll say
3: this guy's going to go into his 90s.
4: And the other thing to consider, like, when you get older, like, the most dangerous thing is when you get super frail. Not that I think Trump is going to get frail, but I mean, there's like a happy medium. You don't want to lose all this weight because you need to.
3: Because you have to get. You
4: have to lift.
3: Muscle.
4: Yeah, if you're on the GLP-1s, you have to lift. Otherwise, you're hurt doing more harm than good.
3: Yeah, so that's the whole thing. Do you think he's going to go work out?
4: I don't see him in the gym necessarily.
3: That's
4: pumping
3: what I heard.
4: Iron.
3: People, I always say to him, do you think he'll go just hop on a treadmill and just walk a little? People laugh. They say, no, he has almost an aversion to it.
4: I mean, try to get a senior citizen, never mind the president, to do something new. Like, they're set in their ways, they're content in doing what they're doing and how they're living. It's rare to get them to, like, change their routine if they don't want to.
3: Yeah, I mean, the one thing we've always had, we've always used to see, you know, Bill Clinton jogging, George Bush biking all the time. You saw Jimmy Carter, obviously, running all the time.
4: Don't forget about President Biden biking. That went well.
3: That went really well. He didn't know how to brake.
4: Or
3: that's the other thing. Evidently, he claims... that part of the reason that he was having problems is he broke his, that crazy dog that he had broke his foot playing with him. That's what he said screwed him up.
4: And why he fell off the bike.
3: Right.
4: I mean.
3: And whatever. But I would say that he had low body fat. I would say that. Ronald Reagan, there was always shots of him working out. Reagan looked pretty fit. What you want to do is you want to be fit just because you want to be at your optimum at all times. But the other thing, if you radically change your lifestyle, that could be crazy, too, when you get older.
4: Exactly. Your body's used to some 80 years of working in one way. It's working pretty well. You don't want to dramatically change something, especially in this high-pressure job. I mean, just why throw in another factor?
3: Well, he's not going to do it anyway. The only thing that I recommend to him, if he's listening to the show, because I know he's a fan of the radio show, is when you do, if you're going to sleep 4 hours a night, you cannot sit when you do your press conferences.
4: And how do you know that so well, Brian?
3: Because I

0: sleeping 4 hours a night. And I know nobody thinks that that age is a problem that I know of. So I would be nodding off. Everybody nods off if you have very little sleep. And that's what the president gets himself in trouble. And people think it's his age. It's the fact that he doesn't sleep. That's the problem. But if you stand up, you can't do that. Usually, it's very hard to fall asleep on your feet. But it's not impossible. Don't forget, go to BrianKilmeade.com. Find out how to see me on stage on my show, Uniting the States.
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7: News this hour from Town Hall. I'm Keith Peters in Washington. Officials say flash floods on the Nepal and China border have killed more than 600 people and left over 2,500 missing.
8: Rescuers have pulled survivors from mud and helicopters have lifted people to safety after flash floods hit Nepal and China. Nepal's Disaster Management Authority has reported over 500 deaths, while on the Chinese side, the toll is so far under 10. Hundreds of foreigners were in the area on work, trekking or pilgrimage projects. Authorities are now warning of more flooding from a new lake. Thousands have been evacuated and rescue operations continue. Families worldwide in over 30 countries are hoping for news of their missing loved ones. I'm Charles Diledesma.
7: Jurors in the Lindsay Clancy murder trial have gone home for the weekend.
9: Jurors have been excused for the day after not reaching a verdict in the Lindsay Clancy murder trial in Plymouth, Massachusetts. Clancy's defense attorney, Kevin Reddington, says jurors asked to see the bloody knife that Clancy used in an attempt to take her own life and bags of pill bottles during Friday's deliberations. Jurors must decide if Clancy is criminally responsible for killing her three children. Reddington says he can't predict the outcome.
10: I have no idea. They work hard. It's been a long trial, and I have faith in the jury system.
9: He also says it does not surprise him that the jury went home and was not sequestered.
10: No, it takes them away from their family. They have lives, too.
9: Jury deliberations are expected to resume Monday. I'm Lisa Dwyer.
7: President Trump says the U.S. has entered an agreement with Venezuela to take control of 65 billion barrels of the South American country's oil reserves. On Wall Street, the Dow Jones Industrial Average down by 9 points. The Nasdaq dropped 138. The S&P 500 lower by 19 points. More on these stories at townhall.com.
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14: I'm Melissa Bale. The man accused of killing an Apex teacher and basketball coach made his first court appearance Friday in Wake County, where a judge denied him bond. 60-year-old Ricky Harper is charged with first-degree murder in the death of his girlfriend, 57-year-old Jeremy Dillard, according to Raleigh police. The trade war continues as Canada struck back at the United States this week with retaliatory tariffs on about $20 billion worth of American goods. Dr. Gerald Cohen is a UNC Chapel Hill economics professor, and he tells WPTF News the confrontation will hurt the U.S. housing market.
15: We are a big importer of lumber from Canada. It definitely could impact our housing market and raise costs.
14: A section of the American Tobacco Trail in Wake County will close September 2nd while crews repair damage caused by a landslide during Hurricane Helene in 2024. The closure will go from Wimberley Road to the entrance of White Oak Greenway. The WPTF forecast, mostly cloudy, low around 69. Alyssa Vale, WPTF News.
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22: 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It's Brian Kilmeade.
0: Everyone, so glad you're there. We're at 48th and 6th in Midtown Manhattan. Don't try to follow us. After all, you had to go through security. Not that I wouldn't want to see you, but we're in Midtown Manhattan, but heard around the country, around the world. This hour, I'm going to talk to Dr. Todd Rose, co-founder and CEO of think tank Populous. We're going to get his take on what's going on right now with these crazy cases we're all witnessing. Also, we got Shannon Bream and Trey Gowdy together. Shannon, have you ever met Trey Gowdy?
14: In person, yes, and we trade hair tips and some legal stuff. I mean, we're both crusty old legal lawyer types, but it's really more about the hair when Trey and I get together.
0: Really? Yeah. I did not. I always thought that you were more a substantive person.
14: I'm not. You should know better than that. I'm much more about, like, what's the latest mousse? What's the latest styling technique?
0: They're still working on mousse, right?
14: Yeah. I mean, that's giving me my 1980s giveaway.
0: Yes.
14: Yeah, I'm all about the mousse.
0: So, Trey Gowdy, welcome.
1: Brian, how are you? Thank you for letting me be paired with one of the smarter kind of people in the world.
14: Yeah.
0: Right. I mean, this should be it's going to be very hard to turn this into an insult Don Rickles-like segment, right? Because have you guys ever said anything bad about anybody?
14: But as long as I'm not the subject of the roast. Trey and I, we could team up on Brian.
1: I don't know. That. He's so nice. It's hard.
14: He is, and he's very hardworking.
1: Incredible. You know what else he does?
14: What?
1: There are times when he knows I'm not feeling great. And even though he works all the time, he says, if you need me to cover your 9 o'clock show, I will.
14: My goodness. He's so generous of spirit. I know. I mean, he offers to let me walk his dogs. That's what he offers me.
0: But
14: would like that.
0: The Sound of Regret is now out. Do you know that?
14: I do. I've got my copy. I'm so excited.
0: Well, this week. It came out this week or last week?
1: Tuesday, yes, sir.
0: Yeah, on Tuesday.
14: Did you get a preview copy, Brian, or are you not I am with Trey?
0: I got Trey Gowdy personally previewed it for me.
14: Okay, well.
0: So, I want to get this framed out with another lawyer here. This is taken from, your story is taken from the courtroom, right?
1: Yes,
0: like some of your years of experience.
1: Yes,
0: but it also talks about regret. So when there are witnesses that come forward and they aren't protected,
1: right,
0: and then they lose their lives,
1: yes,
0: and then you have to live with that. That's the premise this is built on, right?
1: And the conversation with the mom who trusted you.
0: Right.
14: Ooh.
1: Yes. That's what regret sounds like, if you're wondering.
0: Right.
1: It's what your heart is telling you as you ask a young man to trust you and his mom, and you let him down.
0: And that you put that, you thought it would be, you put that into a story because it's obviously intriguing, but it's got to be painful.
1: It is painful. I mean, to her everlasting credit, Sylvain Samuel, she's no longer with us, but Sylvain never blamed me for it. She viewed it as me giving her son a chance to avoid 2 decades in prison, which I did. But I blame myself, despite her forgiveness.
0: Mm-hmm.
1: I want folks to see, we give these young men, look, I'm not minimizing what they do. Selling drugs is wrong, but it doesn't carry a death sentence. And when I lay out for you, you can spend 2 decades in a federal prison, or you can put on this wire and go buy off of somebody in your drug organization. That is a tough choice.
0: Mm-hmm.
14: Mm-hmm.
0: And they decided to put the wire on.
1: Some say, I've had plenty of them say, I can sleep for 20 years. I'm not helping you. I'm not going to be a snitch. I'm not going to be a rat. And then I've had some, but you know, the real conversation is how you talk them into it. And I remember exactly what I said to Ricky. I said, you have a really cute girlfriend. I doubt she's going to wait on you.
14: Oh.
0: What do you think about that?
14: The girlfriend angle.
1: Yes.
14: I mean, I love Trey's writing because it is informed by his real life experience. I never practiced criminal law or in that space. And so it's fascinating. And there's so many ethical dilemmas that you really have to do to wade through to be a successful prosecutor.
1: I don't like moral ambiguity in my real life, but I like that things are not as easy as they appear to be. I have a cop character in this book named Bones who colors outside the lines. Is that okay to get the right result? Or are you supposed to be like the prosecutor who's a rule follower no matter what, even if it leads you not where you want to go?
14: Mm-hmm.
1: So I like moral ambiguity because life is complicated.
0: Right.
14: Mm-hmm. Well, sure is.
0: If it's complicated for you guys, can you imagine the rest of the world?
14: Imagine being Brian Kilmeade walking through this confusing, crazy world.
0: That is very, So, like, for example, you talk about complicated. This Clancy case, you talk about complicated. I mean, you see it right now. People say, well, you guys don't understand postpartum depression. Well, what about killing 3 kids, her own kids? And now we'll wait as the jury deliberates. And we see the fact that the husband went out for errands. He's moved on. She sits there in the courtroom paralyzed because she tried to take her own life, slitting a wrist and jumping out a window. So she does that. At the same time, you say, well, you don't know what it's like. What woman who was displaying great ability as a mom would ever do that if she was in clear thought? So there's nothing cut and dry about this, Trey.
1: That is what you have to overcome as a prosecutor, is the presumption is something must be wrong. Normal, quote, normal people, which is not a psychiatric term, but right. normal people don't do this. To me, it's somewhere between Susan Smith and Andrea Yates. So Andrea Yates was adjudicated not guilty because she was so mentally ill. Susan Smith took 7 minutes to watch those two boys drown in Union, and she watched the car submerge. Mm. She wasn't insane. Mm-mm. She wanted no children. She wanted a new boyfriend. So normal people cannot relate to harming a child. So our instinct is something must be wrong with you. So the prosecutor's job is to say, well, that doesn't let you off the hook. Just because something, quote, may be wrong with you, that same voice that told her to strangle her kids was also smart enough to say, invoke your Miranda rights. Mm-hmm. So it was a pretty smart voice she was listening to. Go ask for your lawyer.
0: So I'd be very mm-hmm. curious. Would you, Shannon, would you ever, and Trey, would you ever put her on stand?
14: I wouldn't. I would not. As a lawyer, that's the last thing I would do. I think the minute she's open to direct and cross-examination, I think it opens a world of trouble for her defense. I wouldn't do it.
1: It's so hard for defense attorneys, because I used to say, what do you call defendants who don't testify? Inmates. Because the jury expects you to take those 12 steps and go explain to them what happened. On the other hand, what is your explanation? I mean, I would say, how long did it take you to strangle your first child?
14: Mm-hmm.
1: I mean, what's a good answer to that question?
14: Yeah, there's...
1: How about the second one? How hard did the second one fight?
0: Well, I'll be honest, Mr. Gowdy, I don't remember. How about that? Yeah, I blacked out. I was not in the right mind. I was on 17 different drugs. I have no recollection.
1: How many of those drugs were forced to you, and how many did you take voluntarily?
14: And were you taking them as prescribed?
1: Right.
14: I mean, that's another question. So I think, gosh, I think you make such a good, representation of those two cases that you pointed out. And I think a lot of people at home who are not sitting in the jury box, if you're not sitting there listening to every second of testimony and, you know, wading through all of the documents and wading through the jury instructions, it's easy to be on the outside and be on TikTok and have opinions about this whole thing. It's much different to sit there and listen to the whole thing and go through the legal standards. Every state is different. Massachusetts. And now with the introduction of possibility, this lesser included charge of manslaughter.
1: Right.
14: I mean, that makes things interesting for the jury too. That's looking for some, maybe possibly kind of off ramp or compromise.
0: What about the fact that 9 of the jurors are women?
14: Mm-hmm.
0: Would that make you feel good or bad if, as a prosecutor?
1: Women are really tough on other women, particularly in sex assault cases. I would be more interested in how many are mothers mm-hmm. or how many have been primary caregivers for children. Because my fear would be having that many female jurors that one may say, well, I'm a mom and I had some struggles after my pregnancy, but I would never in a million years. Or there may be one that say, look, I had some thoughts I'm not proud of too. That's sex assault cases is one of the great kind of misnomers in life, Brian, is you would think you would want women on a rape case, but you don't, because they are so tough in some cases on other women.
0: Mm-hmm. Right. Shannon, are you taking this personal?
14: No.
0: Oh, is that true then?
14: But I do think women are very hard on other women, just in life in general. They definitely are. But when I think about this case, I think, gosh, there's so much you have to explain that's beyond, like I said, these headlines, these TikTok things that you have to think about. But a lot of people are going to say, okay, if the argument is that she wasn't well psychologically and she killed 3 people, where do you draw the line on that? I mean, you think about Jeffrey Dahmer and Ted Bundy. Of course, these people aren't well, but can they be held liable for their actions? Can they be held criminally liable? What about somebody who's not feeling well and goes and shoots up a school? I mean, there are just so many other places you have to take that conversation if you're willing to say, in this case, you know, in some way, we're going to excuse her killing 3 children because she was struggling psychologically, you know, but where does that logic end?
0: You know, what's crazy is a factor in how many times she did reach out. She actually called the suicide hotline. Mm-hmm. She was talking to her mother-in-law. She was actually saying all these things. I don't know about the hearing voices thing. They say that came in later.
1: Right.
0: But not that that matters, is that a make or break? So it's not someone who just said, I got up one day and I just killed my kids. I was telling you I was suffering with this. The other thing I heard last night, of course, on CNN is America's terrible at understanding postpartum depression. So I didn't know as a nation, we were also not doing that. I know we had the American Indian issue. We could debate that. I didn't know we were also bad at postpartum depression understanding.
14: Well, I do think that people across the spectrum feel like the system failed her. In some way, the system failed her, whether it was over medication, whether it was not following up on suicide, whether it was saying, hey, listen, let's not have you be with the kids alone for a period of time until we help you and get you straightened out. And she's a nurse and her mother-in-law also a nurse. So it just seems like there's so many places that broke down where she was reaching for help and it could have been handled differently. But at the end of the day, she took these actions and the jury will have to decide if they're criminally.
0: I'm sure you recognize their voices. Shannon Bream and Trey Gowdy are here if you're not watching the stream on YouTube and everything else. But Trey's got his book out, The Sound of Regret, certain to be in number one again. Is it number one right now? You don't know yet.
1: I don't look at numbers. I'm too sensitive. I don't look at numbers.
0: Really? What do you mean by that?
14: It's really
1: I don't even
14: hard.
1: Look at ratings. If you tell me the show's doing okay, I trust you, but I don't look at them.
0: Because you take it personal if they're not great? Because your ratings are great.
1: I want you to tell me how to get better.
14: Mm-hmm.
1: So if it's doing well, but I don't think I'm doing my best, then I don't want to take my foot off the gas. I would rather someone say, this is how you can be better than you are.
14: Mm-hmm.
0: Right. But in our business, you don't really ask that because they'll tell you.
14: No, I do, but I think we all do want feedback. Like if you're really trying to get better, I do too. And trust me, people give us all kinds of unsolicited feedback about our outfits and our weight and our hair. And our delivery and everything else.
0: Boy, so tell me if this happens to you when you ask that question. Do people ever come back and say, you're perfect the way you are? Because that's what I get. Does that ever happen?
14: Well, that's why Trey and I don't ask. Because we're not going to get the same answer as you.
1: The word perfect. No, no one's going to get the word perfect.
14: I will tell you, I don't know about you guys with your spouses, but my Sheldon Bream is a truth teller. So you have to know that we've been married 30 years. So I only ask him if I want to know the truth. The man is not a good liar, which is a good thing to look for in a spouse. You want them to be terrible liars. But he'll tell me the truth. So I didn't know that early on. I expected every question of like, does this outfit make me look fat? To be like, no, you could never look fat. You know, but not with like, maybe you want to try something else on. Because I'm going to get the truth from Sheldon Bream. But he says you asked, and my goal is to like help you be your best and be, give you the truth.
0: Right.
14: He doesn't sugarcoat it. So don't ask Sheldon Bream unless you want to know.
1: He is a wonderful
14: guy.
1: He's
14: the sweetest best, but he will tell the truth.
1: Every outfit makes you look glamorous. The thing I can't get my head around, Brian, is my wife will ask me this shoe or that shoe, and they look identical to me.
14: Yeah, that's
1: so
14: true.
1: I alternate between left and right without even paying attention.
14: Right. Okay, here's my question for you guys. If your wife asks you about something, do you feel like she's obligated to select the one that you pick? Or is this, I'm just taking in data, your vote is going to be one of many. Because I will say my hubs gets a little upset if I say this earring or that earring. He picks this and I go with the other one. He's like, why did you even ask me?
0: Right. I don't take it personal. I'd rather not be asked. So I get that. So if they say, yeah, which shoe do you like better? So I'll just say the one on the left. He goes, oh, so you don't like the other? I'm like, I don't know. Yeah, maybe make a decision.
14: You maybe choose. Make... Yeah.
0: Right. So
14: but you don't think the wife is locked into your choice if she asks for your input?
0: So I think I want to answer that question, but I only have a couple more minutes with you. You talked to the President of the United States this week.
1: Mm-hmm. Yes, sir.
0: We're going to see the whole interview at 9 p.m. Eastern time right here on Fox News Channel Sunday night. What's your takeaway? How was he? What was surprised you about the interview, or before or after?
1: Is the first time I've ever interviewed him. I was the last person in Congress to meet him. People don't believe that, but he knows it's true. I know it's true. What shocked me is when I got there, he took me on about a 1-hour tour of the new construction site with four of his five children. I've been around him a lot. I have a different kind of show. Shannon's show is, I would say, her questions are more probing than my questions. I'm on Sunday night. And what I usually tell people is if you've heard a hard question, you misunderstood it. So he's really generous to me off air. I don't know that everybody gets to see that side of him. He also says I'm wrong half the time. And the fact that he would play golf with somebody or be nice to somebody that he thinks is wrong half the time. So like his relationship with his parents. I was interested in that. I did not know he had only played golf with his father one time in his life. Ask him who his dream foursome was. Also ask him if he would run, knowing everything he knows now. Would you do? Why? I mean, it's a hard job, Brian.
0: Yeah.
1: Why? I mean, you had a good life. Would you do it again? You've been shot at. You're going to have security for the rest of your life.
0: You said a guy in the golf course the other day.
14: Mm-hmm.
1: Yes.
0: Going after him.
1: Yes.
0: On through the teeth.
1: He could not have been nicer to me. I think Lindsay's passing impacted both of us in a way that we could not have foreseen.
0: Yeah, greatest guy.
1: We spent a lot of time talking about Lindsay off camera.
0: Mm. Sunday at 9 o'clock.
1: 9 o'clock.
0: You have one guest.
1: Well, I also have Paul Morrow. Y'all know y'all have both interviewed the president. One question, and
14: it could be 20 minutes later. You can still be getting the answer, yeah.
0: And Shannon, who do you have?
14: We're going to have Rahm Emanuel on Sunday, and we're going to talk. Education's our main topic, but we're also going to hit with him this DSA and internal civil war. He's saying, listen, quit asking kids about their pronouns if they can't even tell you what a pronoun is. We got to educate our kids.
0: And that's how you got him, because he's interested in education.
14: Yeah, yeah. We're going to talk to him Sunday about that.
0: Right. Can you imagine a Democrat doesn't love socialism and is willing to call it out? Hmm. Not a lot of
14: them. We'll see on Fox News Sunday.
0: And we will also see it on the channel at what time?
14: 2 p.m. Eastern is your repeat.
0: Okay. A little bit singy-songy. You a little...
14: I love to sing everything. You know that about me.
0: Right.
14: You've known me for decades now.
0: Right. She loves to sing.
14: Yes, I do.
0: And, Trey, congratulations on the book. Guys,
1: thank
0: go
1: you.
0: Pick this out. Pick this up. It's called The Sound of Regret. Watch your show Sunday night at 10 Sunday night in America. And, of course, Shannon Bream show all over the big
14: Fox
0: network.
14: Fox News Sunday.
0: Back in a moment.
14: Bye.
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1: Hey, welcome back, everybody. Bottom of the hour, I'm going to be going to Dr. Todd Rose next. He is the professor at Harvard Graduate School of Education. We're going to be talking about all these things we're talking about with school and getting these tech out of the classrooms. You would think that a MacBook, you would think that a Chromebook was a step forward, makes it easier. You don't have to carry around textbooks. Believe it or not, they've done studies on the mind and ability to learn. You got to go back to writing things down, the only way to imprint. And even they are totally discouraging even reading books on a Kindle or on your iPad. So they're finding this now after our grade point average as a country has dropped, not only in math, but also in English. So this is very interesting times as we all get ready to go back to school. You listen to the Brian Kilmeade Show. Don't move.

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1: 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More than a dozen vehicles had windows broken overnight at Raleigh's Arlo at Blue Ridge Apartment Complex. The community is located off Blue Ridge Road, west of downtown Raleigh. It was the third time in a week that cars parked outside a Triangle apartment complex were targeted. The recently reported case of a Raleigh teen becoming critically ill due to an amoeba organism only found in warm freshwater and soil has sparked concern. Dr. Zach Moore from the State Department of Health tells CBS 17 it's rare but serious.
2: There is no way to eradicate this organism from a lake or a pond. It's a very common organism. It's in the soil. It's in the water. It's in sort of the silt at the bottom of lakes and ponds.
1: A Durham man has pleaded guilty to shooting and killing a five-year-old and the attempted murder of her babysitter. Brian Luster was initially charged with first-degree murder. Chloe Fennell was killed in July 2023 and her sitter, Destiny Sidbury, badly injured. Melissa Vale, WPTF News.
3: With SRN News, I'm Keith Peters in Washington. President Trump says he will mark the 25th anniversary of the September 11th attacks at the Pentagon. The White House says Vice President J.D. Vance will attend the New York observance while other Trump administration officials will be at the ceremony in Shanksville, Pennsylvania. This year marks a quarter century since the hijacked plane attacks by al-Qaeda militants that claimed nearly 3,000 lives in the three locations. President Trump says the U.S. has entered an agreement with Venezuela to take control of 65 billion barrels of the South American country's oil reserves. Trump, in a social media post Friday, announced the agreement he said was negotiated by Secretary of State Marco Rubio, Defense Secretary Pete Hegseth, and Venezuela's interim president, Delcy Rodriguez. More details at SRNNews.com.
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12: Overnight, a chance of showers and thunderstorms. Otherwise, mostly cloudy with a low around 69. Saturday, showers and thunderstorms likely. High near 84. Saturday night, showers and storms likely with a low around 70.
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13: Right now, in this, because of the rise of seeming rise of socialism and these DSA candidates that are winning primaries. And so our newest research, we want to dig in and just be like, what's going on there and try to better understand what that might mean for the country.
14: And you believe that the support for capitalism is cratering?
13: So it's interesting. We looked at capitalism and socialism and these things, and it turns out that we're really overstating our support for capitalism right now. Everybody is. And that's a little troubling to me, given how important that is to our prosperity. For example, publicly, 46% of Americans say they have a favorable view of capitalism. In private, it's only 34%. And what makes it even worse is even when you just look at Republicans, right, who you would think would be the strongest supporters, 68% publicly say, yeah, I like capitalism. It's only 46% in private. And so we get a little nervous about that. I will tell you, though, Brian, the thing I'm a little more concerned about is this rise of DSA and our willingness to vote for them. And if you don't mind, I'd love to jump into that.
14: No, absolutely. Let's do it. I mean, number one, I don't get it. And number 32, if you told me that this is what they're running on, and you just said, Brian, here, there, therefore, get rid of the border, no prisons, got to get rid of the Senate, eventually reconfigure the presidency, and the Supreme Court. I go, okay. And by the way, get rid of the Defense Department. So right. If you told me that, I go, yeah, they're going to get maybe 1% of the vote. Why are they resonating? And
13: here's what's so interesting. So we looked at the people's willingness to vote for a DSA candidate, right? Just would you consider it? Turns out 42% of the country says yes to that in private. When you look just at Democrats, right? Because people say, well, maybe this is just a fringe thing. It's not. Publicly, 2/3 of Democrats say they would vote for him. In private, it's even more. 83% of Democrats would vote for a DSA candidate. And it's what's interesting about that is I said, okay, you see 1/3 of independents would. And so we were like, okay, what's behind that? Is it that they actually want socialism? Because as you just pointed out, the DSA is not, they're not shy about saying what they're really for, right? They want to seize the means of production. They want to do these things. Okay. It turns out that when we ask though, okay, well, do you think America would be better as a socialist country? If you want to vote for these people, well, this is where it falls apart, right? Only 11% of Americans in private actually think we should be socialist. So 9 out of 10 people don't really want this. What I really thought was interesting is all the narrative is like, well, the young kids, the young Gen Z, oh, they're all socialists. Not true. While 1/3 of them publicly say they want to be socialist, it's only 14% in private. So what we're seeing here, what we're putting together is people are frustrated. The DSA is making it sound like we want socialism, right? That's good for them. We don't. But we are frustrated. And I think people are saying, look, I'll vote for someone who will try to address this, even if it might be a really awful choice in the end. So when we look at this, we think, look, we've got to take this seriously. We could end up in a socialist, sorry-oriented society, not because people wanted it, but because we're so frustrated that we were willing to vote for whoever.
14: You know, during the Cold War, they would try to sell that they have a better system. But please point to a socialist system that's working. We're watching Cuba fall apart, Nicaragua fall apart, Central and South America, these socialist countries, going back to a more democratic possibility and a leader. Tell me that you envy Russia's system. Tell me anything right. about, even you look at the Nordic countries that Bernie Sanders used to love to compare it to. They're getting more and more free market entities back exactly. in. Then you look at socialist medicine, UK and Canada. I used to get right. that all the time. But then if you talk to any Brit or any Canadian, nobody's happy with that.
13: Yeah, it doesn't work. This is the thing. This is a system that has been tried. It does. Not only does it not work, it causes more misery, suffering, and desperation than just about anything. And I think what's interesting is, I'll tell you, we have some more data coming out shortly, but I'll just tell you this here. It's funny, we asked them, well, what do you think socialism means? And it turns out they don't know what it means, right? So two-thirds of Democrats privately believe it just means more welfare, not seizing the means of production. And I want to point them to the DSA platform to show you, like, this is not what it's about, right? And so I look at this and I say, look, there's urgency. People would vote for these candidates. The good news is it's not because they're ideologically aligned to it. They don't want socialism, but there is something wrong, and we need capitalism isn't working for enough of us. And we've got to be laser focused on acknowledging that and actually making it better for people,
14: right.
13: not by going socialist.
14: And I've always said this, Scott Bessent was doing our show for about 2 years before he was Treasury Secretary. Yeah. And I knew he was really rich, and he worked for George Soros for a while when George Soros was more of an investor and less of a political activist. And he was just talking about how he came from, you know, he watched his dad lose everything and then battle all the way back. And he had a job since he was 11 years old, and now he's clearly a billionaire. And I said, why would you want this job? He said, because I'm really concerned about income inequality. He goes, yep. It's really spreading, and I want to see if I could try to fix it. So is that somehow the frustration you're hearing about?
13: It is. And what's funny is in our data, Americans don't resent wealthy people, despite what Democrats keep saying, Democratic socialists say. They think billionaires that earned it honestly deserve it. It's not that. It's that they have this sneaking suspicion that the game is rigged against them and their children, and they don't even have the opportunity to earn their own success. But when we start making progress, I'll give you a good example. We can turn this around. We've been tracking this unfairness and resentment for 5 years. It's been in the dumpster for a while. Upwards of 8 out of 10 Americans think society is unfair. When you saw the administration start to go against DEI, so dismantle these things, that has already led to a double-digit increase in perceived fairness, including amongst Democrats. So despite, ignore the media narrative, stuff like that, get back to brass tacks. As Americans, we don't want other people's money. We want a chance to earn our own success, and we just want a fair shot. When policies are happening that we believe lead to that, we start to feel better about society. When that's not happening, we get really resentful and we start lashing out and being willing to make really dumb decisions like voting for Democratic socialists.
14: Yeah, I guess so. The one thing I heard too is capitalism is not a popular word, but free markets are. If you tell people yeah. free markets, opportunity, they begin to understand. But also, exactly. I, you know, a lot of people, I'm just overall surprised. Like I'm... There are very few things surprised me. Number one, I was caught by surprise by the data center's backlash that yeah. can't be fixed. Yeah, if you build it irresponsibly and there's a loud hum and you use the power and up everyone's utility bills, they're going to be mad. Got it.
13: Right.
14: But people now pushing back on AI as a concept and pushing back on data centers as a program, that to me, when they were booing commencement addresses that mentioned AI, wow.
13: And I see this as a couple of things, and you'll see some interesting, brought this up. You'll see some more data come out from us in the next week or two around this exact topic, but I'll give you a sneak peek. It is true that people are worried. The AI data centers, we also know from some of our other work that China has been directly infusing propaganda against AI centers into social media, targeting us, particularly young people. We know that as a matter of fact, because it's a really phenomenal way to slow us down and curb our lead in the AI race. Now, that doesn't mean, as you said earlier, look, there are some problems. We got to be careful. We got to do this right. But AI data centers are actually pretty darn good job creators, and they're pretty good for communities when they're done right. But if we keep allowing this kind of manipulation and distorting what we think we all believe as Americans, bad things are going to happen. But the good news is, in private, we're still Americans, right? We still believe in meritocracy. We still want the American dream. We still want the basics of what you might already believe. It's just we don't think other people agree with us right now, and it's a problem.
14: Wow, so interesting. So that was a big one of the biggest issues. So you pretty much, you covered a lot of it. So if the elections were held today, you were considering for a Democratic Socialist. You said 42% of the general public privately say they would, as opposed to 83% of Democrats. Wow. So
13: yeah. So it is not a fringe thing in the Democratic Party. That's where the energy is, right? This is a problem. And a third of independents would consider it. Now, again, what I just say is this isn't because outside of the Democratic Party, it's not because it's ideological. It's because they don't feel like people are addressing the real roots of unfairness and they're willing to try anything. So let's not get to that place, right? Let's, you know, I think the president's done a decent job speaking to that. And we need to double down on it. People just want a chance to earn their own success, and they don't think they live in that society right now.
14: Wow. Dr. Todd Rose, co-founder and CEO of Populous, thanks so much. I got to have you back on the data centers AI stuff, too.
13: Absolutely.
14: All right.
13: Good to see you.
14: Go get him. Thanks, Todd. Back in a moment.
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1: I'll tell you right now, if people keep saying that Russia's winning day or night, they never got to Kyiv, they never got to Kharkiv, they never crossed the Dnieper River. They've got some real problems going on right now. Right? And their loss ratio is absolutely astounding. When you lose between 1.2 and 1.5 million soldiers, that's astronomical, considering they left Afghanistan, the Soviet Union, after losing only 18,000. So if I'm a betting guy and playing the poly market, my bet's on Ukraine, not on Russia.
2: So that is General Kellogg, Lieutenant General Kellogg, and he's just going back and forth. He was there as a contractor when Joe Biden was president. He's there now. He was a key advisor. They weren't listening to him. So he eventually kind of backed out. But he's still on the ground, knows what's going on, and he knows for a fact that Russia's not winning. So the president of the United States was slow to understand that, and Vladimir Putin maybe still doesn't understand it. But what they want to do is create a hellish winter for the Ukrainians and try to shut off their power again. We'll see. Looks like this is the year they have to absorb. They're going to have their own problems because, according to last time I saw, the Ukrainians have blown up 25 refineries.

0: has never been the same. Is this that moment, that Meta deal, when they have to write a $16 billion check, even though they didn't have to admit they were wrong when it comes to social media? Dr. Drew Pinsky, all about addiction. He's an expert there, psychologist. He's going to be with us too. Mark Wayne Mullen's had a heck of a month, especially at Homeland Security. They've had all these sweeps, and they're picking up more illegal immigrants than ever before. They set an all-time record, as well as crime going down. This is a direct link. And what about that claim that Abu Sayyed came out and said that ICE has got to stop? The INS was a lot better. There is no difference. And the INS doesn't go around shooting people in the face like he claims. Mark Wayne Mullen will answer on that. We're also going to talk about to Michelle Tafoya. She's going to give the Republicans the best shot in 25 years of actually winning, a Republican winning a Senate seat in that left-wing area of Minneapolis. Minnesota, Minneapolis will be a tough city to win over, but not the state. See if she can do it. And then we're going to have Drew Rosenhaus. I don't know if you guys saw what happened this week, but something unbelievable. We had a player, tight end, put himself up for the draft, played 4 years of college, put himself up for the draft, and got cut by the Eagles, picked up by the Browns, and cut by the Browns when he let the Browns know, listen, if you're going to cut me, do it now because I'll go back to college. I'm not kidding. You go to an NFL training camp and he'll go back to college. The agent for that player, Drew Rosenhaus, since that time, SEC and other Big 12 conferences and some others have said, we will not accept players coming back to school if they've been in an NFL training camp. So where is this going? I mean, we have eighth graders being recruited. Do they have agents? They should. Because you're talking about multi-million dollar paydays in college, and they're not guaranteed a shot in the pros. And now you have all these players playing till they're 25 years old because they can play in college and make a ton of money. Is anyone getting an education now? Drew Rosenhaus, one of the most successful sports agents in the world, focused on football. He's going to be with us and tell me about how it's changed. It used to be, you know, you can't even approach a player in college at a certain time, only at a certain moment. If you do it early, if you're caught paying that person early in order for you to represent them while still in school, you could get suspended. That player can lose eligibility. You're starred forever now. How can you not have an agent if you even have a shot at playing in the pros, and if you want to have an agent in order to maximize your income, knowing that you're not going to go much further than college? So Drew Rosenhaus is going to be with us. That's going to be Sunday at 10 o'clock. So that's going to be really good. Back to Russia, what I was saying is it's fascinating to see John Ratcliffe on the ground. He went to Latvia, then he went to Russia. He met with a Russian official. He didn't meet with Vladimir Putin. Two things I heard that he was saying. That he said, and I've not been pushed back on. Number one, he wanted Russia to know how bad they're doing. And does Vladimir Putin know how bad he's doing? Number two, don't touch any of these NATO nations. I want to make it crystal clear. The problems we have with NATO does not mean we will not defend a NATO nation. We know you're playing games in Moldova. We know you're not playing games in the Baltics. We know you've been breached the borders of Romania. It better knock it off. Here's more from General Kellogg. He talked about what's happening in Ukraine right now. Cut 30.
1: Ukraine is open for business. I talked with the American Chamber of Commerce inside Ukraine. Their infrastructure is really strong. They've got an incredible defense base and an information technology base. We know that their agrarian side of the house is strong. They've got precious metals as well. It's going as well as can be in a war zone. It's going a lot better than Iran's right now.
0: Yeah. Look, Ukraine has been hollowed out, no doubt about it. A lot of their people have left. Their soldiers, they can't replenish like the Russians can. But for the Russians to come to the front line, if you get a gun and a uniform and go to the front line, do you know how long you're expected to live? 35 minutes. That's because Ukraine's a heck of an army, plus they've got a very innovative population, the ones that are left. I believe at their peak, they had 45 million, taking on a country of, 350 million with a huge landmass like that, which is almost impossible to guard. To me, that is absolutely incredible. Hey, United States is coming out in a few months, a couple of months, October 13th. Make sure you pre-order it now. The Six Crucial Moments That Forged the American Miracle. I think you'll love it, especially on year 250 of America. And we got a tour going on. I want to see you in Jacksonville and Clearwater.
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7: News this hour from Town Hall. I'm Keith Peters in Washington. The DEA says a pain specialist doled out thousands of illegal prescriptions for painkillers.
8: Pain specialist to athletic sports stars Joan Rubinger's website touts a client list that includes professional athletes in the NFL, NBA, and Olympic medalists. Over a four-year period, federal authorities say that the nurse practitioner prescribed 260,000 pills containing controlled substances to patients in more than 20 states. Justice Department lawyers describe her practice is highly unorthodox and that she instructed her clients on how to evade detection. Last month, the DEA revoked Rubinger's ability to prescribe opioid. A spokesperson says she is still licensed to practice in California and New York. I'm Lisa Dwyer.
7: Federal Reserve Chair Kevin Warsh signaled on Friday the Federal Reserve is not ruling out an interest rate hike as inflation remains too high.
9: We must be confident that underlying inflation is moving to our objective clearly and at sufficient speed. Otherwise, we have work to do. That's our job, that's our mandate, and that's our charge to keep.
7: In his first high-profile speech at the Fed's annual conference at Jackson Hole, Wyoming, Warsh acknowledged in prepared remarks Friday that recent inflation reports show it has cooled a bit, but they do not tell me that underlying trends have meaningfully improved. President Trump on Friday said the U.S. has entered an agreement with Venezuela to take control of 65 billion barrels of the South American country's oil reserves. Trump called it the biggest oil deal in history. On Wall Street, the Dow down by 9 points. The Nasdaq dropped 138. The S&P 500 lower by 19. More on these stories at townhall.com.
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13: I'm Gail Hurd. Hillside High School was placed on a brief lockdown Friday afternoon after a report of someone possessing a weapon on campus. Investigators searched the campus and did not find the weapon. The lockdown was lifted at 3:45 p.m. Recently, Hillside went on lockdown on August 13th due to a threat. And the recently reported case of a Raleigh teen becoming critically ill due to an amoeba organism only found in warm, fresh water and soil has sparked concern. Dr. Zach Moore from the State Department of Health tells CBS 17 it's rare but serious.
14: There is no way to eradicate this organism from a lake or a pond. It's a very common organism. It's in the soil, it's in the water, it's in sort of the silt at the bottom of lakes and ponds.
13: Moore says you cannot get the infection by just drinking the contaminated water. It must be forced into the nose, such as when swimming underwater. Look for an overnight low of 70 with a chance of showers and storms, a high Saturday 84. Gail Hurd, WPTF News.
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14: Paul Glasser for Jimmy, 888-788-9910. Love taking your calls, so why wait? Let's get it going. Joe in Tampa, you're the leadoff caller today on this Friday. What's on your mind?
15: Hey, nice to talk with you. Hey, I believe, here's what I don't get. Why are we so afraid of what I think is the actual only solution with Iran, and that's going to be regime change? I mean, he keeps saying they want to make a deal, they want to make a deal. Who cares? They're not trustworthy people. This is going to go on forever.
14: Yeah, no, I don't think we're afraid of regime change. I think we're afraid of the means by which that would have to be accomplished, and the way that would be accomplished, it would be to just have a massive, horrible, negative impact on 93 million people. These guys are so fanatic, we would have to bring down the hammers of hell to the point we would leave 93 million people unable to eat.
15: People are in danger now. As soon as we back off, those people are going to be in danger from the same thing, except from their own government.
14: That's all true. But the fanatics are well insulated. The guys that are actually running the country are well protected. And you know, the only way we can bring them down is to just obliterate the nation, which I don't think Trump wants to do.
15: No, I mean, I understand that, but I don't think there's any other solution, because there's no deals that you're ever going to trust. We're going to be having this conversation again in 2 years and 4 years and 6 years.
14: Yeah, I understand. I think the strategy is to bring about economic collapse, which would be the same thing. It just takes longer and bring about a complete, total collapse of the Iranian economy. I mean, just a total breakdown of business and commerce and just being able to function. And
15: wouldn't that hurt the population just as bad?
14: Yeah, but without the bloodshed. And that's,
15: I guess,
14: you know, without the massive bloodshed. And
15: my other take on the if you don't mind, take on the socialism, I wish the people who do the advertising for the Republican Party and for candidates would simply just use these idiots' words against them.
14: Well,
15: with a caption that says, "Is this what you really want?"
14: That's exactly when the ads produce themselves. If they'll do it, and you know. If they'll do it. The Republican Party, I've voted Republican my entire voting life because, not because I'm a Republican, because I don't believe what Democrats believe. I sure as hell don't believe what they believe now. But, you know, I'm nevertheless been frustrated by my own party for nearly forever by, you know, how they can't seem to really do what the Democrats do, which is hammer home a message that really lands, and they just don't fight as hard.
15: I mean, these people that are rising to prominence with the socialism have one thing in common: they have big mouths. They talk fast and they have big mouths, and that seems to enamor anybody who has no clue about what actually socialism is all about. Is a system for the lazy.
14: I want to say, you know, actually it's a system for a select few to gain an enormous amount of power over the many. And that's really what goes on with socialism. The people who really, really want to become leaders in the socialistic movement, what they're seeking is an enormous amount of power. You know, the leaders of the Soviet Union lived incredibly opulent, comfortable lives. It was the people out trying to get enough to eat every day that suffered. Hey, Joe, we could go on all day. Appreciate your call. 888-788-9910. Listen, the floor is yours today, folks. We got a lot of time for your calls. It's Friday. Let's air it out. The war, Lindsey Clancy, socialism. Let's talk about it all. Paul Gleiser in for Jimmy Failey here on Fox Across America. There's more on the way. Don't go away.

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1: I'm Gail Hurd. The man accused of killing longtime basketball coach and educator Jeremy Dillard made his first court appearance Friday after being extradited back to North Carolina from Pennsylvania. 60-year-old Ricky Harper appeared before a Wake County judge charged with first-degree murder and is being held without bond. 57-year-old Dillard worked at Felton Grove High School in Wake County. She was found dead in her home over 2 weeks ago. Police identified Harper as Dillard's live-in boyfriend. Evidence and information from flock cameras helped identify him as the suspect. And North Carolina U.S. Congressman Chuck Edwards is asking fellow House members to reject a recommendation that he be censured, arguing in a newly circulated letter that the House Ethics Committee went beyond what its own evidence established. WLOS reporter Elijah Skipper is looking into the committee investigation.
2: Claims the committee selectively used evidence, leaving out context he says showed reciprocal gifts, longstanding friendships, and voluntary social interactions.
1: The next steps rest with the full House. Gail Hurd, WPTF News.
3: With SRN News, I'm Ron Taylor. Rescuers on the Nepal-China border are pulling out flood survivors caked in dark brown mud, while helicopters lift stranded people to safety. The neighboring countries raced Friday to respond to catastrophic flash floods that have killed nearly 600 and left almost 2,500 missing. Federal Reserve Chair Kevin Warr says inflation is still too high and suggested the central bank may have to raise interest rates in the coming months to bring it down, the clearest signal that he has sent before about his economic outlook in his first high-profile speech at the Fed's annual conference at Jackson Hole. President Trump says his administration has entered a sweeping agreement with Venezuela that, if realized, could give the U.S. access to vast amounts of the South American country's untapped oil reserves at cost. The president said in a social media post earlier today that the agreement was negotiated by Secretary of State Marco Rubio, Pete Hegseth, and Venezuela's Delcy Rodriguez.
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0: Overnight, a chance of showers and thunderstorms. Otherwise, mostly cloudy with a low around 69. Saturday, showers and thunderstorms likely. High near 84. Saturday night, showers and storms likely with a low around 70.
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17: In the fact that the party seems to be going that way at blistering speed. Lindsay Clancy trial. Should this woman who killed her three children go away for the rest of her life? Or should she be given a break because she was suffering so badly from postpartum depression? What do you think the jury's going to do? What do you think the jury should do? The war in Iran, 6 months old today. President Trump told us it would be over quickly. It's not over quickly. I predicted back in March. I wrote a column at youtellmetexas.com, and I said it's not going to be over quickly. I was a skeptic of that proposition. Turns out I was right. I also said somewhere in that column or in a subsequent column that wars kill presidencies. I hope that doesn't happen in this case, but I'm worried that it might. Your thoughts on that? And really anything else that's on your mind, let's just do an open line Friday here on Fox Across America. We have the time today, 888-788-9910. Back to the phones. Michael, Pendleton, Oregon, you're next on Fox Across America.
18: Paul, great to talk to you again. Greetings from Pendleton, Oregon, the Roundup City. We're having our great roundup in a couple weeks.
17: What is the great roundup? What are you rounding up?
18: I'm proud to say we've been voted the top outdoor rodeo in America several times. It is a week-long a rodeo, and we have a play about the Old West in the evening called Happy Canyon, how the West was settled. I work down there part-time at the Roundup Grounds at the concessions, and I get to meet some of the great cowboys. A lot of them are from Oklahoma and Texas. Great guys, and I really enjoy meeting the tourists we get from around the United States, some from foreign countries, and that led me to why I know you're getting a lot of calls today, Paul, but I want to call when Jimmy's there, too. I feel very bad I didn't call the other day when Lincoln was on and his whole family. Lincoln is an outstanding young man.
17: Yes, he is. You should meet him in person. He's a hell of a kid. He really is.
18: He is, Paul.
17: Lincoln, Jimmy and Jenny have done a fabulous job raising a great young man, and I wish him the very best in college.
18: And he is the inspiration to me, Jimmy, that he was, my mom is from New York City, and my dad is from Oregon. He met her during World War II. He was stationed in the New York City area. And Jimmy being a taxi driver is tough enough, but in New York City, and how he raised himself up, to me, what my point was calling today, Paul, was the opportunity we have in America to be anything you have, you set your goals to be as far as your abilities will take you. And you were talking about socialism. My girlfriend is in the Ukraine, and it's been brutal over there with the missile attacks, bombing, in Ukraine, the folks there and my girlfriend, her friends, they go without electricity, power. They don't have lights, heating, cooling in the summer. And as soon as they get things fixed, the power goes out again. And we are so fortunate to live in America. I feel that way very strongly. We're the greatest country in the world.
17: And we so much take it for granted.
18: We
17: so much take it for granted, as do these spoiled, affluent kids who feel bad that they have not contributed much to the success that they enjoy. And so they think, what we ought to do, we ought to spread it around for all those people who are suffering. And to underscore what you said, and then I'm going to move along to other callers, but to underscore what you said, and I don't want to toot my own horn, but just because it bears saying, I own radio stations. I own successful radio stations in Texas. I wasn't born to any money. I own these radio stations because I wanted it bad enough. And in America, the chance exists for somebody who starts out with not a lot to end up with a whole bunch. You have to work hard. You have to be willing to sacrifice. You have to be willing to take risks. But this country makes that possible. No socialist society can say that.
18: Yes, yes. And I'd say this last thing, Paul. If you took the average American, me included, had to spend a year, say, in Russia or China, to me, how I feel, I would be so glad to get back to America. I would kiss the ground. I think about the former Marine. Thank goodness, God bless President Trump for getting his release from Russia. And I think he's in Texas recovering at a hospital. But he was lucky to come back alive.
17: Yep. It's absolutely true. Hey, Michael, good stuff. Great weekend. Have fun at the roundup, and let's do it again soon. Jesse, West Virginia, you're next on Fox Across America. What's on your mind?
19: Well, how you doing, Paul?
17: I'm good, man. How are you doing?
19: Okay. I've talked to you before. I was going to tell you, there's something that you guys aren't looking at when you're looking at socialism.
17: What's that?
19: And I want to bring this up.
17: All right.
19: Because me living in southern West Virginia, I can tell you this from firsthand information. When you live around a lot of poor people and how they think, they think differently than middle class. They think differently than college educated people.
17: I'm sure that's true.
19: The minds is closed. Okay. So and this happens all across the United States. When NAFTA come in and they closed a lot of factories and a lot of places, these were middle class, a lot of time unionized jobs where a person without a lot of education could work and support a family.
17: Yep.
19: When those industries stopped, what happened was that suddenly they had to work at places such as a Walmart or a big box store or a 7-Eleven or something like that.
17: Doesn't pay anywhere near what a manufacturing job
19: pays. Exactly. But let me finish.
17: Okay.
19: What happened was that Obamacare came in. And with Obamacare, this made people start hiring only half-time, but part-time.
17: Yeah.
19: Because if they did, they would have to pay insurance and things like that. So what happened was the government stepped in. All right, the government stepped in, and then people got used to the government stepping in. So then the government started, you know, then they suddenly qualified for their electricity to be paid for. They were qualified for subsidized rent, or if they owned it. You remember, if you don't have a lot of ambition, you're perfectly happy living in a dilapidated mobile home as long as the roof doesn't leak and you have a secondhand car and you have enough food, you're good. And so then they got an abundance of food stamps. And the more kids they had, the more food stamps they got. They even got really, really upset when West Virginia stopped like letting them buy pop or Coca-Cola on their food stamps or their SNAP card, whatever you want to call it. So when you add all that stuff in, they ended up being much better off than a person that maybe just barely qualified over the line. And so what happened, you had a culture that they know exactly what to qualify for. And the government in the meantime has made it much easier to get things because they suddenly things are acceptable, such as, you know, getting a crazy check, as they call it, pretending like it's your nuts. So then you get a check every month. They know how to do that. They pass that on to their children. And so when socialists come up and they say the word free, that's all they're looking at is free. They're not thinking about communism. They're not thinking about Eastern Europe. They're not thinking about the Russian back in the 70s, 80s, when you and I grew up. They're not thinking about that. What they're thinking of is, okay, free this. Free. We get a free cell phone.
17: Yeah,
19: okay.
17: and they do. Meanwhile, we've closed off opportunities so they can't see a better way.
19: Exactly. But see, this is where you get the rural parts of America, because you're thinking about, you know, blue states like, you know, Philadelphia or whatever. But they hit all parts when you have huge, you know, you go through all across the Midwest and you look their downtowns. Their downtowns are gutted because the factories are all gone. We've lost millions and millions of jobs. And then on top of that, you have the opioid epidemic and the drug epidemic.
17: Yeah.
19: And so those people walking up and down the street, they get SNAP cards. Okay. They get free medical care. They go to the doctor and they don't have to pay a 20%. And so to them, they're much better off. And I'm not necessarily saying that their mindset, they're better off because when they go on Medicaid, they don't have to pay anything. And if they go over a certain limit of income and they go, then they have to pay the 20%, which can run into hundreds and hundreds of dollars.
17: Yeah.
19: And so they're looking at it from a point because, and I'm going to go back and reiterate back what I said before, they're looking at it as the government, as they've gotten used to the government giving them things.
17: Well,
19: and the government has given them more and more things to get reelected and to be dependent on the Democratic Party or that.
17: Yep. Hey, listen, Jesse, that is great stuff. It's great insight. You are 100% right. You know, when my wife and one of our favorite places to go is Estes Park, Colorado, signs everywhere saying don't feed the wildlife. Why? Because when you feed them, they become dependent on humans feeding them. And then when humans don't feed them, they become obnoxious. They lose their ability to forage on their own. They start coming into town because they've forgotten how to fend for themselves. So you cannot have a prosperous society if people are not working and earning their what they need for their daily lives. You can't have a prosperous society and you can't have a nice life if you're dependent on somebody else to pay your bills. And the fact that we have been thoroughly misgoverned for the past 30 years, as you said there at the top there, Jesse, about, you know, exporting our jobs overseas and NAFTA and the things that led to the killing off of those good middle-class jobs, we're living with that now. And for a lot of people, socialism looks pretty attractive. Great insight, and I appreciate your call, Jesse. Scott, Sheridan, Wyoming, what do you say?
20: Well, good morning. It's interesting. I'm 68. When I went in college getting a degree, we had to read two books for an economics class that made the biggest impression on me. One was Hedrick Smith, I think the author's name was. He was a New York Times reporter based in Moscow, Russia. And the one story he told in that book that really stuck with me was he was walking down the street and would see big lines for a store. And so he'd go stand in that line, and he was asking people he's standing in line with, what are they waiting for? And they said, we don't have any idea, but once we get there, we'll know, because their stores were notoriously empty.
17: Yep, they were.
20: So if there was a line there, that meant there was something there to sell, and they were going to buy whatever it was.
17: Whatever it was.
20: Because otherwise.
17: Yeah, and you know, you waited a year or two or however long to get a car, and there was the gum department store. And for most people, there wasn't a lot of stuff in it, but for part of the gum department store was reserved exclusively for the party high-ups. And it had consumer goods from the West that the ordinary people couldn't buy. And, you know, because the inevitable result of socialism, and socialism is a means toward communism. It's a stepping stone on the way to communism. The end result is shortages. People, you can't get things. Yep.
20: You can't get anything. And then the other book that was really instrumental, and everybody should read it because it's very commonsensical. Everybody can read it. It's a great economics book by Milton Friedman, Free to Choose.
17: Oh, it's fantastic. Every American ought to have to read Free to Choose.
20: Yeah, they should. And with some basic civics on top of that, you can't live a good life with somebody else telling you you're going to get free stuff. It just doesn't work.
17: You can't live a good life if somebody else is paying the bills, because there'll never be enough.
20: That's right.
17: You cannot live a good
20: life.
17: The only path to a good life is that which you earn on your own. And that's what America is all about. And that's what made it great. That's what made it the strongest, most prosperous nation in the world. And somehow we've got to re-inculcate that into the minds of the next generation, so that they understand that if they go down the path they're wanting to go down, they're literally killing the golden goose, and they will not have the comforts that they currently enjoy. Appreciate the call, Jesse. I'm sorry, Scott. 888-788-9910. Listen, I love taking your calls. I love these conversations. So let's keep it going. 888-788-9910. Paul Gleiser in for Jimmy. More on the way.
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5: News this hour from Town Hall. I'm Ron Taylor. A federal judge has temporarily paused President Trump's effort to standardize how states handle mail-in ballots, setting up another legal fight before the midterms.
6: The 14-day hold follows new administrative rules requiring states to provide voter lists and use standardized ballot envelopes before the Postal Service delivers mail ballots. Trump supporters say the changes promote election security, consistency, and public confidence. Opponents argue states lack time to comply. The U.S. Supreme Court may ultimately decide this case. Ken Lorman reporting.
5: Tennessee's governor wants the Nashville airport renamed after Dolly Parton.
7: The country music star died Tuesday of cancer at age 80. The proposal to rename the airport could require the Metro Nashville Airport Authority to revisit its naming policy. The current policy says airport property should only be named for people who have been deceased at least 2 years. The governor's office says his proposal and the naming policy will be discussed by the airport authority at its September 17th meeting. I'm Lisa Dwyer.
5: Rescuers on the Nepal-China border are pulling out flood survivors caked in dark brown mud while helicopters lift stranded people to safety. The neighboring countries raced Friday to respond to catastrophic flash floods that have killed nearly 600 people, leaving almost 2,500 missing. Rescue teams were put on high alert for more flooding from a new lake that formed high up on the Himalayan mountains after the initial floods on Wednesday. Experts warn that the lake, which was created after a glacier collapse that triggered the floods, was starting to overflow. The federal government has agreed to extend the pause on border construction in Big Bend National Park until mid-September. This decision came during a court hearing earlier today. News and analysis at townhall.com.
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11: I'm Melissa Vale. The man accused of killing an Apex teacher and basketball coach made his first court appearance Friday in Wake County, where a judge denied him bond. 60-year-old Ricky Harper is charged with first-degree murder in the death of his girlfriend, 57-year-old Sheremy Dillard, according to Raleigh police. The trade war continues as Canada struck back at the United States this week with retaliatory tariffs on about $20 billion worth of American goods. Dr. Gerald Cohen is a UNC Chapel Hill economics professor, and he tells WPTF News the confrontation will hurt the U.S. housing market.
10: We are a big importer of lumber from Canada. It definitely could impact our housing market and raise costs.
11: A section of the American Tobacco Trail in Wake County will close September 2nd while crews repair damage caused by a landslide during Hurricane Helene in 2024. The closure will go from Wimberley Road to the entrance of White Oak Greenway. The WPTF forecast, mostly cloudy, low around 69. Alyssa Vale, WPTF News.
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1: Socialism, Lindsey Clancy trial awaiting a verdict. War in Iran, 6 months old today. Your calls, 888-788-9910. Paul Gleiser in for Jimmy. In for Jimmy Fallon. Here's Jimmy in North Carolina. Jimmy, what's on your mind?
3: Hey, man, can you hear me?
1: Yes, sir, I hear you.
3: All right, good. I was listening to the last, man, you know, first time call on the show, too. But, man, let me get to it because I want to get in there. So the first thing is the price for innovation is simplicity. I was listening to one of the callers, right? So the more innovative something gets, the less simple it becomes. In politics, everybody's got to get a new law. Everybody's got to come up with a new thing. After a while, the wheel stops turning because you can add so much to it. It's not a wheel anymore. What has happened, I think, as a solution is that we've done nothing for so long because when you have opportunity, it's not a lot of willingness. The more opportunity you have, you know, the less willingness you have. When you have a struggle,
1: Stop. I don't understand. The more opportunity you have, the less willing you have.
3: I'll tell you. I'll give you an example. So if you have the ability to not have to go to work, guess what? You won't go to work. But if you have to go to work, if you have to go to the field and you have to go to work, you know, if no help is coming, you're going to be willing to do what you got to do.
1: Yeah, being hungry organizes your thoughts.
3: Chuck, you hear me? Chuck, because of an empty stomach, well, and so as a society, as a nation, we become so rich where a lot of willingness amongst our nation and even our, what I would say, our patriotism has sunken by the wayside because, you know, we're thinking, oh, this is nothing. Because where we are is become a long, you know, it goes back. And even pushing people to go to college, and there's nothing wrong with college, but the thought process has to evolve, you know, as the world does. I mean, and I think we stay stuck because here's one thing. If this is where we are right now. You know, I'm a plumber and, you know, I don't want to. But the bottom line is, like, there are no workers. And it's okay, I understand about the deportation and all that, but somebody's got to go to work. So that means somebody's got to get off the couch.
1: Well, first of all, let me jump in there. First of all, we got to quit telling every single kid, particularly telling some kid who might be attracted to the trades, want to be a plumber. We got to quit stigmatizing that kid. Say no, you're not worthy if you don't go to college. Yeah.
3: Oh, absolutely.
1: Go learn to be a journeyman plumber on the way to becoming a master plumber. And not only will you work, you'll make a darn nice living.
3: And that's the thing that we have not really vocalized, and, you know, getting the student loan going in debt and getting this crazy degree that means absolutely nothing and just but there's no workers now.
1: Listen, I've got a friend of mine owns a mechanic shop, you know, auto repair shop, you know, not a dealership, but an independent auto repair shop. He's got mechanics. He needs more mechanics. He struggles to find them. But, you know, he's got guys that are really productive, that are really, really good, that really turn out the work, making $150,000 to $200,000 in a year.
3: Yeah, well, we're getting older, and I tell you, there's going to be such a gap because, you know, I don't know, there's going to be a very, very huge lull. It's not right now, but I think when my generation, when we retire and when we go away, all the innovation and things that has that in the basics has gone away. I mean, that's one thing. It's so much, but let's get, you know, focused on, like, what will help our nation, what will help our people, and so much and so forth for going to college. I mean, it's a good thing, but at one time, we needed that. We needed more of that. But now I think we've gotten to the part where physical workers, I mean, there's not a need for what you're, you know, for college. But certainly there is also a great need for the stigma of what, like you said, of trades are not respectful or we gotta, trees and not, you know, don't look down on them, you know.
1: Yeah, we got to quit looking down our noses on tradesmen. The older I get, the more respect I have for tradesmen. The more I understand how much knowledge they actually have and how, you know, and what they know that I don't know that I can't do. And, you know, we got to start lifting up tradesmen as heroes instead of looking down our noses at them saying, well, he doesn't have any education. The hell he doesn't. The guy that fixes my air conditioner is one educated person, and he knows as much about air conditioners as doctors know about the human body. Appreciate your call, Jimmy. 888-788-9910. More of the show's on the way. Don't go away.

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1: Bruce Farrell inviting you to join us for this weekend's edition of the magazine. We'll talk more about that possible combination of Atrium and Wake Med. 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
0: Or what about an astronaut?
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4: News this hour from Town Hall. I'm Ron Taylor. A proposed deal over the Strait of Hormuz is drawing a firm U.S. response.
5: Iran and Oman are working on a framework that Tehran says would keep military vessels out of a new corridor through the Strait of Hormuz. The proposal also includes a joint effort to clear mines from the waterway. U.S. Central Command says Iran does not control the strait and that it remains an international waterway. Commercial ships are still transiting with U.S. military assistance. The White House has not said whether President Trump would accept limits on American warships. Willie Nelson, Washington.
4: A far-right British commentator has been arrested by U.S. Immigration and Customs Enforcement.
6: U.S. immigration officials have arrested British far-right commentator Milo Yiannopoulos in New Orleans. The Department of Homeland Security says he was detained at Louis Armstrong New Orleans International Airport on Thursday. He's accused of entering the U.S. illegally in May 2019. An immigration judge issued a final order of removal on July 22nd after he missed his immigration hearing. Yiannopoulos is known for his controversial views on feminism, Islam, and immigration. He's worked for rapper Ye, formerly Kanye West, who was scheduled to perform in New Orleans. Yiannopoulos rose to fame in the early 2010s as a writer for Breitbart News.
4: President Trump says his administration has entered a sweeping agreement with Venezuela that, if realized, could give the U.S. access to vast amounts of the South American country's untapped oil reserves at cost. The president said in a social media post Friday that the agreement was negotiated by Secretary of State Marco Rubio, Defense Secretary Pete Hegseth, and Venezuela's acting president, Delcy Rodriguez, the president calling it the biggest oil deal in world history. Rescuers on the Nepal-China border still pulling out flood survivors caked in dark brown mud while helicopters are lifting people to safety. At least 600 people have been killed, almost 2,500 missing. This is townhall.com.
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8: I'm Gail Hurd. Hillside High School was placed on a brief lockdown Friday afternoon after a report of someone possessing a weapon on campus. Investigators searched the campus and did not find the weapon. The lockdown was lifted at 3:45 p.m. Recently, Hillside went on lockdown on August 13th due to a threat. And the recently reported case of a Raleigh teen becoming critically ill due to an amoeba organism only found in warm, fresh water and soil has sparked concern. Dr. Zach Moore from the State Department of Health tells CBS 17 it's rare but serious.
9: There is no way to eradicate this organism from a lake or a pond. It's a very common organism. It's in the soil. It's in the water. It's in sort of the silt at the bottom of lakes and ponds.
8: Moore says you cannot get the infection by just drinking the contaminated water. It must be forced into the nose, such as when swimming underwater. Look for an overnight low of 70 with a chance of showers and storms, a high Saturday 84. Gail Hurd, WPTF News.
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0: 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It's Fox Across America with Jimmy Failla.
1: Hello, America. It's your main man, Jimmy Failla. Texas Radio Hall of Famer, Paul Gleiser is here. Take it away, Paul.
2: Thank you, Jimmy. Hour three of Fox Across America. One of my favorite things about filling in for Jimmy is I get to talk to Taylor Riggs. Here she is, the walk-up music playing. She's triumphantly striding up to the plate from the Fox Business Network. Taylor, how are you, darling?
3: Oh, it's so fun to be here.
2: It's so fun having you. This is part of my deal with Fox, is if I fill in for Jimmy, I get to have you.
3: Good. You better keep me in that contract of yours.
2: Part of the deal, and yeah, I filled in last week and you were on vacation.
3: Ooh.
2: And if I had known that, I would have said, hell no, I'm not filling in.
3: And had I known you were filling in, I wouldn't have taken vacation.
2: See
3: how
2: there,
3: about that?
2: See there, that's how it works. Hey, listen, there's so much we could talk about, but let me set the table as follows. It's 66 months to the day we started the Iran war. The midterms are looming. At this point in the Trump 1.0 presidency, the economy was clearly hitting on all eight cylinders. It doesn't feel that way now. And against that background, we have Federal Reserve Governor Lisa Cook, Federal Reserve Governor Christopher Waller, Lori Logan, president of the Dallas Fed, and St. Louis Fed President Alberto Musselam, all saying that we need to raise interest rates, which just makes my blood run cold, particularly in a midterm election year. So with all of that, go.
3: Okay. So we heard from the new Federal Reserve Chair, Kevin Warsh, this morning at a really big speech in Jackson Hole, Wyoming. I thought he did a great job, but I don't think you're going to be happy either, because to me, he sounded a little bit hawkish. And he kind of went maybe against what you're talking about. He said, frankly, from the data that he's looking at, the economy looks great. He said CapEx business spending, which is the seed corns for future economic growth, are up at an annualized rate of 9%, the fastest growth since 2021. Credit spreads are low. What that means, it's cheap to borrow from corporations. You're not demanding a lot more money because you don't see risk across the corporate sector.
2: All right.
3: And so he said all of that is showing him that with the economy in a decent shape, he's much more focused now on price stability. And that is the key word for inflation.
2: Right.
3: And he said that it is not clearly coming down fast enough or quickly enough for his liking. I'm putting words in his mouth that's sort of what he hinted at, that he needs to see more evidence that's taking place, and he says he doesn't yet see it. So he said, my focus now is shifting away from the labor picture, because the labor picture looks good, in favor of the price stability inflation picture, because it is still much too high. You're well above that 2% target. So you're seeing the market respond. Yields are rising because the Federal Reserve influences short-term rates. And so yields are rising. He also had another really interesting comment. Two-year yields are well above where the federal funds rate is. So I always thought, okay, so that is restrictive, because the market feels restrictive. The market is higher than what the Fed is saying. And the Fed said we are not sufficiently restrictive, meaning we need to catch up and climb higher to where the market is, because the market is telling us we're not restrictive. Now, critics of that could say the markets are doing all the restrictive work for the Federal Reserve. So the fact that the market's telling me that interest rates are higher than where the Fed is, that's the market being restrictive enough. I borrow at market rates, not where the Fed tells me the rates are. Does that make sense?
2: Yes, it does.
3: So, you know, we'll have to see. They're not going to raise rates anytime soon, but I will say the odds of a rate hike in September are now in the 60 to 70% range.
2: Meanwhile, the market, you know, the Dow doesn't seem to be upset by this. It's down 16 points. You know,
3: again, the economy is strong.
2: Why does it feel like it?
3: I know. So this is the problem with another sort of other speech that we had from Federal Reserve officials, where they're doing a lot of the feelings. So we had an interview on our network yesterday, and one of the Federal Reserve governors said, well, I go out and talk to business leaders and things don't feel good. And I was talking to business owner and he can't afford an ice cream for his children, or he's seen double digit inputs into his business. So some of that is rigorous analysis. But if you're just going off of how people feel, then that's not data. That's feeling.
2: It's not, but it is. I agree with you. My concern is it's not data, but it's political reality.
3: That is true. And I also want to be careful. I sound right now like a Democrat in 2022, where I said, things are great. What do you mean you're not voting for Democrats? There's no recession. The Biden economy is really, really good. Who cares about inflation at 9%? Things are great. There's no recession. The economy's fine. If you want a job, you can have one. And everyone kept saying, stop telling me what the data says. I am telling you, I don't feel good. And this inflation is hurting me regardless of what I'm actually doing. So I want to be really mindful because I know I sound a lot like that. I guess what I'm trying to say is if this is a Federal Reserve that is data dependent, you're telling me you don't feel great, but you are still spending. And the Federal Reserve can only go off of credit card receipts, right? And unemployment and jobless claims. And there are, we're at a, you know, well below 40-year average of people for filing for unemployment benefits. So I hear you. That doesn't take away how you feel. I mean, I can tell you, I know how much I paid on last month's air conditioning bill down to the cent. That is how tight I am on finances right now. I could tell you down to the penny what my bills are at this moment. But I'm still spending. I'm still throwing a birthday party for my one-year-old tomorrow.
2: Well, of course you are. You'll eat store brand cat food before you deny your one-year-old anything.
3: Yeah.
2: Because that's how that works. But, you know, it doesn't help. You know, $2 gas would help.
3: Mm-hmm. This is the tale of the economy of what could have been. So we're growing at 2% right now, and people are like, okay, that's good. But I think this is the tale of what could have been. Could this have been a 4, 5, 6% economy? So I think part of part of what I'm feeling is that's kind of a bummer, because high GDP growth is the best antidote to socialism.
2: 100%.
3: Because high GDP growth means that the lower class can move to the middle class and the middle class can move to the upper class.
2: 100%.
3: You only get that in high GDP growth economies. So,
2: and that ought to be the, you know, and we have not had that. We've not had a consistent application of that belief for the past 30 years.
3: Mm-hmm.
2: But consistent application of that belief would go a long way to solve the debt problem. It would go a long way to solve any sort of chronic underemployment, and all kinds of great things would happen if we could consistently, year after year, over a sustained period of time, grow the economy at 3% or greater. Agree?
3: 1,000%. You know, and the one big beautiful bill, I think, could have done that. But then we got into the Iran skirmish.
2: Which, you know, and he said, you know, the president said it'd be just a few weeks. And I knew at the time that wasn't going to be the case.
3: Yeah.
2: And I'm on record as having said so.
3: And I give credit to the president for doing something that no other president was willing to do. Because this is what happens. You probably lose midterms. And this is why you do it when you're not up for re-election. And so I think this is why the president did it at this moment, because he's trying to think long-term for the country and sacrifice some of the short-term issues. But I think a lot of people do have issues with, again, this is what could have been economy, and I don't like that you're sacrificing the near term for this Iran stuff.
2: Yeah, I don't like it, but I'm gonna give the president this much credit. He knew that.
3: Mm-hmm.
2: 6 months ago today, he knew that. And he did it anyway,
3: mm-hmm.
2: which tells me that he believed, he had information that you and I don't have.
3: Mm-hmm.
2: He believed, like it or not, it had to be done.
3: Mm-hmm.
2: That's what I still believe that.
3: Yep, I do too. I don't think that he just did this for fun or for an ego boost. They clearly had some information, and maybe it was harder than they expected. You know, who knows? But now we're in it. So now we're going to have to fight to finish the job.
2: Yeah, and I think what is bamboozling him bamboozles me. I think bamboozle any sensible person of, particularly of, you know, of with a Western outlook on the world. that you're dealing with people that are absolutely fanatically crazy.
3: Yes, and Treasury Secretary Scott Bessent's speech, he had a very good analogy on talking about Operation Economic Outcast, trying to financially isolate Iran by shutting down some of the banks, like in UAE, for example, that right. fund a lot of the high-ranking generals on the IRGC. And if you cut those banks off to the U.S. financial system, they collapse. And so they would actually stop relationships with Iran so that they can stay a part of the U.S. financial system. In that speech, he talked about the Berlin Wall fell when ordinary soldiers stopped shooting at their own people. But the problem is, and he, I think, was speaking to a lot of members in Iran's army and saying, just stop killing your own people. But then you correctly brought in the religious fanaticism. And that takes it to a whole other level. That when these high-ranking officials stop getting paid, and they're going to stop getting paid because banks are starting to cut them off thanks to Scott Bessent, I think they're doing this for more than the money. Now, do the lower-ranking officials do it if they're not getting paid? I don't know. They might be like East Berlin and just stop killing their own people. But I think we are missing that religious fanaticism in there where they will do this at all costs because they're all wearing suicide vests.
2: Something that we Westerners just can't wrap our heads around, you know?
3: Bingo.
2: We can't get there. Taylor Riggs, Fox Business Network, in about the minute and a half we have left, Taylor. Let's just take a look at what happens if the Democrats win control of either of the two houses or both. What does that do to the Trump economy in the second half of his presidency?
3: This is very not popular news. The markets love a divided Congress because that means nothing can get done.
2: Okay.
3: And the best thing about nothing getting done is Congress can't get in the way of American businesses.
2: Okay.
3: Now, we've had an increase in executive orders. We saw that with Biden and then Trump. So executive orders can cause a problem. But at least after the midterms, that's not going to be an issue. So actually, divided Congress, people like that a lot. A blue sweep, they don't like. Markets typically go down. A red sweep, typically you go up on the hopes of this sort of fiscal reflationary trade, deregulation trade. So again, actually a stalemate might be nice because that means that
2: might be good for business.
3: We're just going to like get Washington out of the way and let Americans do their thing best, which is running their own business.
2: All right. All right.
3: Is that too optimistic for you?
2: No, it's not. I'll cling to anything. I own a small business here.
3: Yeah.
2: And I depend on the health of other small businesses.
3: Yeah. Can I ask you a question?
2: Yeah.
3: How are your data centers down there? Is the uproar as loud as we hear?
2: There's some uproar about it.
3: Uh-huh.
2: There is. And because water is a problem in Texas. Mm-hmm. And you know, we've had so many people move here that electricity mm-hmm. is becoming a problem in Texas.
3: Mm-hmm.
2: And until those things are kind of resolved, data mm-hmm. centers look a little scary.
3: Yeah, that's fair.
2: Okay. So
3: that's fair.
2: I don't think Texas is anti-data center. They're certainly not anti-growth. But I think concern about those scarce resources
3: of course.
2: is causing some hesitancy with respect to data centers.
3: Yeah, that's fair.
2: Taylor, you got babies to go home to. It's weekend.
3: I do. Well, so I get to anchor Claiming Countdown in 40 minutes if you want to tune back in.
2: No, okay.
3: Not
2: so you're
3: done yet.
2: So your day's not done. Okay. I could keep, we could talk all day, Taylor. I truly have a great time talking to you.
3: Have a great weekend.
2: You too. There she goes, the great Taylor Riggs. Here we go. More of Fox Across America is on the way.
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19: Paul Gleiser in for Jimmy Palin. We're going to do what we do when I fill in for Jimmy. We're going to do the quiz at thequiz.fox. Five questions, each one a little harder than the one before it. There's five out of five if you're really good. They get progressively more difficult. Mike, start throwing pitches.
20: All right, yeah, let's step on the gas because I think we have 3.5, so let's go. What is the largest state in the United States by total land area?
19: Oh, that's easy, Alaska. Yep.
21: Okay, just go ding. I don't have the button.
19: Ding. All right. What's the next one? All right.
20: What is the longest running U.S. game show?
19: What are the choices?
20: Who Wants to Be a Millionaire, Wheel of Fortune, Family Feud, or The Price is
19: Right. Price is Right. All right. There it is. Two.
20: Before it became the global short form video giant known as TikTok, this platform originally launched in 2014 under what name?
19: What?
20: Vine.
19: Musical.ly, isn't it? TikTok used to be Musical.ly?
20: Correct.
19: All right, good. Okay.
20: Well, U.S. Senate is primarily made up of lawyers and politicians. It currently includes two ordained ministers, one Republican, one Democrat. Who are they?
19: Who are my choices?
20: Langford and Warnock, Scott.
19: Yeah, it is Langford and Warnock.
20: Okay.
19: Cool. Isn't it?
20: Yes.
19: Okay, cool. That's 4 out of 4. What's the last one?
20: Who is the oldest continuously operating newspaper in the United States?
19: This is a trick question, and I had this discussion.
20: Would you like the choices, or you know it already?
19: No, I know this one because I would have gotten it wrong if I hadn't had this discussion about 3, 4, 5 months ago. The New York Post holds itself out to be the oldest paper in the country. It's the oldest daily paper in the country, but the Hartford Current.
20: Yep.
19: Is the oldest paper.
20: That's correct, and that's a 5 for 5. There you go. Yep,
19: there we go.
21: That's the one that tripped us up before the show when we were looking these over. Yep.
19: Okay, well, cool. I mean, but it was pretty easy today.
20: Which was founded by Alexander Hamilton, right?
19: Yeah, the oldest daily paper is the New York Post, one of my favorite papers, by the way.
20: Of course, yeah.
19: Told Miranda Devine, one of our frequent guests.
20: And Lydia Moynihan, yeah.
19: And Lydia Moynihan, another frequent guest. Headquartered right there in the same building as you guys.
20: Yes, sir. Yep.
19: And, it was established by Alexander Hamilton, and it's the oldest daily paper in the country. The Connecticut Current was, before it was the Hartford Current, was a weekly. And that's this was from a trivia discussion I got into for several months ago. I just got lucky on that one. I would have gotten it wrong had I not had that conversation. So there we go. 5 for 5 on the quiz. I'm still smoking Zioli.
20: Yeah, he's doing Thursday, so we'll have to see how he does.
19: Okay, all right. You tell him. He's so far behind now. You know, I'm gonna have to completely fall apart in the ninth inning for him to have a shot. But do it to him. You know, make him perform because I'm happy to step up. We still got some show coming up. Chanley Painter, Fox legal analyst and anchor, gonna talk to her in the next segment after the bottom of the hour. We're sitting on pins and needles waiting to find out what happens in the Lindsey Clancy trial, on trial for murdering her 3 children. Is she convicted on the top count, first-degree murder, where she goes away for the rest of her life? Or does she get off by reason of lack of criminal responsibility due to mental defect, or however they word it in Massachusetts? The longer it takes to get a verdict, the less I think she's going to get the book thrown at her. But we're going to find out. We will talk to Chanley Painter about that here on Fox Across America. Paul Gleiser in for Jimmy. There's more on the way.

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4: Overnight, a chance of showers and thunderstorms. Otherwise, mostly cloudy with a low around 69. Saturday, showers and thunderstorms likely. High near 84. Saturday night, showers and storms likely with a low around 70.
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6: Democrat Carl Albert of Oklahoma served in Congress since 1947. In a 1990 interview, Albert gave his impression of President Lyndon Johnson.
7: Lyndon Johnson was the most politically oriented person I have ever known in my life. 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But before he got through the sentence, he started telling me, what can we do about... So-and-so, he pushed all the time, and he would jump on people. He would yell at his office staff. He'd even yell at members of Congress.
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8: I'm Lillian Wu with your Fox True Crime Minute. The Mushroom Murder case, one of the most high-profile ones in modern Australian history, returns to court. Defense attorneys fighting convictions against Erin Patterson, who was jailed for life last September after being found guilty of murdering her estranged husband's parents and aunt and trying to kill a fourth relative, deliberately poisoning them with death cap mushrooms in a beef Wellington meal. The defense citing a series of what they call major trial errors, such as housing jurors at one point in the same hotel as members of the prosecution. In the hearings, government prosecutors also appealing the sentence, calling it too lenient. It allows Patterson to apply for parole after serving at least 33 years. They argue the 51-year-old triple murderess should die behind bars. 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I'm Lillian Wu with your Fox True Crime Minute.
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0: 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Meanwhile, to take the ball forward and down the field, Chandley Painter, Fox News anchor, is with us. Chandley, welcome to the show. Thanks for taking your time.
1: Of course. Hey, Paul. Happy Friday.
0: Hey, listen, Chandley, you follow things legal. I want your thoughts. We're sitting here. I'm watching the TV monitor. I'm waiting to hear from the producers there in New York, where we're on verdict watch on the Lindsey Clancy trial.
1: Right.
0: Give me your 30,000 foot view, and then I want to get down on the street with it. Where do you think this stands? What's your take?
1: Yeah, this is a difficult case. I was there last week, so I did have my eyes on the jury for a couple of days, but it's so hard to tell. This is a complicated legal case because she's pleading insanity, basically, and that's her defense, criminal responsibility. It's complicated under the law. This jury has heard experts from both sides, and they're having to sort through the evidence that they remember during the month-long trial and then applying it to the law under Massachusetts law. And then they also have several options. They have, you know, guilty first-degree murder, guilty second-degree murder, involuntary manslaughter, not guilty, and then not guilty due to lack of criminal responsibility. So they have a lot ahead of them. I doubt we will have a verdict today. I would be surprised if they came back today with a unanimous verdict. There is a Friday factor. Jurors like to have a verdict before they go to the weekend, but I don't know that that's going to be the case today.
0: Well, let me ask you this, you know, from a legal point of view. She wasn't charged with manslaughter.
1: Right.
0: So how can the judge say you can convict her of manslaughter?
1: Right. This is something the defense asked for, which is pretty common in a case. They want a lesser included offense to be before a jury because it would expose her to less of a sentence, right? But at the same time, it may be favorable to prosecutors in this case as well. So,
0: does it act as an escape hatch for the jury?
1: It does. So for a jury,
0: gives them a trap door.
1: Exactly. That may be on the fence. They don't want to select first degree murder because they do believe maybe she had some sort of mental incapacity at the time or suffering from postpartum psychosis. So they don't want to give full responsibility to her actions. They have a couple of lesser included to they can compromise on, basically, and reach maybe more easily a unanimous verdict if they for some reason are hung, or some are for this or some are for that. So that's what you see in like this. And again, that's probably something that the defense wanted to do strategically, just in case they didn't believe that she could be fully not guilty by insanity. So we'll see what they do here. For this case, with the facts that we know that we did see in trial, this is a clear-cut, in my opinion, premeditated first-degree murder. She brutally murdered her three babies, a five-year-old, a three-year-old, and an eight-month-old. Strangled them.
0: Keep coming back to that. I mean,
1: yes.
0: I keep coming, you know, she's a mother, and, you know, not to put too fine a point on it, but I just need, you got to think about, what is that innocent child thinking in its last moments of life,
1: right,
0: at the person who's supposed to love him or her, at the person that he or she trusts with absolutely 100% of her being,
1: yeah,
0: realizing that the ultimate betrayal is taking place. I mean, I just can't imagine it.
1: It is horrifying to think that the last thing that these babies saw was their mother taking their life before they passed away. It's really unconscionable to think about. And even
0: I have to believe that God granted them immediate peace.
1: I hope. Yeah, absolutely.
0: I mean, I have to. I can't handle it if I don't yeah. believe in a merciful God.
1: An 8-month-old baby can't do anything by itself.
0: God.
1: Can't even cry out. You know, say stop. So. It's really, I think that's going to be a high bar for any person on a jury to get over and to select a not guilty with anything after it, right? Because they want to hold someone responsible. And this jury, not only did they hear about it, they saw the crime scene photos. They saw the autopsy photos. They heard the 911 call of the husband who arrived home to absolutely a horror show, finding his babies deceased and his wife had jumped out the window. And so I even read that one of the jurors was crying yesterday during the prosecution's closing argument talking about the babies dying.
0: Chanley Painter, Fox News anchor, is our guest here. Chanley, here's the perspective you can give us. You've seen the jury.
1: Mm-hmm.
0: I mean, you've seen the actual human beings. You've seen their faces.
1: Yes.
0: Size them up.
1: Yeah, so when I was there, we didn't know the final 12 deliberating. So there's 18, 12, there's 6 alternates because it was so many weeks of trial and you never know when you may lose a juror. So the final 12, though, are still 9 women and 3 men, which is interesting because this is a case about a mother. Most of those women maybe are probably mothers themselves. Maybe they had some experience with either themselves or someone they know with a postpartum depression. And that's the defense here. And she claims that she not only was depressed and possibly undiagnosed with bipolar disorder, but she was suffering from postpartum psychosis, which is a very rare form of postpartum depression. And she was seeking help, she said, and she was over-medicated and taking the wrong medications, and in the throes of a psychosis took her baby's lives before she attempted to take her own life.
0: But it seems like that psychosis was unusually punctual, that it came and went.
1: It really is. And closing arguments yesterday, I thought the prosecutor did an excellent job of giving the jury a clear path forward. Here's what the evidence shows, and here's how you can find her guilty beyond a reasonable doubt of first-degree murder. And they pointed to the deliberate actions and choices she made that day. Not only was she able to take her 5-year-old to the doctor that day, the doctor pediatrician saw no signs or red flags whatsoever. She was texting and communicating with people as a normal person would. She sent her husband away. No, she Googled a restaurant that was quite a bit of ways. She mapped out how long exactly it would take for her husband to go pick up dinner. Also send him to a CVS to pick up some medicine before coming home. She knew how much time she had by herself at home with the children. And she claims that she heard an auditory command hallucination, which is a voice telling her, you have to kill your children now and then take your own life. She claims that was the first time she heard that voice in her head, and it's the only time since she's heard that voice in her head.
0: As I say, unusually punctual.
1: Unusual. And so the prosecution's argument is that, okay, this is the first time you've heard this voice commanding you to take your children's lives, and she did not hesitate to obey the voice. The voice was very vague. It didn't tell her how to take her children's lives or when. She immediately did what it said, and she chose how to do it. The order of the babies to take down the stairs into the basement. And those deliberate, willful actions that took an hour, they say, is the pre-planning, the premeditation. That was her choice. She knew what she was doing, and therefore, under the law, should be held accountable.
0: All right. Something that I think is important, Chanley, you can explain this. Where I'm sitting here in Texas.
1: Right.
0: And in Texas, insanity or mental defect is an affirmative defense.
1: Yes. Which
0: in
1: is
0: Texas.
1: Like most states, yes.
0: Like, but not in Massachusetts.
1: Mm-hmm. Yeah.
0: Why and how does that impact the case?
1: Yeah, that's an excellent point and something that people should know, because in Massachusetts, unlike most states, pleading not guilty, it's due to lack of criminal responsibility. The burden stays on the prosecution here. So it's a tough bar for prosecutors in Massachusetts to prove that someone was legally sane at the time that they committed the acts, because usually, like you said, it's an affirmative defense that a defense would raise, and they show by a preponderance of the evidence, which is a little lower than beyond a reasonable doubt, that their client did not appreciate the wrongfulness of their actions when they committed the crime. And they couldn't control the fact that they were doing whatever they were doing. So, but in Massachusetts, the prosecution has to prove that she, in fact, did know right from wrong, and that she was lucid enough to know and conform her conduct to the law. And that's a tough bar, because all the defense has to do in Massachusetts is bring some reasonable doubt. And they did so here, because they brought three experts, I believe, to the stand to say, we evaluated her, we talked to her days after the murders happened, and we believe that she was insane at the time. She could not know what she was doing was wrong. So if the jury wants to believe those experts, that's reasonable doubt. But if they want to believe the prosecution's experts, which they brought several to say that, no, she made choices, she was deliberate, she knew what she was doing, she could have stopped at any point, then they would find for the prosecution here. So it's really comes down to a battle of the experts and who they believed.
0: Chanley Painter, Fox legal analyst and anchor, part of the Fox Across America. So Chanley, here's my concern. If anything other than some kind of a guilty verdict happens, if she gets off on lack of criminal responsibility, this is the way I think it's worded there in Massachusetts, right. My fear is that it opens the door for this kind of a defense and that other small babies are going to die. I mean, I really worry that once you open this door, it'll be hard to close. What do you think?
1: Yeah, it is concerning. And most of the time, just in general, an insanity defense is very difficult and rarely successful. In most states, I've covered one in Ohio, and a young woman, she killed her mom with a frying pan and said that she was temporarily insane at the time. And she brought in four experts. Of course, that was the burden on the defense in that state that said she was insane at the time it happened, and the jury still convicted her, and she's life in prison without parole. So it's a very difficult defense, even when you bring four renowned experts to come in and tell a jury that you were insane. So it is typically a defense that's, if it is used, it's very rarely successful. And again, even though we did explain here in Massachusetts, or there in Massachusetts, it's a little easier standard for the defense. It's really hard for people like you and me, which are the jurors, to come in and to look at a crime, especially as atrocious as this one, and check mark next to not guilty. They want to hold someone responsible for the crime that happened.
0: Yeah, and I want to believe that. I just don't want to, it's Massachusetts.
1: And this is a really
0: liberal,
1: interesting.
0: Very liberal, very soft and squishy.
1: It's
0: I'm
1: an interesting case.
0: That.
1: At the courthouse, I want to mention just there were a sea of women there to support her from all over the nation.
0: Yeah, I know. That's what I'm saying. I mean, there's this whole squishiness that has emerged. And, but the fact is she did something horrific and she needs to suffer what I think is the harshest penalty available under law. I've been married twice and I had a daughter with each of my two wives and been married to this one for 28, coming up on 29 years. And, I will offer this much sympathy for Lindsay Clancy. Having a small child in the home is enormously stressful.
1: Right.
0: I'm the father. I had it easy that no matter how committed the husband is to sharing in the burden of a new baby in the house, a disproportionate share of the load, kind of by dead of biology, falls to the woman.
1: Right.
0: She's exhausted.
1: Yes.
0: I mean, she'd be beyond the limits of exhaustion. I get all of that. I mean, I was ragged out, and I'm not even a woman, and I'm not the mother who bears that load.
1: Absolutely.
0: I get it. But that doesn't mean I get to kill the little thing.
1: Right, right. There are millions of women with babies under 5 years old, multiple babies under 5 years old, who don't do this.
0: I just had one as a guest. I had Taylor Riggs on in the previous segment. She's doing it.
1: Right. And they suffer. I mean, they suffer from postpartum issues are more common than people think. A lot of women go through the baby blues or have undiagnosed issues, and this case, they say this was so rare, and maybe the silver lining of this whole tragedy is that these issues are to the forefront now, and more people are talking about them, and maybe women who are suffering seriously can feel more comfortable coming forward and saying, I have these intrusive thoughts, I have thoughts of harming myself, my children, because she wasn't saying that. She did not tell any of her treating physicians or medical experts that she was seeing that she wanted to harm the children. And so as a nurse, she's a nurse. She knows what to tell doctors. She knows how medications work. She has that training and experience. That, to me, makes this even more egregious. Even if you are suffering, which no doubt she was having mental issues and she was suffering and she was crying out for help.
0: She knew. She knows how to access care on a level that a lot of us don't. She's an insider.
1: Right. And a labor and delivery nurse. So she worked with babies. She knew about
0: that. I didn't know that. She's an L&D nurse?
1: Mm-hmm.
0: Okay. Well, that further convicts her in my mind. I just don't think you can let her off.
1: Yeah, and even if she is convicted, she will still receive treatment and help in prison. So if it is a guilty, she's not going to just be thrown away. I mean, they're going to provide services for her and make sure she's well mentally behind bars.
0: Yeah, but she needs to be appropriately punished because you can't kill your babies.
1: Yeah. And again, that's why I think this may take a little longer for the jury. They have a lot to sort through. The defense closing, the attorney, he's very charismatic. When I was in the courtroom, I could tell that they liked him. Of course, it was the defense case when I was there. So we were seeing the defense witnesses, and he's been an attorney for decades, and he knows how to work a courtroom, and you could tell they were connected to him. But his closing yesterday was a little lackluster. He, unlike the prosecution, didn't give the jury the clear, here's what you should do, and here's how you can get to this not guilty by reason of insanity. So, you know, we'll see.
0: Chandler, you've got to run because the clock is a tyrant. I appreciate it.
1: Of course.
0: Have a great weekend. Really appreciate the insight. Thanks a lot for being a part of the show.
1: Thanks for having me. Of course.
0: All right, back to wrap it up here on Fox Across America. Don't go away.
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9: As Jimmy frequently characterizes it, bottom of the ninth here on Fox Across America on this Friday, heading into the weekend. Been a lot of fun. Man, I love taking your calls. It's just a blast to get to talk to people across the country, get your thoughts and your perspective on things. Thanks to everybody. Thanks to Taylor Riggs being a part of the show. Thank you, Chanley Painter, for your insights on the Lindsey Clancy trial. That verdict watch continues. We'll see what happens. Chanley Painter doesn't think there will be a verdict this afternoon. There could be. There's got to be a verdict sometime. Hope it doesn't end up in a hung jury, because that would be just awful to have to try it again. You can't walk away from it. You'd have to try it again. So let's hope we get a verdict soon on that. I've already come to a verdict on socialism. It's bad. We led the show off with it. It is a seductive idea that leads to tears. You wind up with a massive amount of shared misery, and you completely destroyed shared prosperity. The socialists who are on the rise in the Democratic Party are straight up, flat out wrong. And the misery will fall disproportionately to the people, the very people that they purport to want to help. So we've decided today, and the verdict is in, socialism is bad. But America is good. We live in the greatest country in the world with the greatest amount of opportunity still for all our problems. And as we go into the weekend, we should go away celebrating that. Paul Gleiser in for Jimmy Failla. The invitation always open. Follow my weekly column at youtellmetexas.com. We talk about this very sort of thing. I say what's on my mind. You say what's on yours. That's why we call it You Tell Me Texas. Have a great weekend. Thank you, Josh and Mac. Mike, we'll see you next time here on Fox Across America.
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0: this hour from Town Hall, I'm Ron Taylor. Officials say flash floods on the Nepal and China border have killed more than 600 people and left over 2,500 missing.
1: Rescuers have pulled survivors from mud and helicopters have lifted people to safety after flash floods hit Nepal and China. Nepal's Disaster Management Authority has reported over 500 deaths, while on the Chinese side, the toll is so far under 10. Hundreds of foreigners were in the area on work, trekking or pilgrimage projects. Authorities are now warning of more flooding from a new lake. Thousands have been evacuated and rescue operations continue. Families worldwide in over 30 countries are hoping for news of their missing loved ones. I'm Charles de Ledesma.
0: Jurors in the Lindsay Clancy murder trial have gone home for the weekend.
2: Jurors have been excused for the day after not reaching a verdict in the Lindsay Clancy murder trial in Plymouth, Massachusetts. Clancy's defense attorney, Kevin Reddington, says jurors asked to see the bloody knife that Clancy used in an attempt to take her own life and bags of pill bottles during Friday's deliberations. Jurors must decide if Clancy is criminally responsible for killing her three children. Reddington says he can't predict the outcome.
3: No, I have no idea. They work hard. It's been a long trial, and I have faith in the jury system.
2: He also says it does not surprise him that the jury went home and was not sequestered.
3: No, it takes them away from their family. They have lives, too.
2: Jury deliberations are expected to resume Monday. I'm Lisa Dwyer.
0: President Trump says his administration has entered a sweeping agreement with Venezuela that, if realized, could give the U.S. access to vast amounts of the South American country's untapped oil reserves at cost. Delcy Rodriguez in Venezuela says the deal involves the development of 17 fields with a proven potential of 65 billion barrels. It could draw $100 billion in investment into Venezuela's oil industry. News and analysis at townhall.com.
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6: I'm Melissa Bale. The man accused of killing an Apex teacher and basketball coach made his first court appearance Friday in Wake County, where a judge denied him bond. 60-year-old Ricky Harper is charged with first-degree murder in the death of his girlfriend, 57-year-old Jeremy Dillard, according to Raleigh police. The trade war continues as Canada struck back at the United States this week with retaliatory tariffs on about $20 billion worth of American goods. Dr. Gerald Cohen is a UNC Chapel Hill economics professor, and he tells WPTF News the confrontation will hurt the U.S. housing market.
7: We are a big importer of lumber from Canada. It definitely could impact our housing market and raise costs.
6: A section of the American Tobacco Trail in Wake County will close September 2nd while crews repair damage caused by a landslide during Hurricane Helene in 2024. The closure will go from Wimberley Road to the entrance of White Oak Greenway. The WPTF forecast, mostly cloudy, low around 69. Alyssa Vale, WPTF News.
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0: So to rename the airport could require the Metro Nashville Airport Authority to revisit its naming policy. The current policy says airport property should only be named for people who have been deceased at least 2 years. The governor's office says his proposal and the naming policy will be discussed by the Airport Authority at its September 17th meeting. I'm Lisa Dwyer.
1: Poor weather hampered aerial rescue operations in Nepal as the search for thousands of missing people in areas devastated by catastrophic flash floods along the border with China entered its fourth day. Rescue workers and military personnel have been working around the clock since Wednesday's disaster that's killed more than 600 people and left about 3,000 missing. The Trump administration is appealing a judge's decision that blocked an executive order limiting mail voting before the midterms. And the president says his administration has entered a sweeping agreement with Venezuela that, if realized, could give the U.S. access to vast amounts of the South American country's untapped oil reserves at cost. News and analysis at townhall.com.
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4: I'm Melissa Dale. The man accused of killing an Apex teacher and basketball coach made his first court appearance Friday in Wake County, where a judge denied him bond. 60-year-old Ricky Harper is charged with first-degree murder in the death of his girlfriend, 57-year-old Jeremy Dillard, according to Raleigh police. The trade war continues as Canada struck back at the United States this week with retaliatory tariffs on about $20 billion worth of American goods. Dr. Gerald Cohen is a UNC Chapel Hill economics professor, and he tells WPTF News the confrontation will hurt the U.S. housing market.
5: We are a big importer of lumber from Canada. It definitely could impact our housing market and raise costs.
4: A section of the American Tobacco Trail in Wake County will close September 2nd, while crews repair damage caused by a landslide during Hurricane Helene in 2024. The closure will go from Wimberley Road to the entrance of White Oak Greenway. The WPTF forecast, mostly cloudy, low around 69. Alyssa Vale, WPTF News.
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0: said in a social media post yesterday that the agreement was negotiated by Secretary of State Marco Rubio, Defense Secretary Pete Hegseth, and Venezuela's acting president, Delcy Rodriguez. The president calls it the biggest oil deal in world history. Rescuers on the Nepal-China border pulling out flood survivors caked in dark brown mud while helicopters continue to get people to safety. News and analysis at townhall.com.
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3: I'm Gail Hurd. Hillside High School was placed on a brief lockdown Friday afternoon after a report of someone possessing a weapon on campus. Investigators searched the campus and did not find the weapon. The lockdown was lifted at 3:45 p.m. Recently, Hillside went on lockdown on August 13th due to a threat. And the recently reported case of a Raleigh teen becoming critically ill due to an amoeba organism only found in warm, fresh water and soil has sparked concern. Dr. Zach Moore from the State Department of Health tells CBS 17 it's rare but serious.
4: There is no way to eradicate this organism from a lake or a pond. It's a very common organism. It's in the soil. It's in the water. It's in sort of the silt at the bottom of lakes and ponds.
3: Moore says you cannot get the infection by just drinking the contaminated water. It must be forced into the nose, such as when swimming underwater. Look for an overnight low of 70 with a chance of showers and storms, a high Saturday 84. Gail Hurd, WPTF News.
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2: I'm Melissa Vale. The man accused of killing an Apex teacher and basketball coach made his first court appearance Friday in Wake County, where a judge denied him bond. 60-year-old Ricky Harper is charged with first-degree murder in the death of his girlfriend, 57-year-old Jeremy Dillard, according to Raleigh police. The trade war continues as Canada struck back at the United States this week with retaliatory tariffs on about $20 billion worth of American goods. Dr. Gerald Cohen is a UNC Chapel Hill economics professor, and he tells WPTF News the confrontation will hurt the U.S. housing market.
3: We are a big importer of lumber from Canada. It definitely could impact our housing market and raise costs.
2: A section of the American Tobacco Trail in Wake County will close September 2nd while crews repair damage caused by a landslide during Hurricane Helene in 2024. The closure will go from Wimberley Road to the entrance of White Oak Greenway. The WPTF forecast, mostly cloudy, low around 69. Melissa Vale, WPTF News.
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2: Hi, everybody. Peter Greenberg here with you for another edition of Peter Greenberg Worldwide for this fourth weekend of August 2026. Let's call it a hot weekend in August 2026. I hope you're having a great time wherever you happen to be. Normally, I'd tell you to refer to coordinates on a map, but I can't do that for the show because we are a moving target. We're on board the brand new Explorer 3 luxury cruise ship from MSC as it makes its inaugural voyage between Rome, the port city being Civitavecchia, and Barcelona in Spain. Of course, you can always reach you no matter what at sea, on land, or in the air. Just email me, peter@petergreenberg.com, with your name, phone number, question or problem. We will solve it right here on the air. Love this ship, by the way. It's the third ship in their fleet. It's really an ultra-luxury journey ship. What's cool about this ship, among other things, it's the first in the fleet powered by LNG, liquefied natural gas, and they spared no expense when it comes to the food on this ship. I'll just say it. 7 designated, individual dedicated restaurants, with their own chefs, their own kitchens, or galleys as you would, and, an opportunity to differentiate between other ships in terms of shore excursions. They're not necessarily entering ports that other ship goes, or if they do, they're entering them at different times. They're showing up when the other ships leave, maybe even staying overnight. A different way to go cruising, which is very cool. A lot of stuff to talk about in the news before we get back to the ship, one of which is driving me a little nuts. I'm going to share it with you. And that is, we all know about airline delays. We've experienced them. Many of us have had the worst experience with airline cancellations and disruptions. But what if you could bet on it? That's right. What if you could make money on whether your flight's going to be on time or not? Am I serious? Sadly, I am. The prediction markets, like Kalshi, are putting up betting boards that are looking at performance, on time performance of airports, and yes, even individual flights. Does anybody smell insider trading here? Well, guess what? It's already happened. In one situation in France, someone put down a $120 bet on whether or not there'd be massive delays at Charles de Gaulle on a particular day. And then that person was able to enter in and manipulate the information carried by a special weather station there that reported directly to the airport on weather fronts, disruptions, and severe storms. By doing that, guess what? Severe delays at Charles de Gaulle based on false information, and his payout was $21,000. So here's my question. Short of basketball players throwing games to throw bricks, short of people basically manipulating information in other markets, what's to prevent people from manipulating this? The answer, of course, is nothing, since it's already happened. What's to prevent an air traffic controller, just saying, putting down $100 and then all of a sudden saying Cleveland was going to shut down and then do it? Or how about an airline pilot all of a sudden declaring a mechanical when there's no mechanical to be able to cash in? Who's watching the store here? It gets even worse when you look at some of the other prediction markets. I'll give you one. There's one betting service that allows you to predict whether or not there'll be wildfires. Attention, all arsonists, want to make some money? How silly is this? I mean, it's crazy. Because where are the guardrails? Where's the oversight? Where are the protections to make this legitimate? I don't see them. And right now, believe it or not, Kalshi's being sued by a website I use all the time, many of you use it as well, called FlightAware, claiming that they're using FlightAware statistics without its permission. By the way, FlightAware is right. But again, we're living in a world of manipulation and people unfairly benefiting from insider information. I mean, it's bad enough to be delayed. It's worse if you're delayed for no reason, but somebody made money on it. And that's where we are right now. Crazy. Okay, another development I'm going to share with you. We're celebrating America's 250th anniversary. Happy birthday, America. But a lot of Americans are now celebrating from a distance. What does that mean? They've left the country permanently. More Americans are now leaving the U.S. and relocating elsewhere around the world than ever before. In fact, in 2025 and now through the rest of this month in 2026, more Americans have left the U.S. than foreigners have moved here. That's a first. So where are they going? Well, the hot spots, of course, have been Portugal, Ireland, Spain. In fact, if you look at Ireland, what do you find out? That one in every 15 people who lives in Dublin right now was born in the U.S. That tells you everything you need to know. And they're not just doing, you know, global nomads here. No, they're permanently residing. And a number of countries are making it easier to do that. We're not talking citizenship. We're talking work permits and a different tax structure. And in some countries, they're making all sorts of other basic attractions available. In Panama, Panama was always the place where a lot of American retirees went. Well, they're still going, but Panama is now sweetening the pot. They're giving people who are retiring and going there discounts on utility bills, on medical services and health insurance, even transportation. It's all lining up. And the question is, at what point do they turn the spigot off? Right now, it's flowing and flowing widely, not just in Portugal, not just in Ireland, not just in Spain, in Italy, where in some cases, small villages in Italy will basically pay you. I'm not making this up. If you'll take over a rundown house and redo it. And some of the deals are incredible. So the opportunities are there. And the reasons why people are going? Well, let's start with the economy. Let's start with immigration policies. Let's start with just the way of the world these days. People are saying, if I can work from anywhere, maybe I can also live from anywhere and do so with less hassle or a more relaxed tax structure or basic cost of living. Or we could probably do a betting page on Kalshi and figure out how many Americans are going to be moving to Wyoming. Just joking. And then go. The bottom line is the world is changing. The odds are there. The problem is, should we be able to bet on them? What do you think? Email me, peter@petergreenberg.com. I want to get your thoughts on betting on delays of flights or cancellations of flights. Isn't flying these days bad enough? Or do you want to bet the over or the under? I just want to bet I get there. How about going from A to B? How about that? On that, it's a pretty safe bet in terms of safety, right? 45,000 flights in the air every day, nothing happens. But the temptation to benefit on insider information is too strong. I really do believe we need to stop this. I'd love to know your thoughts. But we're not stopping the Explorer 3. We're continuing on our journey. And joining when we get back, the chairman and CEO of Explorer and MSC. He's the executive chairman, actually, Pier Francesco Vago, to talk about what's going on in the world of cruising, especially right now. Back with more as Peter Greenberg Worldwide returns from the sea in the Mediterranean right after this.
0: Your flight might be late, but we're right on time. Peter Greenberg Worldwide will be right back.
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0: Once again, here's Peter Greenberg.
2: Peter Greenberg back with you as Peter Greenberg Worldwide continues on board the Explorer 3 on its shakedown cruise between Portofino, Italy and Barcelona, Spain. Of course, you know the drill. You can always reach me. Just all you got to do is email me, peter@petergreenberg.com, with your name, phone number, question or problem. We will solve it right here on the air throughout every show that we do. I am pleased to be joined by the executive chairman of MSC. Of course, that's the parent corporation of Explorer as well, Pier Francesco Vago. How are you, sir?
20: Hi, Peter. Thank you very much for having me on the show, and I'm very well and very happy to be here.
2: You know, you and I go back a few years. You know, there's people don't understand the real growth in the cruise industry just in the last 3 or 4 years alone. You know, if you go back 25 years ago, there were maybe one or two lines that people recognized. I'm talking about in the U.S. MSC, which is what you run, came in how many years ago to the U.S. market?
20: Well, not long ago. We started actually in 2003. I'll never forget the first time that I came to USA. But ships in those days were coming and going. They were only doing the summer season and then they were leaving.
2: They weren't really based there.
20: Yeah. The last 10 years now we're investing. Now we actually having a lot of tonnage operating in North America.
2: Right, and Miami especially.
20: Especially in Miami, Port Canaveral, Galveston, Alaska. So we're trying to cover as much as possible both across the coast of the oceans.
2: But of course, you started as a European-based carrier.
20: Yes, of course. That's where we started. We needed the economies of scale, so we grew and we became leader in Europe. Obviously, we needed the ships, the presence, the brand. You know, we started with an industrial brand that was difficult. Obviously, our mother company is industrial. They do cargo shipping.
2: No, they don't just do cargo shipping. They are cargo shipping.
20: Well, they are now the leader of cargo shipping.
2: Can you have any idea how many cargo ships you have?
20: Well, I think it exceeds the 1,000 marks, so it's a lot of ships. So to have the same brand was tricky at the beginning because obviously we were going into leisure, hospitality, but that was the decision. We are marine people and sometimes we are scaramantic, you know, we're superstitious, so we didn't want to change the brand. And we had to invest a lot on the brand, on the quality, and obviously our home garden is Europe and the Mediterranean, and that's where we started. We needed to grow, we needed to build the ships, obviously it took time, and so we established a very good product with this common denominator of being Mediterranean, but with the capability to adapt wherever we operate, because as we started operating in Northern Europe, in England, in South America, in Asia, we always fine-tuned the product to please and to offer the comfort zone, the areas where we were operating.
2: Well, as a primarily European carrier at that time, you were bringing that product, first of all, to the United States. What lessons did you learn about what the American market wanted?
20: Well, we had to understand, obviously we wanted to put the European style, the hardware, our ships. We are a private company, Peter, as you know, so we care a lot about how we look and maintain ships and how we build our ships. So the quality, the details of our hardware is fantastic. And we had to do the same with the software, with the delivering of the experience of the product to the final consumer. And obviously there was a lot of tweaking, a lot of adaptation and understanding what the North American market wanted, and I think we done a fantastic job. So we offer the European style with the American comfort, and that is the winning formula that is very well accepted by the American market.
2: Well, for me, the winning formula goes back to what you just said. Being a private company, you're not answering to stock market analysts, you're not answering to shareholders who don't understand what you do. They always want to know what the return on investment is going to be. I mean, on one level, if you like a certain carpet, you get the carpet. It's not a CFO mentality that you'd see in other hospitality organizations, whether it's hotels, airlines, or other cruise lines.
20: Well, we are a family, and obviously there is a family behind the brand, and the family wants to invest. There is a reputation, there is a promise, a commitment to the final client, to the final customers. And so you're absolutely correct. Obviously we're driven by the quarters, by the financial results, but really at the end of the day, the fact that we don't have to distribute any dividend, that we're not driven by the pure P&L of the quarter, allows us to go the extra mile, to invest the extra penny. And obviously the extra penny, the extra dollar, the extra euro goes in the direction to the experience that we want to guarantee to our customers.
2: And let's talk about not the extra penny, that's the CFO mentality, the extra dollar. Because I go on some cruise ships, they might have 20 restaurants, but only 4 kitchens, right? And they think they're going to be serving, you know, one size fits all. Here, how many restaurants do you have?
20: Well, Explora is a different story. So we have MSC brand with the Contemporary, and there we also created, like, very much like in the hotels, Peter, like the executive floors, which is serving the premium market with the yacht club experience.
2: Right.
20: So we built in the hardware a cocoon area, with the butler service, with private restaurants, with very special and large suites. So you can only access, we call it the yacht club. So you can only access through your card.
2: Sure.
20: And that serves the premium market. Then one day we realized that Contemporary, we did a fantastic job. Premium market, we served with the ship, within a ship experience, like I just described. But we wanted to actually enter the luxury market. And we
2: With dedicated ships.
20: Yeah, in a different way. And that's the idea, obviously a different brand. We needed to create a new brand, which is very, very tough, Peter, because to have a brand that makes sense around the globe, register.com, .net, whatever, it's a huge enterprise.
2: But you also have to define it.
20: Yeah, And then you got to give it a sense, you got to give it a meaning. And Explora was, we were lucky, it was a natural evolution, because obviously you explore the world, you travel, but you explore yourself. Today, in today's hard work that we do, all of us, you know, the most precious, the biggest luxury in life is time. So explore, have time to explore yourself. And that's where we came up with the brand, with the experience, and with a ship design, a much smaller ship that we designed to actually give this luxury experience, which is very unique in the market nowadays.
2: And it's not just time, it's space and it's choice.
20: Yes, because we needed to design a ship that had the right ratios for privacy, because we want people to enjoy their time. So suites that are very generous, you know, in size, and obviously the authenticity of the experience. So the authenticity means that every night I can eat in a different restaurant, culinary experience, and obviously in order to have that authenticity, if you offer a Japanese experience, it must be a Japanese restaurant with a Japanese chef. And if you build a ship with all these different culinary experiences, with a ship that has large suites and obviously pools, external, internal, for all type of weather, we actually came up with this new size of vessel, which is in the region of 65,000 gross tonnage, which allows us to also go to off the beaten track, to places, you know, to coastal destinations that bigger ships, that other ships cannot reach. And this is the right formula that is making Explora so successful.
2: You know, you mentioned the different kinds of food. That's what I wanted to go back to, because you have dedicated kitchens for dedicated restaurants. You have chefs that are only designed and assigned to that one restaurant so that they can actually perfect their menu.
20: Yeah, sometimes there is the misunderstanding that smaller is better. But for the same reason that you just mentioned, to me, smaller is not better, because it doesn't allow you to have many restaurants and to have the authenticity that you just explained. So if you have a ship with fewer cabins and just one restaurant, it means that restaurant tonight is French, and the night after, that wants to be Italian, is the same restaurant, the same galley.
2: And the chef's still named Murray.
20: Exactly. And maybe they, you know, the flags and some handkerchiefs all over their heads, you know, but obviously it's not authenticity, it's not luxury.
2: Right. And the budgets that you spend for that food are obviously representative of that too.
20: Well, we want to be leader in this space. Explora really set the mark, set a new standard, you know, in the experience, in the hospitality, in the housekeeping, and obviously on the F&B side of things. So we really think that we have a very high standard. It's an all-inclusive. You have fantastic internet, so you can be in the middle of the ocean and you can be connected all the time.
2: And people they have to have it.
20: Absolutely. Nowadays, you got to stay connected.
2: You wouldn't go on a ship that didn't have it.
20: No, and for my peace of mind, I have to know what's going on, and people must be able to reach me. So we're given all this experience. You don't have to pay any extra. It's all inclusive, so that you can really enjoy your holiday. That is what luxury is all about, your time.
2: We're talking to Pier Francesco Vago, the executive chairman of MSC. When we come back, we're going to talk about how you schedule a ship, not just how you design it, but then how you schedule it, which to me makes all the difference in the world as well. Back with more on board the Explorer 3 as Peter Greenberg Worldwide continues right after this.
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2: And we're back, Peter Greenberg, talking with Pier Francesco Vago, the executive chairman of MSC Cruises, of course, the parent company of Explora, the line that we're on right now, the Explora 3 on its shakedown cruise from Portofino to Barcelona. You know, we talk about how you schedule a cruise ship and how you figure out your itineraries. Earlier you talked about, you know, going to places that other ships maybe aren't able to go to or picking places that are not necessarily crowded. We were just in Portofino. We were the only ship in the harbor. And we didn't just get in there at 8 o'clock in the morning and leave at 4 in the afternoon. We got in there at 8 o'clock in the morning and left around midnight. That's a different experience if you're a cruise ship passenger.
20: In fact, the client that we're looking for is a client that never experienced a ship, okay? The ship offers the best real estate. You have the view from your balcony, the fact that you can see the coastal, the horizon, the sea, the sky, is the best experience that you know, you can have on a holiday. So we're actually looking for clients that actually use land-based resorts and don't really appreciate, never understood what it is that the ocean, the sea can give you. And obviously the sea can give you the traveling, the fact that you wake up every day or you stay until late at night in a very exotic destination and very famous destination. And the itineraries, to me, is so key. I mean, the way we design the itineraries, the way that we take you off the beaten track, we take you to little islands in Greece that are not known, that are not the typical brands that everybody knows, is a part of the authenticity of the experience that we want to give to our customer. And we designed Explore in such a way that we have a very good tender operation, a very comfortable, high-level luxury tender operation, because we want to go to these places off the beaten track. Some of them are more known, like Portofino, Capri, that you mentioned, Taormina, but some of them are never been heard by the wider world. And this is the, also what we want to give as part of this holiday, as part of this experience, off the beaten track.
2: You mentioned the view from your cabin. Any inside cabins on this ship?
20: No, not at all. Not at all. Only suites.
2: Because if you get an inside cabin on a ship, you're sleeping in the galley.
20: Not in this case. Not
2: but that's also a huge distinction for you, right? Your fare categories are not segmented that way, so that people are stuck in the middle of the ship with no view.
20: Well, you've seen, Peter, it's timeless decoration, it's timeless in the public areas, in your suite. We want you to feel at home. You know, we don't want to give you the bling bling. We don't want you to show off. To think that you don't feel comfortable because it's exaggerated interior decorating. We want to give you the fact that you can really relax during your holiday. I mean, the time is so precious. I know it so well because I used to go to the same hotel for 15 years because I had my week holiday, and it was so precious to me that I wanted to know that it was the service, that it was the quality, the food,
2: and the consistency.
20: Yeah. And I used to end up to the same place, which obviously was too much at the end because it was always the same beach, the same place. And this is what Explora wants to be. I want to offer that delivery of experience, of service, of food quality anywhere in the world. So that you try one itinerary, but then you can have it in Asia, you can have it in North America, in the Caribbean, in South America, all over the world. That's the idea of Explora. And this is why we're building so many ships.
2: Let's talk about that, because this is Explora 3, but when you made the order, you made it for 6.
20: Yes. I made it for 6 because I believe that we need to have more itineraries. So not only we need to conquer the customer with a new brand, with experience, obviously for a new customer to come and sail with us, but obviously once they sail us, once they love us, and I see from the word of mouth how successful the brand and how we perform it, they'll obviously want to do new itineraries, new destinations. So we need more ships. This is part of also the experience that we want to give, the choice.
2: Now, you mentioned earlier two words, or actually one word with a hyphen, all-inclusive, that to me is always a red flag in so many other places of hospitality, right? All-inclusive, asterisk. And then they list all the things that are not included. This experience here is all-inclusive.
20: It is. That's luxury experience. So you don't want to pay the little thing here, the little thing there, the little extra. We offer you, we guarantee you a very high level of service, of quality, of food, of experience, of drinks. And you don't have to think about anything. Everything is included. You pay your rates, you come to the ship, you forget about everything else. I mean, the other day I went to a Japanese restaurant in Sardinia, okay? And for a real wasabi, okay, so the square
2: they actually
20: one,
2: shave it, right?
20: They actually quoted me €25 per gram. I mean, can you believe for the wasabi? I mean, and today I went to the Sakura, our
2: right here
20: Asian
2: on the ship.
20: Japanese restaurant, and then we actually give it, you know, as part of the experience. So real wasabi. That's, I think, it's an example that really makes me think, you know, what's happening to some other resorts, land-based resorts, and to the experience that you can get on a ship. And there is a reason for that. Obviously, there are economies of scales that allows us to be so competitive and to offer such an incredible experience at a very affordable price, I think.
2: Per Francesco Vago, who knows a wasabi when he sees it, the executive chairman of MSC Cruises. Thanks so much for joining us here on the Shakedown Cruise of Explora 3. And I'll see you at the Japanese restaurant where we can watch them shave the wasabi.
20: Well, Peter, it's always a pleasure and an honor to be on your show. Thank you very much for having me. And I'm very much looking forward to see you at the Japanese restaurant, the Italian restaurant, the steakhouse restaurant, the French restaurant, all the different experiences that we have here in Explora 3. Thank you.
2: And we'll be back with more from the Explora 3 with the captain of the ship right after this.
5: Your flight might be late, but we're right on time. Peter Greenberg Worldwide will be right back.
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2: Peter Greenberg back with you as Peter Greenberg Worldwide continues on board the Explorer 3 as it makes its way between Portofino and Barcelona on its shakedown cruise. And of course, you want to talk to me? That's easy. Just email me, peter at petergreenberg.com with your name, phone number, question or problem. We will solve it right here on the air as we do on every single show. My next guest is someone I had the pleasure of meeting on board Explorer 1 when it first was setting sail. In fact, we ran out to Reykjavik in Iceland and had a great conversation there. She's now the master of the Explorer 3, Captain Serena Milani. Welcome. How can I say welcome aboard to you? But I just did.
4: Thank you for welcoming and nice to see you again. So thank you for having me here on this amazing program.
2: So let's talk about the ship itself, because this marks a sort of a departure for MSC in terms of your propulsion, in terms of your fuel service. Mm-hmm. It's an LNG ship. Explain.
4: It's a dual fuel engine, means that we can run both on marine gas oil and gas, liquefied natural gas that is a methane. So we utilize this new technology because, of course, the liquefied natural gas has a better mitigation on the environmental parameters, in particular about the particulates and the CO2.
2: Your carbon footprint.
4: Yes. And but on the other hand, also, we need still to have the MGO as a backup, because the facility to bunker the liquefied natural gas are still not in every single port.
2: So they're still limited, important, yeah.
4: Yes, to have the backups. But mainly we are running the ship now on the gas, liquefied natural gas, yes.
2: Well, it's a brave new world, but it works.
4: Yes, it works, and is a prototype, because she is not, this is a ship of Explorer 1, Explorer 2. The tank that for the gas a little bit bigger, that's why this ship is also longer, about 20 meters longer, and also 71,000 as a gross tonnage. And this also allow us to give even more space in the public area to our guests.
2: So you're not just the captain, you're an engineer at this point.
4: I like to define myself like orchestra director, because I need to put together about 700, roughly 700 instruments to make them play in harmony, and to have them balanced so we can play the most beautiful melody for our guests.
2: Well, taking that musical symbolism a little further, in terms of individual instruments, the ship was designed to be able to go where other ships maybe couldn't go because of the port size, or the, and in a world of over-tourism, that gives you so many more options that other ships didn't have.
4: Definitely. This was one of the main key features of Explorer Journeys. It was the desire of the Ponte Vago family to explore the world and to call those ports that are not so common, so something that out of the beaten track. We have open with Explorer Journeys, with Explorer 1, Explorer 2, already several ports they were, you know, never touched by the other cruise line.
2: Like what? Which ones?
4: Well, there is certain ports in Caribbean, strange to say, that we open as well, and we were calling also in Mediterranean several islands on the Greece and Turkey and Italy and Croatia as well. Once, for example, is the small islands of the Croatian, like Hvar. There is very, very few cruise ships that are calling Hvar, because it's mainly is for the pleasure craft or yacht. Another port that we really enjoy, and I think is something that come as a surprise for a lot of American guests, is Porto Cervo. We were the first cruise ship to dock to anchor in Porto Cervo, is northeast of Sardinia, is a very exclusive area of Sardinia Island. So definitely I also widen my knowledge and expertise about the itinerary in the world with Explorer Journeys.
2: You know, I have a rule that I try to follow, that when I'm looking at a cruise ship itinerary and I see an itinerary that I like and will be in this port on this day and this port on this day, I usually call ahead to the port before I ever book the cruise and say, on this particular day, how many of the ships will be in the port? And if it's more than two, I change the itinerary because I don't want to be crowded. I don't want to tax the infrastructure just by being there.
4: You know, I still remember with the Spur 2, we call in the 2020, in the December for it was the Christmas Day, the 2024, the Jos van Dyck, that is one of the Virgin Island, there is only the smaller ship. Really smaller ship going there at anchor. It was a beautiful, sunny, gorgeous day. And it was a discovery also for me because I never called that. It's a little island, but very, very cute and peaceful and beautiful, pristine beach.
2: We're talking to Captain Serena Milani, the master of the Explorer 3. When we come back, more with me and the captain right after this.
6: Your flight might be late, but we're right on time. Peter Greenberg Worldwide will be right back.
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2: Peter Greenberg back with you and with Captain Serena Milani, the master of the Explorer 3 here as we're sailing between Portofino and Barcelona. My question, Captain, is it's great that you're exploring these new destinations. They're certainly charted, they're not uncharted, but they're not necessarily over-visited, which is great. What's on your wish list of where you want to take this ship?
4: You know, there is a certain port that are, you know, not so common for the cruise ship, definitely, but also is the way how you look with the different eyes support that are called by other cruise line that is the also can make the difference. I always say that I just met, for example, now a guest is one of our travel agent. I was so privileged to be invited by him and the group of guests that was invited for a special night in Lisbon to go for a traditional fado dinner. So something very unique that we experience, and this such experience in Lisbon, that is a city that is very well known, but that bring you with the new eyes. So it's also that is important to say. The third is very reason that the ship is can become the real destination, right? Definitely Explorer 3 is a new destination.
2: Now, when we talk about those destinations, the ship itself being one of them, of course, I mean, when you take a look at the ship's design, yes, you have a certain draft, that's how high or low you sit in the water, a certain beam, you know how you built that so you can transit certain areas without fear.
4: Correct.
2: But, you know, when you take a look at Indonesia, for example, that's, you know, 17,000 islands. You look at the Philippines, that's over 8,000 islands. The one that drives me, nobody ever gets this, the place that has the most number of islands, it's Sweden, the Stockholm Archipelago, right? 24,000 islands. It's just
4: amazing, yes.
2: So all these things are now open to you.
4: Yes, and we are going to call Stockholm soon also with Explorer 3 because we are going there. And we are also looking forward to call again Greenland. That is something that is really definitely out of the beaten track. So Explorer 3, it's a ship that came across my life since February 2023 because I saw her first trials in the pool, in the model ship scale. So it's already, 3 years in my heart.

0: extremely, you know, fascinating also with Explorer 1, calling also the Faroe Island, and without forgetting the St. Lawrence River, and that is really a jewel. There is so many hidden jewel in St. Lawrence River, that and of course Quebec City is magnificent, you know. I'm looking forward to go back there. And something that is in my mind for several years now, that I choose to become a captain to sail the seven seas. And to become a captain to sail with the seven seas, but what happened to me on the maiden voyage of Explorer 1. We were in Kirkwell, Orcad, so...
1: And where was that?
0: With Explorer 1, with the maiden voyage.
1: Yes.
0: Yes. And we were at anchor. Another ship was alongside. So the pilot came to me because I was about to depart. And the pilot told me, well, Captain, I have a message for you. A message in the bottle. I say, what? The captain of that ship dock over there said, I'm very jealous about that ship. So please send my regards to the captain. This has never happened to me. It's not only about to sail the seven seas, also to about the seven seas with an fascinating, unique ship.
1: And of course, in the last couple of years, and you could possibly blame global warming for this, it's now possible to navigate the Inside Passage and the actual passage from the west coast of Canada to the east coast of Passage.
0: Yeah, yeah. Definitely, yes. Something that, you know, is not going to happen soon, but, you know, we are now expanding the fleet so we can expand the itineraries. Now, we Explorer 1, we started, you know, we open this adventure, and now with the three ships already in the fleet, the next three to come by 2028 will be able to cover the entire world. And looking forward also for the world cruise, that is an exceptional experience. Yeah.
1: Having done Explorer 1, now you're on Explorer 3.
0: Also Explorer 2.
1: Oh, we can't forget 2. What's the biggest surprise to you as a captain?
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3: News this hour from Town Hall. I'm Ron Taylor. President Trump's announcement yesterday that his administration has entered a sweeping agreement with Venezuela could give the U.S. access to vast amounts of untapped oil reserves. Bernie Bennett leads us off this morning.
4: President Trump, in a social media post announcing the agreement, said it was negotiated by Secretary of State Marco Rubio, Defense Secretary Pete Hegseth, and Venezuela's acting president, Delcy Rodriguez. Rodriguez's government said in a statement the deal involves development of 17 fields with a proven potential of 65 billion barrels. It said the agreement could draw $100 billion in investment into Venezuela's oil industry and yield over $209 billion in taxes for Caracas. Bernie Bennett reporting.
3: Experts say a significant drop in gas prices should not be expected immediately. The Lindsey Clancy murder trial jury deliberated for a second full day yesterday without reaching a verdict. Judge William Sullivan has excused the jurors for the weekend, and deliberations resume Monday morning. Lindsey Clancy's attorney, Kevin Reddington, says he doesn't know what the trial's outcome will be.
5: I said I'm never confident. I don't know what a jury's going to do, so I'm not going to say, oh, yeah, I'm confident. No, I have no idea. They work hard. It's been a long trial, and I have faith in the jury system.
6: How is Lindsay feeling going into the weekend?
5: Nervous, scared, beat down as usual.
3: The National Park Service offers support for one of President Trump's projects in Washington.
7: A new report from the National Park Service backs President Trump's proposed arch. The plan is to build the arch in Arlington, Virginia, near Arlington National Cemetery and across the Potomac River from the Lincoln Memorial.
8: It was meant to be built.
7: President Trump says there are 59 of these arches around the world.
8: And we're the only important and major city that doesn't have one.
7: Democrats say the president should focus on the economy and the Iran war instead of projects like the arch. Ed Donahue, Washington.
3: News and analysis at townhall.com.
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1: 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State Superintendent of Public Instruction Mo Green says North Carolina needs more school social workers and psychologists.
2: Every child in North Carolina, in every county, in whatever school they currently attend or will attend, should have access to mental health support they need to be successful.
1: Hillside High School in Durham on a brief lockdown yesterday after a report of someone possessing a weapon. Investigators searched and didn't find anything. Durham Mayor Leonardo Williams says a plan to revitalize the Durham Freeway could connect the historically black neighborhood of Hayti to downtown.
3: So we are just prioritizing our values and just really trying to correct some past harms and opportunity to do it better now, reconnecting the communities with new infrastructure.
1: Chance of showers and thunderstorms today, otherwise mostly cloudy, high around 85, down to 70 tonight, partly sunny tomorrow, 89. 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
2: Peter Greenberg back with you as Peter Greenberg Worldwide continues for this fourth weekend in August 2026. And if you're just joining us, I hope you're having a great weekend wherever you happen to be. I can't tell you with a latitude and longitude where we happen to be because we're a moving target. We're on board the brand new Explorer 3, the ultra-luxury cruise ship by MSC, making its inaugural voyage between the port city of Rome, Civitavecchia, and Barcelona. But that doesn't mean you can't reach me. You can. Just email me, peter@petergreenberg.com with your name, phone number, question, or problem. That's right. We have satellite on board, and we'll be happy to solve it throughout the show and through every show that we do. And of course, a good time to talk about who's traveling by air, sea, and land. Who better to talk about that than our good friend from Longwoods, Amir Alon. How are you, sir?
3: I'm doing fantastic, Peter. Good to be back.
2: I mean, you're the president and CEO of this firm. You do all the research. Let's talk about some immediate thoughts as we enter a midterm election that's only about, what, 60 days away. Have the numbers changed dramatically in terms of inbound travel to the U.S. from foreigners?
3: Well, you know, we've seen a little bit of movement. There was a small bump from the World Cup, as was kind of expected, maybe perhaps not as big as some had hoped, but, you know, it's kind of a mixed bag across the board from markets. We've been looking at the Canadian market very closely, and they're coming off of 3 months of, I'll call, very incremental growth in visitation to the U.S.
2: You're being polite. Very incremental. I like that. I like that. Basically, they're not flooding the zone. But bottom line is, one-third of all global spend in travel last year, guess where it happened? In Europe, in the last 12 months. And that was a lot of Americans going over there, and, believe it or not, a lot of Canadians who opted not to come to the U.S. But now let's get closer to home. We've got, you know, we're approaching November and Thanksgiving and the Christmas holidays. What trends are you seeing about people traveling in the last quarter of 2026?
3: Well, you know, for Americans, demand is very high. They are still looking at very strong. 9 out of 10 American travelers telling us they have plans to go somewhere in the next 6 months. A lot of that's going to be hitting in the fall travel. We are actually seeing growing demand for fall travel in the U.S. For the outdoors. We're seeing huge intent year over year, huge spikes. I'm talking about, you know, 5 to 10 point spikes in thing activities as far as, you know, going to festival, fall festivals, to go to, you know, hay rides and you pick 'em places and visiting parks and other things, checking out the fall foliage, et cetera. So that bodes well. But even with our friends, the Canadians, Peter, for the first time in a year and a half, we're seeing a thawing in their sentiment and for travel in the U.S. So,
2: well, you know what? I like the idea. So you go to the you pick 'em places. Here's my strategy. I go to the you pick 'em place, buy all the fruit I can, pick all the fruit I can, and then sell it on the side of the road so I can pay for the gas. What do you think?
3: There you go. Very entrepreneurial of you.
2: Essential.
3: But you bring up a good point. You bring up a good point with the gas prices, right? You know, a good third of American travelers are still telling us that they are so concerned about the price of gas that it's going to greatly impact, you know, the decisions on how they travel. But Peter, they're not canceling their trips. They're just finding other ways to economize to make sure that trip happens.
2: Well, look, let's not ever overestimate our addiction to the automobile. We will drive to go to the bathroom, and we don't want to give that up. I laugh every year during holiday periods, whether it's Memorial Day or July 4th or Labor Day, when AAA comes out with their estimates about how many people will be on the road. What they're not telling you is how many people are going to be in each car. And I think a good kind of a marker for where the economy is how many people are going to be in the cars. I mean, it'll be a clown car just for people trying to amortize the cost of a gallon of gas.
3: You're conjuring visions of National Lampoon's Vacation in my head when they're all piled in the family trucks. But
2: hey, listen, it's coming back. But the bottom line is, you're right. The same number of people on the road, they just may be in fewer cars.
3: 40% of American travelers say they're going to take a road trip this fall, and that's the same amount as last year. So gas prices, not slowing them down.
2: Right. So the 40% that are going to take a road trip are going to find the other 40% to pay for it to go in the car with them.
3: Exactly.
2: All right. So now we've got that. Of course, in the cruise market, that's a different story because we've got so many ports in the U.S. that are drive-to markets that it makes it a lot easier for people to get on a cruise and without having to fly over oceans of water to get there because the airfares are still hugely out of proportion.
3: Yeah, you're absolutely correct. Regional ports of call are definitely on the rise right now.
2: I mean, what we're seeing is, you know, we're seeing a coach ticket at $3,000 and $4,000, which used to be the price of a business class ticket. That's the price breaker right there. People are just not going to do it. The one thing we are seeing, and you let me know if you see it as well, is there is some softness in the airline market. That wasn't there in July. It's not there this month, but it is there next month as people just got sticker shock and decided to hold back for September and October. And so what we're seeing is some airfare sales. I saw one with Southwest, 40% off their base fares if you book by a certain date, but it was good through March of next year. We're seeing the sudden availability, which is truly a surprise, of frequent flyer award redemption tickets at lower redemption levels than we've ever seen. So they are, I mean, I saw frequent flyer awards for as low as 8,000 miles. So there is that softness in the market.
3: Yeah, absolutely, Peter. You're absolutely correct. You and I are both very frequent flyers, and they have been hitting me hard lately to burn some of my miles, for sure.
2: Well, listen, if you can burn miles at an unheard of but reasonable level, why wouldn't you?
3: Exactly. I booked some trips with my wife and I. We'll hopefully get away very soon here.
2: I mean, I saw a trip that was 80,000 miles the other day. They were selling it for 26,000. That's a huge reduction. And that tells you everything you know about excess capacity. And when the demand growth doesn't meet the capacity growth, that's what means law of supply and demand. And we're seeing that right now. Now, will it last forever? No. Is it every seat in every flight? Not even close. But you're seeing these pop-up sales that last maybe 36 hours, and you got to jump on them if you're going to do it. But
3: and the other thing that's happening too, Peter, is, you know, you've been talking a lot about over the past year how the front of the plane is basically keeping the plane in the air in terms of revenue. People buying more premium seats, with luxury travelers buying premium seats, but we're also seeing more upgrade opportunities now. They're giving you more incentives to upgrade your ticket. They weren't doing that a few months ago.
2: Although the upgrade opportunities usually have a price tag, they're auctioning off, you know, if you're an elite traveler and you have status and used to get the complimentary upgrade based on your status, whether you were number one, two, or three, guess what? You're not there anymore because a day before the flight, they're auctioning off those upgrades for as little as $36 to everybody on the plane. So what's the point of status? I mean, look, bottom line is if you could redeem the miles now and it's at a reasonable level, why wouldn't you? That's what you just did. That's what I'm going to do while the supplies last, as they like to say. The bottom line is there is some softness in the market going into the fourth quarter. It won't last. People are still going to be jammed in their cars. But in the meantime, we want to know what's going on. Who do I call? Amir Alon is the president and CEO of Longwoods International. Amir, as always, thanks so much, sir.
3: Thank you, Peter. Take care now.
2: You got it. When we come back, heading out to sea with Anna Nash. She's the president of Explorer Journeys when Peter Greenberg Worldwide returns to the ship right after this.
0: Your flight might be late, but we're right on time. Peter Greenberg Worldwide will be right back.
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1: Peter Greenberg back with you as Peter Greenberg Worldwide continues on board the Explorer 3, the brand new ship of Explorer Journeys, making its shakedown cruise between Portofino in Italy and Barcelona, Spain. And of course, you know the drill. You can always reach me. Just email me, peter@petergreenberg.com, with your name, phone number. Don't forget that phone number, question or problem. We will solve it right here on the air as we do throughout every show that we do. Earlier in the show, we talked to Pier Francesco Vago, the executive chairman of MSC. And now we're joined by the president of Explorer Journeys, Anna Nash. Anna, welcome aboard. I should say, I know you would say welcome aboard to me, but I get to say welcome aboard to you. But in terms of what this ship is and where you were before you took over this job, I think it's interesting to note that you came from hospitality. I knew you back in the days of Rosewood. I knew in the days of Aman Resorts, the luxury resorts around the world. Was this an easy transition for you to come and actually apply what you've learned essentially in the hospitality business at the luxury level to a ship?
2: In a short answer, I would say yes, surprisingly yes. But I think because we're a family-owned brand, I've been working very closely with Pier Francesco Vago, and you know, he's sort of really spent time helping me get to grips on the maritime side. And of course, I've been able to infuse our brand with everything that I've learned from the land of hospitality.
1: And of course, it's a different clientele in a certain respect, and a different customer, and maybe not in another respect, meaning that there are people who have cruised before, and they have certain expectations, especially at the luxury level. And then there are people who have never cruised. And if you look at the numbers, they're still staggering to me about how many people have never cruised. You know, when you take a look at how many ships are now being produced, the shipyards are full. If I wanted to order a new ship today, I'd have to wait 6 or 7 years. That's an intolerable amount of time if you want to be competitive. But given the number of ships that are coming out, given the number of itineraries that there are in the world, the number of ships that are sailing at this very moment, it's still remarkable to me how many people have never been on a ship.
2: And I think that's purely because there are still naysayers out there that, hands up in the air, this is not for me. They won't open themselves up to try something new. They think that cruising or ocean travel will be something else. And I would urge all of those people that have always said, nope, it's not for me, to try it. You know, we see Explorer Journeys as a category of one. We're not a traditional legacy cruise brand. We're not a hotel on land. We're something new. We're something in between. We're offering an experience, a hospitality experience that is so different. And I think it will be a surprise to those that may have sailed before, but those that have never sailed and would never consider it.
1: You know, I'm going to give it to a definition of terms here, because there are ships that are cruise ships, and then there are ships that do crossings. the traditional definition of an ocean liner. I would like to think that even though you would be defined as a cruise ship, to me, I'm on a crossing. And the reason why I mean that is because I'm not racing. I'm not just jumping in and jumping out. I'm not trying to check off a box every time I'm going somewhere. To me, when I get on a ship like this, and maybe it's old school, I'll admit to it, but when I get on a ship like this, I look for spaces. Mm. I look for little corners. I look for vistas. I look for moments that no one's going to come and tell me what my next organized activity is. Mm. I can actually just sit there and think the best, create the best, and then immerse myself.
2: I would agree. I would also disagree and say maybe we're more of a supersized super yacht. You know, if you look at the exterior of Explorer 3, she's got this beautiful, deep marine blue livery, that lovely striking red line, the water line. She's got this beautiful steeped aft. She's got shapes that feel and look like a super yacht. She's got poise. She's got elegance. And I'd say Explorer 3
1: She's not just some large condo that's floating.
2: Correct. She's got presence in the water. She turns heads. And inside, I really feel that she's got personality. You know, we've taken on board all of the feedback that we receive from our guests on board Explorer 1 and Explorer 2. And we've been able to infuse that into the design, amenities, guest flow and layout for Explorer 3.
1: So give me an example of the lessons that you learned from Explorer 1 and 2 that you've now applied to Explorer 3.
2: We learned very quickly that on Explorer 1 and Explorer 2, guests that were staying in the owner's residence, which is our top suite, were often wanting to travel with guests that would also like to stay in that suite, but we only had one. So we've introduced two owner's residences.
1: Oh, hurt me.
2: Two owner's residences on Explorer 3, one of which has been designed by Patricia Urquiola, who's an incredibly talented interior designer. So that was one element. Another element would have been our guests are typically younger than you might expect from a cruise perspective, mid-50s. They're entrepreneurs, captains of industry, CEOs, owners of their own businesses, and they want balance in life. We know that they want the, you know, incredible food and beverage, which we can provide, but they also want to go and have balance and go to the gym. So we enlarged our fitness and wellness areas. We actually united them on the same deck for the first time. So on Explorer 1 and Explorer 2, they're on separate decks, but we've actually united them to give a larger space in one area.
1: And you know, you talk about a younger demo, you know, kids programs on ships I used to laugh at because it was sort of like, how do you warehouse the kids, right? That you're not doing that here.
2: We have Nautilus, which is our children's facility, offering activities, ways to get them out of their screens, ways for children to connect as a little community themselves. But I think the magic really comes with the way we curate the number of children we'll have. We will cap the number of children. We will cap the number we will have per age so that they can enjoy themselves. They can enjoy the facilities. But it also doesn't affect the rest of the atmosphere on board the ship.
1: And what about the people who act like children?
2: Well, they're always welcome because they bring joy.
1: What a diplomatic answer. I love that. No, but that's the idea that you would cap the number of kids is a win-win for everybody. Mm. It's actually a win-win for the kids, too.
2: Agreed. And I think for the families that have children and want to bring them on board, they know that they will be well taken care of because they will be limited in numbers. And those that don't have children, you know, it also benefits them. So it enables us to really ensure that we're able to offer Explorer journeys for every single type of guest. You could be a solo traveler. We welcome you. Multi-generational. So there is really a sailing, an itinerary, a suite for every single type of guest.
1: Well, speaking of kids, when you mentioned multi-generational, that's the explosion that I'm seeing.
2: Very much.
1: And I see it triggered by other world events, meaning 2008, 2009, the financial debacle. Multi-generational travel boomed because people figured, oh my God, I have no idea where the world is going, but we should get the family together just once and go do something, right? Now, based on what's going on in the world, I'm seeing it again.
2: Yeah, people want to travel together. I think there's an incredible safety and security also when it comes to traveling in a ship. You're all together. The logistics are taken away from you. You're traveling together. You're moving together. You don't have to be that one person that is always the organizer, booking reservations at restaurants or the shore excursions. We can do all of that for you. You could take a larger suite and that could become your little communal area where you come together, although there are plenty of places within the public areas on the ship. But it's a very easy way for groups to travel together, to be as one, but also to separate and go off and do your individual activities.
1: And then, of course, to me, you know, people don't change their lifestyle when they change their location. So for me, if you didn't have great Wi-Fi, I'd be a barricaded suspect, right? I mean, and the point is, you do have great Wi-Fi.
2: We have incredible Wi-Fi. It's complimentary to all of our guests, and it's provided by Starlink. So, you know, that's a non-negotiable for us. In fact, yesterday I did a 9-minute live TV broadcast from the ship. No problems at all.
1: You know, what's interesting, you said it's complimentary for all our guests. This goes back to the days when hotels were charging $20 a day for internet. And, you know, they're still charging $12 a bottle for the water, which I cannot understand. And nobody else should be able to understand it either. But the idea that you've made it, not you have to go out and buy an internet package, you just get it from the moment you get on the ship.
2: Absolutely, and that should be the way it is. We want our guests to feel connected to life,
1: or have the options of being connected.
2: Have the option, but also disconnect when they need to. And I think, you know, that, you know, being disconnected from land, when you're untethered from land, when we move you away, you naturally feel you're able to switch off. That's where we talk about the ocean state of mind. But you still need to be able to, you know, contact friends, family, emails, work, office. So we know our guests have to be connected.
1: You know, it's an interesting story. When they tried to do that on land, some of the hotels, when they made all your hotel calls free anywhere in the world. They did this at the Peninsula Hotel in Hong Kong and throughout their hotels. They did this, and they told their guests, any call you want to make in the world is free, as many times as you want to go. Do you know how many times the phones were used? 3 times during the stay. Once to say we're here. Halfway through the stay, have the kids been arrested? Great, no. And the third time, we're coming home. But the idea that they could call is what made the whole thing work well.
2: Absolutely, yeah. Absolutely.
1: Anna Nash, the president of Explorer Journeys, thanks so much for joining
2: us. Thank you so much.
1: And when we come back, more from the Explorer 3 on that route between Portofino and Barcelona, right after this.
0: Have a question or a problem? Just email Peter at peter@petergreenberg.com. Peter Greenberg Worldwide will be right back.
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11: Peter Greenberg back with you as Peter Greenberg Worldwide continues on board the brand new Explorer 3 on her inaugural cruise between Rome and Barcelona. 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Don't forget the phone number. Question or problem, we will solve it right here on the air. One of those folks who didn't forget the phone number, I got Scott on the phone. Hello, Scott.
12: Hello, Peter.
11: And you're actually where? In Oak Grove, Minnesota.
12: Yes, sir.
11: What's on your mind?
12: Well, my wife and I are planning a trip to Nova Scotia, someplace we've never been, for next June time frame, and we just got a few questions.
11: Go ahead.
12: Well, what's the best time to book first to, you know, get our best price?
11: All right. Well, first of all, I'll give you a qualified answer here. When in June? You said June. After June 15th or before June 15th?
12: After June 15th.
11: All right. So it's after June 15th, I'd book it now. And even with airfares high during the, you know, during the Iran crisis, even if you book a fare now and then the fare drops, you can basically hedge your bets on that. And I'll tell you how to do it. Google Flights will do that for you. Some other websites will do that for you where they'll follow your fare. And if it drops substantially between now and the time you're going to get on the plane, it'll alert you. And then you can basically cancel that flight. Get a credit for the amount that you paid for it, and then apply that credit to the lower fare, and then keep that residual amount as an additional credit. So you lose nothing by booking in advance, especially since it's after June 15th, and that's getting into the high season for Canada. That's number one. Second question. Go ahead, Scott.
12: So we're looking, you know, out of Minneapolis. You can't fly direct. So we've been looking at flights, and, you know, we can connect out east somewhere, but there's long layovers, or we can connect in Toronto with a two-hour layover.
11: You know what? If you're in Minneapolis, you're flying Delta, or you can fly Air Canada. And if I'm going to Canada, why wouldn't I want to go on a Canadian airline? I would pick Air Canada. That means if you're connecting in Toronto, your bags are connecting from one Air Canada flight to another Air Canada flight, and I like that idea.
12: Perfect. And it's a two-hour layover. We're going to make that. I think we should be okay, I would think.
11: Well, remember, you got to clear customs in your first port of entry. That would be Toronto. So you got to give yourself enough time for that. On the flight that you want to book, what time does it land in Toronto?
13: Not sure, but we...
12: Well, it takes off here at... like 8 in the morning, and then it's 3 o'clock in the afternoon there, and then 5 o'clock in Halifax, something like that.
11: All right, well, 3 o'clock in the afternoon in Toronto is pretty busy at the international terminal. That's when all the overseas flights are coming in, because they depart from Toronto to go back overseas around 6 or 7 in the evening. So 2 hours is right at the margins there, I'll be honest with you. I would be happier if it was a 3-hour layover because we're talking an international flight.
12: But I think it was like 2 hours and 40 minutes.
11: Okay, 2 hours and 40 minutes. As long as your outbound flight isn't late, you'll make it.
12: Okay. Next question for you.
11: Yeah.
12: They love our money, correct? I don't need to change money.
11: Not only do they love our money is more powerful because the Canadian dollar has decreased in value against the U.S. currency. Plus, you're going to use credit cards most of the time, I'm assuming.
12: I plan on using my Visa, but you know, you got to have some cash in your pocket.
11: Yeah, you know what? U.S. dollars will be just fine.
12: Okay, and of course, if I give them a $100 bill for something for $10, they're going to give it all back to me in Canadian, ain't they?
11: Ain't that the right? Yep, that's what's going to happen.
12: Okay, yep. All right, travel insurance. Our flight insurance, we should probably have that. We have an elderly mother-in-law here in the family.
11: Well, here's the thing. There's different kinds of insurance. This is where it gets a little dicey and somewhat complicated. There's trip cancellation and interruption insurance, which is what you see when you go online to make an airline reservation. And here's my problem with that. You can't complete the transaction online unless you either opt in or opt out of that insurance, and you have no idea what you're covered for, and you have no idea what you're not covered for. So my suggestion to you is opt out of it and then call your travel agent and have them explain to you the kind of insurance you need based on the policy language, because everybody's different in terms of the exclusions that might be listed on that policy. If you don't do it that way, you may be buying worthless insurance, okay?
12: Exactly. I've heard you say that a ton of times on the radio listening to you. So we do have a travel agent. We've already been kind of checking into this.
11: Good. That's a good idea then.
12: Yep. And she offered two types. One is total cancellation, get your money back. And the other one is you have 13 months to use the voucher.
11: Okay, so let's talk about that very quickly here. What she was talking about is something called CFAR, which stands for cancel for any reason. I have to caution you that it's a much more expensive premium. And if you do cancel for any reason, you're only going to get about 50% back of your travel investment. So just be aware of that, okay?
12: Yep, okay.
11: So I hope that was helpful. And by the way, since you're going to Halifax, don't forget the Maritime Museum in Halifax. It's a must stop. Unbelievable exhibits there about the Titanic and about one of the worst marine disasters in history, which also occurred back around the time of World War I in Halifax, and great restaurants. You will not be disappointed. All right?
12: It's on our list.
11: You got it. Have a great trip, man.
12: Are we done?
11: Yeah, we're done.
12: Oh, all right. I didn't get through my list, but thanks for having me answer my question.
11: You got it, Scott. We'll talk to you soon.
12: All right. Thank you.
11: And we'll be back with more We're Not Done right after this.
3: Your flight might be late, but we're right on time. Peter Greenberg Worldwide will be right back.
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11: Peter Greenberg back with you as Peter Greenberg Worldwide continues on board the brand new Explorer 3, making its shakedown cruise between Portofino, Italy and Barcelona in Spain. And of course, you know the drill. 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Don't forget that phone number, and we will solve it right here on the air. I'm now joined by an old pal of mine. He happens to be the founder and editor-in-chief of Porthole Cruise and Travel Magazine, hailing from Miami, Mr. Bill Panoff. Welcome aboard. board.
1: Peter, what a pleasure. A pleasure to be on board, especially on the Explorer 3 and especially with you.
11: Well, let's talk about this because in the cruise industry in which you cover, that's what you do, there are so many new ships out there.
1: There are.
11: And every brand's got a new ship. It's a game of one-upsmanship, depending on what the price category is. Where do you see the biggest expansion in the cruise industry?
1: In the luxury segment as well as expedition. So those are the two areas that we see tremendous movement.
11: Well, let's talk about expedition because, you know, people who have cruised before now want to explore in a much more up-close and personal way. These are smaller ships, of course. They can go places that other people either don't go or won't go, right? And their itineraries are completely different.
1: Correct. Yeah, I mean, there's cruise lines such as, you know, Pennant, for example, is a cruise line that specializes in Antarctica. They have many ships over there. Or you have Uncruise, which is a very small vessel, which
11: maybe 12 passengers, right?
1: Yeah, no, it's about 30, but the crew on board are naturalists and botanists and biologists, and they take you to these ports, as you said, that the larger ships can't reach, and it's a real experience. It's not like a luxury cruise, but the people that go there are meant to be there. They love that. They all have a common goal, to explore nature.
11: Right, and so we have those expedition ships, which are going to ports that weren't even charted 20 years ago.
1: Exactly.
11: I mean, which is the cool thing about it.
1: Yeah.
11: I remember being on the island of St. Helena, in the middle of the South Atlantic between South America and Africa. They only have one flight a week. They used to have a mail boat. They canceled that. The cargo ship only comes in once a month. And yet, when we were there, a cruise ship was coming in.
1: Sure.
11: It was sort of like, it was Robinson Crusoe time. It was unbelievable.
1: People love to go to ports that the other ships don't go. Number one, for bragging rights, and number two, to say, you know, I've been to some place that I've never, ever been before. And the larger ships sometimes obviously can't reach them because of the restrictions, but the smaller vessels have the ability to go into some of these remote locations.
11: And then, of course, we go from the expedition ships, which are booming, to the ship that we're on right now, which is luxury, which is booming.
1: Absolutely.
11: And here's what I can't understand, and maybe you can figure this out for me. In the hotel industry right now, you're seeing, not far from where we are right now in Europe, you know, the five-star hotels are getting $3,000 and $4,000 a night for a room the size of your dining room table. And they're filling up. The luxury cruise market, same thing. People are spending the money as if there's no tomorrow. Is there tomorrow?
1: I think the future is very bright for luxury cruising, in particular Explorer Journeys. I mean, the proposition value for a cruise versus land-based hotels, in my estimation, it's a much better value. You unpack once, the scenery changes. It's a moving hotel, so to speak, and you are delivered to all these various destinations in the course of your entire cruise. It's a much better value, and it's as competitive, if not less expensive, than some of these luxury hotels you're referring to.
11: Well, if you actually spread out the actual cost on a day-by-day basis,
1: sure,
11: it is less expensive.
1: Absolutely.
11: Right?
1: Absolutely.
11: In a luxury hotel, everything's a la carte, right? You're just paying for the room, and then everything is ka-ching, ka-ching, ka-ching, ka-ching, and then a few more ka-chings if you just want a bottle of water.
1: Right.
11: On this particular cruise, it truly is all-inclusive.
1: It is indeed. And I think more and more people need to be exposed to cruising. You know, only a certain segment of the population has cruise. If more people had a chance to experience the Explorer 3 or 1 or 2 or a luxury vessel like this, I think they would be hooked and would continue to cruise. I mean, the ship is phenomenal.
11: What makes it special for you?
1: You know what I like about Explorer 3 compared to the other two is that it's a larger vessel, and they made it larger, I think, for a number of reasons. Number one, it's LNG. It's more safe for the environment. By having LNG, they needed to have a larger tank. And that larger tank made it, the ship had to be larger. But since it's larger, that doesn't mean they increased the number of cabins proportionally. There's a few more cabins, not as many compared to the weight and the length of the ship. So the space is very, very open. There's a lot of space compared to the number of guests on board. A lot of offerings. The food is off the charts. The culinary options. The in-dining menu has changed. There are so many more options now.
11: Yeah, the in-dining menu. Let's talk about that.
1: Yeah.
11: And by the way, this is my pet peeve about hotels, too. The in-dining options in a hotel room, room service, I mean, are usually pathetic.
1: Absolutely.
11: You're paying a premium for it.
1: Sure.
11: It never gets there when they tell you it's going to get there. And, you know, it's a little crazy. And then, you know, they have such a limited menu in hotel room service. And I understand why, because otherwise they can't keep the kitchen open all night for everything.
1: Right.
11: But on a cruise ship, everything's open all night because they don't leave. right? They're baking at 3 in the morning. They can get you a piece of bread. You
1: know. I tried room service last night. I wasn't feeling so well, so I stayed in. I ordered in, and in less than 30 minutes, the food was there, piping hot.
11: Hold on to that thought for a second. Bill Panna from Fort Hall. We'll be right back.
29: Your flight might be late, but we're right on time. Peter Greenberg Worldwide will be right back.
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11: Peter Greenberg back with Bill Panna from Fort Hall Cruise and Travel Magazine. Bill, when we last left off, you were talking about you weren't feeling so well, so you ordered room service.
1: I did, and it came in less than 30 minutes, and the offerings were quite impressive compared to what I normally am used to in dining on cruise ships. And Explorer 1 and Explorer 2 are good, but this one is more expansive, and in 30 minutes, I had my food.
11: You know, I remember my first cruise must have been 40 years ago, and this is what was on the menu, all right? I always like to look at the desserts, right? Baked Alaska with flaming sparklers. Does anybody remember that?
1: Yeah.
11: I bet a lot of my listeners do remember that.
1: Yeah, absolutely.
11: And they all come in, all the waiters would come in the dining room holding these candles sparkling, and I thought it was like a fire problem.
1: Yeah, it was. I think that's why they stopped that. Yeah. I think it was a fire hazard.
11: Yeah. And the other one, ready? Try to restrain yourself. Jell-O.
1: Oh, yeah.
11: Yeah, those are the days.
1: Absolutely.
11: Today, they have a half a deck devoted to desserts.
1: Yeah, no, the offerings are phenomenal. I was in the kitchen earlier with Franz, who's the culinary director, and he was just showing me how they prepare the food. It's just army in there.
11: They have a steak restaurant here that doesn't just give you, you know, a sirloin. They have like 9 different cuts.
1: Yeah.
11: And it's, I mean, they have certain steaks on the menu that are weapons. I mean, it's unbelievable.
1: I was in Marble the night before, and not only are the steaks beautiful, they give you an array of knives to choose from. I felt like I was a warrior or something, you know?
11: Well, in order to eat some of those, we just did a piece on Route 66 on the history of that road. And near Amarillo, there's a restaurant there that offers every person driving a challenge. They have a 72-ounce steak. Think about that. And if you can eat all of it in 1 hour, But you also have to have the baked potato, and you have to have the salad and the bread. They kind of stack the odds against you.
1: Sure, sure.
11: But if you can finish it all in an hour, guess what?
1: Free.
11: Yeah.
1: Wow.
11: And
1: let's go.
11: I saw little tiny men and little tiny women come in there and do it.
1: Wow.
11: I mean, of course, they've probably been starving for a week, and we haven't seen them since. But the point is, that's not what this steak restaurant is.
1: No, no. This is as fine as any restaurant in any major city in terms of, you know, luxury steak.
11: So let's talk about what the challenges are for the cruise industry, other than, you know, regulations, which they have to deal
1: sure.
11: with, which, of course, we support. But in terms of the population and the economy.
1: Well, I think people still have the feeling of confinement when they go on a cruise ship. They have the feeling that if they go on a ship, they're going to get seasick, they're going to be confined. There's things, you know, that they need to overcome, and the cruise line has done a pretty good job of doing that. But still, people have that feeling. The space on board a cruise ship,

0: sort of is counterintuitive to me, because I want to go someplace, right? But the ship has become the destination. It's also become the profit center.
1: The larger ones, yeah, in particular.
0: It's ka-ching, ka-ching, ka-ching on anything you want to do on that ship. That's not the case here.
1: No. Here they have shore excursions that are designed for the guests to take ashore. They have personal shoppers that will take you ashore. You know, it's a real high-end experience versus the larger ships where they sometimes plan the itinerary deliberately where there's more sea days so they can keep, obviously, people on board rather than ashore. You know, like you said, it's all about the ka-ching.
0: And not to mention the private islands.
1: Yes,
0: right?
1: Which is also... Yeah.
0: I mean, if you take a look at Royal Caribbean as an example, they have a private island. What is it, a perfect day at...
1: Coco Cay.
0: Mm-hmm. And their profit from that one day of passengers going on that island, which they own, is more than they make on the rest of the ship.
1: Yeah. Oh, yeah.
0: Talk about a captive audience.
1: Yeah.
0: Right?
1: And everyone wants to go ashore. You know, it's a...
0: Look, you're on a cruise ship and you're going ashore on an island where they will rent you a cabana with bar service for like $4,000.
1: Right. And you can use your room key for the charge.
0: How exciting. Not for me.
1: No,
0: no, not for me. I mean, I like the idea that you're self-contained, you're all-inclusive, you're not going to your wallet to get a Diet Coke, and you're paying for it, of course, but it's the sensibility of it.
1: Yeah.
0: And then you're going to ports that...
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3: News this hour at Town Hall. I'm Bob Agnew in Washington. Arkansas Republican Senator Tom Cotton discussed efforts to maintain economic pressure on Iran through sanctions and enforcement actions this week. He told the Salem Radio Network it appears Iran's economy is struggling.
4: Based on every indication we have is that the economic vice tightens every single day on Iran. And sure, the revolutionary fanatics who are in charge in Tehran are not feeling that. They're corrupt. They have lined their pockets for decades at the expense of the Iranian people. But each day it gets tighter and tighter, and the pressure on them gets more and more.
3: And speaking with the Salem Radio Network, Senator Cotton said that the U.S. should continue targeting entities that help Iran evade sanctions, especially those involved in oil exports and activities connected to the Iranian Revolutionary Guard. A proposed deal over the Strait of Hormuz is drawing a firm response from the U.S., and we get the details from correspondent Willie Nelson.
5: Iran and Oman are working on a framework that Tehran says would keep military vessels out of a new corridor through the Strait of Hormuz. The proposal also includes a joint effort to clear mines from the waterway. U.S. Central Command says Iran does not control the strait and that it remains an international waterway. Commercial ships are still transiting with U.S. military assistance. The White House has not said whether President Trump would accept limits on American warships. Willie Nelson, Washington.
3: The administration is moving to protect America's electric grid from potential foreign threats. We'll get more details on the risk and what the government is doing about it from correspondent Ron Taylor.
6: The White House says President Trump has declared a national emergency over vulnerabilities in the nation's bulk power system. The order targets foreign-made equipment and software that could enable sabotage or cyber attacks, while allowing the Energy Secretary to impose security conditions on existing systems. Supporters say the action strengthens national security and addresses America's dependence on overseas suppliers, especially China, for critical transmission equipment. Ron Taylor reporting.
3: More on these stories at townhall.com.
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8: State Superintendent of Public Instruction Mo Green says North Carolina needs more school social workers and psychologists.
9: Every child in North Carolina, in every county, in whatever school they currently attend or will attend,

0: should have access to mental health support they need to be successful.
1: Hillside High School in Durham on a brief lockdown yesterday after a report of someone possessing a weapon. Investigators searched and didn't find anything. Durham Mayor Leonardo Williams says a plan to revitalize the Durham Freeway could connect the historically black neighborhood of Hayti to downtown.
2: So we are just prioritizing our values and just really trying to correct some past harms and opportunity to do it better now, reconnecting the communities with new infrastructure.
1: Chance of showers and thunderstorms today, otherwise mostly cloudy, high around 85, down to 70 tonight, partly sunny tomorrow, 89. 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
1: I'm Tony Rixby. The man accused of killing longtime basketball coach and educator Jeremy Dillard made his first court appearance Friday after being extradited to North Carolina from Pennsylvania. 60-year-old Ricky Harper appeared before a Wake County judge charged with first-degree murder. Being held without bond. While he says a recent settlement with Meta on youth social media is a positive step, State Superintendent of Public Instruction Mo Green says more is needed to help young people's mental health. He says new restrictions on smartphones are helping.
0: One teacher put the impact on this legislation this way. She said, for the first time in years, she consistently saw her students' eyes during instruction.
1: We're hearing now from the man chosen to lead the state's community college system, Monty Sullivan, just retired from leading a similar system in Louisiana. He says he's very impressed with the strength of the North Carolina system.
13: North Carolina is a place that has the only system in America of community colleges that serves the complete mission, all the way from adult basic education through contract training.
1: Sullivan still must be confirmed by the General Assembly. North Carolina Congressman Chuck Edwards asking fellow House members to reject a recommendation that he be censored. WLOS reporter Elijah Skipper.
14: Edwards is asking House colleagues to look beyond the committee's conclusion before voting on censure. In the letter, he argues the report wrongly interpreted his relationships with staff.
1: Carolina plays TCU in the ACC football opener. Our coverage beginning here on WPTF at 10 o'clock this morning. Later today, North Carolina State will be in Charlottesville to take on Virginia in week zero action. Chance of showers and thunderstorms today, mostly cloudy with a high near 85. Chance of showers and thunderstorms tonight, low around 70. Mostly sunny tomorrow, a high of 89. 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
15: This is Saturday Morning Magazine for August 29th, 2026. I'm Bruce Farrell. Good morning. One of the big stories we're continuing to follow is the possible combination of Atrium Health with WakeMed. Rose Hoban, founder and editor of North Carolina Health News, spoke recently with our Tony Rixby.
16: Atrium is a county health authority in Mecklenburg County, and by state law, they cannot merge or absorb or purchase any other hospital that's further than 10 miles away from Mecklenburg County. So when they've done these, that's inside North Carolina. So when they've done these combinations, it's not been a merger per se, but then again, a merger is in the eye of the beholder because it ends up looking up, you know, it quacks like a duck, it walks like a duck. So it very much looks like a merger, right? So what is they're calling it a strategic combination, but really, Atrium is going to have large presence on the WakeMed board, and you know, WakeMed folks will say that they're going to remain completely independent, but we just ran a story about what happened at Lake Forest Baptist Hospital in Winston-Salem, where Atrium combined with them as well. And, you know, they infused money into it, but they basically run the show there.
1: You listen to a lot of the administrators, it's all sunshine and roses, but not so much when you talk to some of the staff members.
16: Yeah, our reporter interviewed dozens of staff members at Wake Forest Baptist, and she spoke to, you know, for example, a guy who works in the supply unit at Wake Forest Baptist. He said that they had tightened things up and that they'd gone from having, you know, a dozen suppliers to having three or four, and it made it more efficient, and he had nothing bad to say. We heard that, you know, low wage workers like janitors and whatnot had their salaries raised. But when you talk to nurses, they talked about having shorter staffing. We spoke to a couple nurses earlier, and this didn't make it into this story, but we spoke to a couple nurses earlier this summer who were in the labor and delivery unit who talked about the fact that they lacked air conditioning all last summer. And so they had women in labor and they were using fans to try and keep them cool. The nurses also talked about things like that the charge nurses also had to carry a caseload rather than simply supervising all the nurses around them. They were also carrying three, four, five patients themselves, so it made it harder for them to kind of keep the floor running smoothly. So
1: we know at this point what the timetable is for the Wake County commissioners to make any decision?
16: They have meetings in September. What we've been told is that we haven't been told definitively at which meeting they're going to make a decision. And I just want to emphasize for folks, really the only people, the only politicians in the state who can slow this down, and they have, or the Wake County Commissioners, because Wake Med was built as a county hospital with county dollars.
1: Well, Rose, thank you so much. We know you're going to continue to follow this, and we look forward to talking to you about it later as this process continues.
16: All right. Well, thanks so much.
15: August 29th, 1882, pioneering physician Connie Guyon was born on a plantation near Lincolnton. Educated at Wesley College and Cornell Medical School, Guyon interned at New York City's Bellevue Hospital during the flu epidemic of 1918 after earning her medical degree. Her success in a time of crisis gained her a national reputation in medicine at a time when few women entered the field. For almost 50 years, she was associated with the Cornell Medical Clinic, where she became a full professor in 1946. Famous for working 12-hour days until her retirement at age 87, the New York Herald Tribune called her the greatest lady of our time. At her death in 1971, Dr. Guyon was the dean of the nation's women physicians, the first female professor of clinical medicine at an American university, the first female member of the medical board of New York Hospital, and the first living female doctor for whom a major hospital building was named. Guyon was a true pioneer for women in the medical field. She visited her native state often and is buried in Charlotte. This day in North Carolina history, presented in cooperation with the North Carolina Department of Natural and Cultural Resources. Find out more at dncr.nc.gov. I'm Bruce Farrell.
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15: Now for a look at the big picture of weather, here's Kyle Nashon with State Assistant Climatologist Corey Davis.
4: Well, as the month of August wraps up, you know, we have had another roller coaster of a month weather-wise. We have seen temperatures in the hundreds. We've seen low temperatures in the 50s. We've seen 8 or 9 inches of rain in one day. We've seen a half an inch of rain in a week. It has been a complete roller coaster. We have State Assistant Climatologist Corey Davis here to kind of sort all of this stuff out. So let's take a look at the month of August, Corey. Give us a little recap and let's just make sense of all the craziness we have seen so far this month.
5: You know, Kyle, I think when we look back over this summer, each month has given us a signature moment or a main event. Back in June, it was that hot start to the month where we saw that drought continue to get worse. And then finally, we saw some rain later in the month. Of course, July was defined by that heavy rainfall that we had over about a week toward the end of the month. And then when we look at August, I think it's going to be the heat that really stands out. Looking at the temperature rankings for the month so far, we see most of the Carolinas are on pace for one of their top five warmest Augusts on record. That includes down in Charleston, South Carolina, where they are tracking as their record warmest August. Other places like Raleigh are in the top five. Charlotte is in the top 10 warmest on record. And with the forecast looking to the middle of next week, I think those numbers will probably stay pretty steady in that warmest tier. But also, we know we've had some spotty rains across the Carolinas over the last few weeks, including just this past week, especially down along our southern coastline. We look at the Wilmington area. They are on track for their third wettest August on record. They had more than 8 inches of rain over the past week. What makes that especially remarkable is that they've gotten all that rain without really any tropical influence.
4: State Assistant Climatologist Corey Davis, as always, appreciate you taking the time to talk with us.
5: All right. Thanks a lot, Kyle.
15: Thanks for staying with us on Saturday Morning Magazine. Retired political and government reporter for the Charlotte Observer, Jim Morrill, recently penned an article for the Assembly called What the Duke Lacrosse Case Says About Roy Cooper. He talked with our Tony Rigsby.
1: It's been a remarkable career for Roy Cooper. He's run for a statewide office 6 times, and he's never lost. But a lot of us may have forgotten the role that he played in that Duke Lacrosse case. I think a lot of times if we think back to that, those of us who even remember it, the names that come to mind are Crystal Mangum and Mike Nifong, but we forget that the Attorney General had taken over that case later.
6: Well, he sure did. You know, it had gone on for more than a year by the time he had a press conference at what was then called RBC Center, because there were so many reporters and so much media interest that it had to be held out there. And, you know, he made he had concluded his own investigation after Nifong got in trouble with the Bar Association and the ethics police for the way he conducted the investigation. And so Roy Cooper kind of summed up the results of his investigation by saying that, you know, he dropped the case. And not only was he dropping the case, but he was declaring all the three lacrosse players innocent of the charges. So that was kind of a big deal.
1: And it was one that got him a lot of praise in some sources and criticism in others. Roy Cooper in his career has always been described as a cautious politician, but I guess that was not that cautious. That was going out on the limb a little bit.
6: You know, he's gone out on a limb a couple times, at least in his career. He is generally a cautious politician, and it served him well, as you said. But, you know, it was not everybody expected him to go the extra mile. A lot of people expected him to drop the Duke case because, you know, for a lot of reasons, you know, the complainant, Crystal Mangum, who you talked about, she changed her story a lot. And so Cooper's own investigation showed that there was no case there. But he went a step further and absolved the players, you know, declared them innocent. So he didn't have to do that, and a lot of his advisors apparently thought that was not the right thing to do, but he did it.
1: It's not the first time, though, that he did take a step that was not really cautious. And you detail in your article that he was part of the group that got behind Joe Mavretic and basically ousted Liston Ramsey.
6: Yeah, I remember that. We covered that, and that was pretty dramatic, you know. I mean, nobody, Liston Ramsey at the time was like, it seemed like what Phil Berger had become later in the Senate. You know, he was a bear. He was a strong man. I mean, nobody was going to cross him. And yet some rebel Democrats joined with Republicans and pulled off this coup, and it worked for them. And Cooper survived, and Mavretic became Speaker. So, yeah, that was a courageous thing to do, too. You know, a lot of people say, you know, had already pegged Roy Cooper as sort of a rising star in the Democratic Party, and if that had failed, he would have been on the outs with his party and outs with the legislative leadership, but it worked.
1: I've often thought that there was no more aptly named politician ever than Joe Mavretic, because he was certainly a maverick.
6: Yes, he was. Still is, probably.
1: Yeah, exactly. He used to be a commentator with Tom Campbell on the old NC Spin series a lot of times, too. As you look back at Roy Cooper's career, how important do you think the Duke LaCrosse case was?
6: You know, I think it really put him on the map as a political figure in North Carolina and across the country, really. It was hard to believe, really, all the media attention it got, you know. One of Cooper's aides told me that she even had a camera crew from a French TV association, French TV station, knock on her door, you know, asking her about the case. And so it kind of drew some worldwide attention, and it really put Cooper on the national stage, at least for a while. And he was still Attorney General. But, you know, we're doing these stories for the Assembly to show Whatley and Michael Whatley, has a Republican opponent, and Roy Cooper, and decisions that each of them made that tell a little bit about them. And so I think this shows that Cooper was a very deliberate decision maker.
1: Well, Jim, thank you so much for joining us this morning. It's in the Assembly. It's what the Duke LaCrosse case says about Roy Cooper. We appreciate you taking time to be with us.
6: Thank you.
0: I was in the hospital with my son for 18 months.
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1: Your WPTF forecast calling for a chance of showers and thunderstorms today. Mostly cloudy with a high near 85. Chance of showers tonight, low around 70. Partly sunny tomorrow with a high near 89.
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1: I'm Tony Rixby. Hillside High School in Durham on a brief lockdown yesterday. A report of a weapon on campus. Investigators searched and didn't find anything. State Superintendent of Public Instruction Bo Green says he'd like to see the number of school social workers and psychologists increase.
31: Every child in North Carolina, in every county, in whatever school they currently attend or will attend, should have access to mental health support they need to be successful.
1: Durham Mayor Leonardo Williams telling WPTF News a plan would reconnect the historically black Hayti neighborhood to downtown Durham along North Carolina 147.
32: So we are just prioritizing our values and just really trying to correct some past harms and opportunity to do it better now, reconnecting the communities with new infrastructure.
1: North Carolina meets TCU in Dublin, Ireland. Here on WPTF This Morning, coverage begins at 10 a.m. Tony Rixby, WPTF News.
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0: Saturday Morning Magazine continues on. I'm Bruce Farrell. Glad you're with us. North Carolina wines, ciders, and meads earn top honors in the 2026 state competition, raising the bar for locally crafted beverages. Tony Rigsby talking with Nicole Chesney, Executive Director of the North Carolina Wine and Grape Council.
1: Well, I know that you've just had some competition and have some big winners.
2: We did, yeah. We had the North Carolina Wine Competition in July, and we just announced the winners last week, which is really exciting. We have four different categories because we have such a tremendous diversity of product here in the state of North Carolina. So the best of the muscadines this year was Hinnett Family Vineyards Scuppernong, which is the state fruit, so that was really exciting.
1: The muscadines, they're primarily in eastern North Carolina, aren't they?
2: That's absolutely correct. Yeah, they're native species to the southeastern United States, and they really grow very vigorously there in the eastern part of the state. Absolutely. Yep, that's correct. And then as you move west, you get into a little bit more of the Piedmont and the mountain regions, and this is where we're producing Vitis vinifera and hybrid wines. These are just wines like all the wines you've ever heard of, Cabernet, Merlot, Sauvignon Blanc, things like that. And this year, our big winner was Sanctuary Vineyards with their Wildflowers Rosé. That won the Best of Vinifera. And ironically, they are actually located in the Outer Banks. So they're growing incredible wines in the Outer Banks. They're doing really, really great work out there, which is so cool. And then we also had the Best of Mead, which was Honey Girl Meadery in Durham. And meads are honey-based wines, and they have a strawberry guava mead that won this year. And our cider this year was a tie. So we had Noble Cider from Asheville, North Carolina. They have a dry cider called Porter's Perfection that tied with Mill Camp Wines and Ciders. And they won for their Palmo, which is a specialty type of cider. And they are located in Boone in an absolutely beautiful tasting room facility. And they're pretty new. Mill Camp are the new kids on the block, and they really did great this year.
1: Well, no, Nicole, while we think of those muscadines, as we mentioned, by being eastern North Carolina, with the other types, it seems like virtually the entire state is involved in the industry in one way or another.
2: That's absolutely correct. So from the mountains to the sea, anywhere you are in North Carolina, you are never more than 45 minutes away from a wine, cider, or mead producer. So it is definitely a statewide effort.
1: Are we seeing an increased amount of mead production? It seems like I've heard more about it in recent years.
2: Well, that makes me super happy because it's super tasty. I would say that we have about 15 very strong mead producers currently in the state, which is actually significantly more than several of the surrounding states. But it is an interesting craft beverage, and we have a lot of kind of maker festivals here in the state, as well as sort of Renfest and whatnot, and mead always has gone historically hand-in-hand with those. So I think we have a really great audience for it here in North Carolina.
1: Well, you mentioned the North Carolina craft beverage industry. That's something that has really boomed, I would say, in the last decade.
2: Oh, yeah, definitely. And that's across all sectors. That's not just wine, cider, and mead. That's obviously beer as well as distilled spirits. Yeah.
1: Yeah, we seem to see more and more of those distilleries popping up across the state, too.
2: Yes, we do. There is a good amount of them.
1: And now, how does North Carolina compare to other states in its production of wines and ciders and meads?
2: We are a top 10 producing wine state in the country, which is really exciting. So we compare pretty well. When you think of the big boys, you think of California, Oregon, Washington, New York State to a certain extent. And then when you get kind of into the back half of those five, you've got Virginia, you've got Texas, Pennsylvania, and then you've also got us, which is really exciting. And we're not doing too bad, you know. We've got about 200 producers across the state, which has held really steady now for the last 5 to 7 years. So we're doing good, and there's still some people coming in and some investment going into the industry, and there's new producers popping up kind of all the time.
1: Are we marketing it more out of state now than at one point?
2: At this time, I am spending most of my efforts on marketing within the state, just because we find that we still have a little bit of an awareness problem. A lot of people are really surprised when they hear, we have 200 wineries in North Carolina, and so we still hear that a lot from native North Carolinians or people that are moving to the area from out of state. So we're really focusing our efforts at the moment in state. But I do know that Visit NC does such a tremendous job of marketing North Carolina as a whole out of state, and that they do oftentimes talk about our wine industry.
1: Well, Nicole, thank you so much for joining us this morning and telling us about the huge growth we have in this booming industry of wines and ciders and eateries. We really appreciate your time.
2: I appreciate you. Have a great day.

0: In CN News, I'm John Champion. The latest now in a high-profile murder case. The AP's Lisa Dwyer has details.
1: Jurors have been excused for the day after not reaching a verdict in the Lindsay Clancy murder trial in Plymouth, Massachusetts. Clancy's defense attorney, Kevin Reddington, says jurors asked to see the bloody knife that Clancy used in an attempt to take her own life and bags of pill bottles during Friday's deliberations. Jurors must decide if Clancy is criminally responsible for killing her three children. Reddington says he can't predict the outcome.
2: No, I have no idea. They work hard. It's been a long trial, and I have faith in the jury system.
1: He also says it does not surprise him that the jury went home and was not sequestered.
2: No, it takes them away from their family. They have lives, too.
1: Jury deliberations are expected to resume Monday. I'm Lisa Dwyer.
0: While he says a recent settlement with Meta on youth social media use is a positive step, the state's school chief says more is needed to help young people's mental health. Mo Green says the number of social workers in schools is well below recommended levels.
3: The recommended ratio for school social workers is one for every 250 students. North Carolina was at one to every 1,055 in 2025.
0: Both Governor Josh Stein and State Attorney General Jeff Jackson are recommending that money from the Meta settlement go towards kids' mental health. However, the General Assembly has the final say on how that money is spent. The race for a North Carolina State Senate seat is heating up over a controversial attack ad produced by incumbent Michael Lee. The AI-generated ad targets Democrat Jessica Bickler, a Wilmington yoga studio owner. She tells WWAY in Wilmington.
4: It is really a lowball shot for a sitting senator to use such shoddy work to try to make fun of their opponent.
0: Lee's campaign says it's looking into the online link that appeared to promote Bickler's campaign kickoff. You're listening to NCN News. President Donald Trump says the U.S. has reached a sweeping oil agreement with Venezuela. Mr. Trump calls it the biggest oil deal in world history. Venezuela says the deal could involve 17 fields and attract $100 billion in investment. Durham's reimagined the Durham Freeway study outlines three options for NC-147, converting it into a boulevard, adding a freeway cap or land bridge, or modernizing the freeway. Mayor Leonardo Williams tells NCN News the plan could reconnect the historically black Hayti neighborhood to downtown Durham, addressing divisions caused by the highway's construction.
5: Tulsa came after Durham, and they had their complications, and then Wilmington. But this method of the new highway project across the country happened in multiple cities. It just so happened to go through the lower value real estate, which was black community.
0: The Durham Freeway, or NC-147, was built through Durham in the 1970s. With Labor Day weekend approaching, law enforcement agencies across the Tar Heel State are urging drivers to make smart decisions and avoid impaired driving as part of the statewide Booze It and Lose It campaign, which kicked off in Fayetteville on Thursday. Since 2025, the Fayetteville Police Department has responded to 200 crashes involving impaired drivers and arrested more than 600 people on impaired driving charges. Now, if you like your summer with a side of sweet, juicy fun, Winterville is the place to be this weekend. Tony Rigsby has the story.
6: The 41st annual Winterville Watermelon Festival continues this weekend with organizers expecting around 10,000 people. Saturday events include a parade, a watermelon eating contest, and the Watermelon Jam Concert featuring country star Easton Corbin. The festival wraps up Sunday with vendors, rides, and inflatable games. I'm Tony Rigsby.
0: Sounds like lots to do and enjoy this weekend in Winterville. John Champion, NCN News.
7: Saturday Morning Magazine continuing on. I'm Bruce Farrell. Glad you're with us. We turn to politics, where North Carolina State Representative Jennifer Baucom is headed for a congressional race this November after Republicans in the 11th District unanimously selected her as the nominee after Congressman Chuck Edwards announced he would not run again. More on that race from Brian Anderson with the Assembly. He talked to our Jeff Hamlin.
8: Chuck Edwards has left on his own accord for the race. He's still a congressman. He hasn't resigned from office, but he did step out, and in his place is now Representative Jennifer Baucom. She's a state house member. She's been there for a few years, and now she is elevated to running this 11th congressional district contest. The challenge that she faces is she is someone who has represented part of Henderson County. Now she's running in a race with less than 3 months to go, and has some name ID barriers to overcome, and she's campaigning in now a congressional district with 15 whole counties and a partial county. So that's 16 different places that are going to be fairly new territory, but it is a Republican-leaning seat. It is one that swung for President Donald Trump by about 9.5 percentage points if you look at the last 2024 presidential election. So on paper, it's a seat Republicans should win, but there's a lot of interesting dynamics and new candidacy challenges that are going to be presenting themselves to Republicans here.
9: We've been hearing about races across the country where Democratic voters have gone into places, various congressional districts, where Donald Trump won by 25 or 30 points just a couple of years ago, and they've either done better than anticipated or outright won. Do you think there's a level of discontent out there to where it could lead to a change that would be monumental?
8: So in order for the state to fundamentally change, I'd argue you would need to see Democrats take control of the governor's mansion and both chambers of the legislature to see a seismic shift. Now, under the current voting maps that we have, it is next to impossible to imagine a scenario where Democrats get a majority, a simple majority in the state Senate. That would be looking at like 2010 political earthquake levels of flipping for that to happen. But Democrats do see some hope of a state house flip. And that could play an important role in negotiations between the budget. That could give Governor Stein some extra negotiating ability come budget season. So that is probably the bigger fight to be had is in the state house. And there is a pathway for Democrats, but it's going to require them to win in some places that have leaned Republican for several years.
9: Yeah, it's going to be quite different. And exactly how much, I mean, I've talked to a couple of Trump voters yesterday, in fact, that are unhappy with various things he's done with the cattle industry that have come to light over the last week now. And I wonder how much of that will carry over. You also did a very interesting article about Brad Briner that is on the Assembly. And he's making his own imprint on the Republican state treasurer's office. And
8: yeah, we called it the big brain on Brad, kind of an allusion to Pulp Fiction.
9: Of course.
8: The big brain on Brett. For the longest time, I thought Brett was actually named Brad in the movie, but we kept the headline regardless.
9: So did I, for that matter. Yeah.
8: Yes. And so essentially, Brad Briner, I think he has maybe the most important and least understood role in state government. He oversees the state's pension fund, which deals with investments for retirees. And historically, the pension fund has been fairly conservatively managed, and some would say at times has not kept pace with inflation. And Brad Briner, he's someone who helped manage the assets of billionaire Mike Bloomberg. He is someone who has been in asset management for years and years and years. And the state pension fund has grown substantially in value since he's taken office. One of the interesting things he didn't invest in for the state was the Carolina Hurricanes, that he had an opportunity for that, but his team determined it was too risky. But the thing that I think most stands out from Democrats and Republicans I've spoken to is in this era of politics that we're in, so much is power entrenchment, whether it's the legislature trying to grab more power, the governor fighting to preserve what powers he has. There's so much back and forth. And Treasurer Brad Briner, he decided, hey, let's diffuse some of the power within the treasurer's office and create this state investment authority to have a team of people overseeing some of the state's financial assets. And that is something Governor Stein, who's a Democrat, praised. So Mike Bloomberg wasn't happy when he lost Brad Briner as an employee, and Brad Briner's now the treasurer, but he's just such a fascinating person, and my first interview with him was six rows back at a UNC baseball game where he's a big fan of their team. So it's a good story, but more important is the policy that's actually happening out of that office.
9: It's a very comprehensive story. I encourage people to read it. He loves his Carolina baseball, Carolina all sports for that matter, but baseball in particular, a passion of his. You can go to the Assembly NC and read that from our guest, Brian Anderson. Always happy to have Brian on the program. Brian, thank you so much.
8: Thank you.
6: Your WPTF forecast calling for a chance of showers and thunderstorms today. Mostly cloudy with a high near 85. Chance of showers tonight, low around 70. Partly sunny tomorrow with a high near 89.
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1: Now for a look at the big picture of weather, here's Kyle Nashon with State Assistant Climatologist Corey Davis.
2: As the month of August wraps up, you know, we have had another roller coaster of a month weather-wise. We have seen temperatures in the hundreds. We've seen low temperatures in the 50s. We've seen 8 or 9 inches of rain in one day. We've seen a half an inch of rain in a week. It has been a complete roller coaster. We have State Assistant Climatologist Corey Davis here to kind of sort all of this stuff out. So let's take a look at the month of August, Corey. Give us a little recap and let's just make sense of all the craziness we have seen so far this month.
3: You know, Kyle, I think when we look back over this summer, each month has given us a signature moment or a main event. Back in June, it was that hot start to the month where we saw that drought continue to get worse. And then finally, we saw some rain later in the month. Of course, July was defined by that heavy rainfall that we had over about a week toward the end of the month. And then when we look at August, I think it's going to be the heat that really stands out. Looking at the temperature rankings for the month so far, we see most of the Carolinas are on pace for one of their top five warmest Augusts on record. That includes down in Charleston, South Carolina, where they are tracking as their record warmest August. Other places like Raleigh are in the top five. Charlotte is in the top 10 warmest on record. And with the forecast looking to the middle of next week, I think those numbers will probably stay pretty steady in that warmest tier. But also, we know we've had some spotty rains across the Carolinas over the last few weeks, including just this past week, especially down along our southern coastline. We look at the Wilmington area. They are on track for their third wettest August on record. They had more than 8 inches of rain over the past week. What makes that especially remarkable is that they've gotten all that rain without really any tropical influence.
2: State Assistant Climatologist Corey Davis, as always, appreciate you taking the time to talk with us.
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21: You bet, Daisy. I'm ready as I'll ever be. And might I say, your purple tie really pops with your vest.
20: Thanks. I almost went with a cape, but didn't want to come across as pretentious.
21: Nonsense. Anyone in our line of work should rock a cape.
20: You might be onto something, Max.
21: Phew. Whew. So here we go. First day on the job. You've got this, right?
20: Right. 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
21: I hope my human is kind and loving.
20: And I hope mine likes wet kisses and zoomies.
21: Ready to make a difference?
20: Born ready. 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
1: The recommended ratio for school social workers is one for every 250 students. North Carolina was at one to every 1,055 in 2025.
0: North Carolina will spend the next week on the global stage as hundreds of economic and technology leaders from around the world descend on Asheville and Chapel Hill for two G20 meetings. Aaron Brown, Undersecretary for International Affairs at the U.S. Department of Treasury, telling CBS 17.
2: North Carolina has a lot to offer in terms of a real microcosm for what the rest of the world can benefit from.
0: First gathering in Asheville at the Grove Park Inn. The second will be September 1st and 2nd at the Carolina Inn in Chapel Hill. Chance of showers and thunderstorms today, otherwise mostly cloudy, high around 85. Chance of showers tonight down to 70. Partly sunny tomorrow with a high of 89. 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

0: Well, good morning, everybody. Welcome to the WPTF Weekend Gardener. Mike Raley here. And the former Attorney General, Secretary of State, current Secretary General of Gardening is with us, Brother Rufus. How are you, sir?
1: Very good. Good morning to you, Mike. Back from South Carolina with a wonderful, wonderful gift of those luscious peaches.
0: I love North Carolina peaches, but these are relatives, and they have thousands of acres of peaches and other stuff, and these are right out of the field, man.
1: Mm.
0: So
1: they go right in my mouth.
0: Now, we got them last weekend, so they're ready to eat. I suspect, and these, I'm told these are the last. There's big red and something else I've never heard of. It had like two or three names. It's a funny name. Melissa, if she's awake, will, I'm sure, text me at some point because she listens. She's always listening and watching making sure that my T's are crossed and my I's are dotted.
1: You're her favorite denouncer.
0: Well, I don't know.
1: That's what Linda calls Mike.
0: I am a denouncer.
1: The denouncer.
0: I will... I'm a contrarian. And Gerald Adams, who was the governor's gardener for many years and also oversaw the Centennial Campus and the chancellor's play. What happened to our chancellor, our former chancellor? Is he still in the area?
2: I think so. They had bought a home, had a home in Raleigh.
0: Wonderful. Wonderful. So I hope they've settled here.
1: Yeah, he regularly sings. A group of Jim Jenkins and others.
0: Oh, does he sing with Jim?
1: Oh, yes.
0: I didn't know that.
1: Yes, he does.
0: How about that? Which instrument does he play?
1: I don't know.
0: Yeah.
1: But I think it's a banjo.
0: How about that? Well, that's incredible. Man of many facets. I love the new chancellor. Haven't met him.
1: I worked with him for years when he was a fellow lobbyist.
0: Oh, okay.
1: Yeah. Fine gentleman.
0: Yeah.
1: North Carolina all the way.
0: Yes, indeed. So, I was thinking about Dolly Parton. Did you ever meet Dolly Parton?
1: One time, when she was still with Porter Wagoner, I was out there.
0: That's a long time ago.
1: Yes, I was out there because I had a special connection. The son-in-law of Roy Acuff was a North Carolinian. And I got up with him one time, and I got to be going out there quite often sometimes.
0: Did you need something done? So you had to go out there and get it done? Get connections?
1: Yeah, I got connections. But I didn't. I spoke to her, and just what a wonderful person.
0: Yeah, I mean, everybody loved her. And she was nice to everybody. I mean, surely it would come out if she hadn't been. I'd say she's nice to everybody, and you don't find that. This is the kind of show that she would have done.
1: Oh, absolutely.
0: Yeah. A little bit of song, a little bit of talk, gardening.
1: Wouldn't we love to have her on?
0: Oh, my gosh, yeah. I saw her one time fairly close in New York when Wheelis and I were up there for the CMA stuff, country music stuff, and met Glenn Campbell, Larry King. Larry King was trying to get his wife better known in country music circles. So Larry was nice, and Glenn was nice, and Dolly was on stage. She didn't do the kettle call thing of going to the different radio stations and talking. She was there in town to sing with Elton John, and she was wearing a shocking pink, I don't remember the rhinestones, but a shocking pink leather jumpsuit. And, of course, one of her blonde wigs. She looked great. But, I mean, the auditorium, we were in an auditorium across from Madison Square Garden doing these shows every morning. And so that's where I saw her. But not, I mean, I was in the same room with her and I could see her, but... didn't meet her.
1: Yeah.
0: I hate that.
1: I didn't get a picture with her. I wish I had. I got pictures of Porter and Loretta Lynn and Conway and...
0: Yeah.
1: Yeah, I got to sing one time with Beretta and Conway at UNC State Fairgrounds.
0: That's right, at Dorton Arena.
1: And the only time I froze, I'd practice that song, Hey, Hey, Good Looking. For 3 or 4 weeks, got up there and it went blank, Gerald.
0: So you were supposed to sing by yourself?
1: Yeah.
0: Well, I think you should have sung with them.
1: And bless her, she said, okay, Rufus, let's start this again.
0: Yeah.
1: So she started with me, and then I belted that thing out.
0: There you go.
1: Yeah.
0: Well, you doing okay now?
1: Am I doing okay?
0: Yeah. Can you still sing?
1: Oh, like my mama said, if I'd sung a lot more Amazing Grace and a lot less Honky Tonk Angel, I might have been governor.
0: Well... did you want to be governor? Did you really want to be governor?
1: Yeah, I did.
0: Okay.
1: I thought I could have done some good.
0: I'm sure you could have. Silly question. Gerald, did you ever want to be governor?
2: I can't say that I did.
0: You can't say that I was ever qualified.
1: He just wanted to be close to governors.
0: There you go. And he was.
1: Oh, yeah.
0: Several of them. So Steve is with us. Steve, good morning. You're on WPTF.
3: Yeah, good morning.
0: Hey, Steve.
3: Just want to let you guys know that Mary passed away last week.
0: Oh, well, oh my gosh.
1: Yeah, we
0: just talked to you last week. I'm so sorry, Steve.
3: The next day, Sunday, she passed away.
0: Oh, I'm so sorry. Well.
3: Yeah, it was fast-acting cancer.
0: Yeah, well.
3: And she had to go into hospice.
0: Yeah, I know you told us that. I hope she didn't suffer much.
3: It was painful, but then they put her on a pain patch, and that took a lot of it out.
0: Yeah, well, that's good. Well,
3: she died peacefully, so I just thought I'd let you guys.
0: Yeah. Well, I know a lot of people said prayers for over the weekend, and we'll continue to pray for you and your family.
3: Well, the church. The Friends meeting that we went to for her funeral live streamed it.
0: Uh-huh.
3: And if you go to the Brian Lee website.
0: Right.
3: And find Mary Edwards's obituary.
0: Right.
3: On the bottom is a link to the live stream. And it was an absolutely beautiful funeral.
0: Well, I'm sure it was.
3: All three of my kids said something, and it was lovely. We went to a friend's meeting, and they had an open service, and several people had a chance to say some words for her at there. And
0: how nice.
3: Just a beautiful service.
0: How nice. Well,
3: but anyway, I thought I'd let you guys know.
0: Well, we all hate to lose a listener, but maybe. Now, how do we know? Maybe she's listening in heaven. She's got us tuned in. I hope so.
1: So we'll miss hearing her in the background, correct?
0: That's right.
1: Correcting you.
0: Steve, you going
3: I won't have anybody to correct me.
0: Well, we'll just cope with it then. How's that?
3: Yeah.
0: And do you have any daylilies left?
3: No, nothing's blooming right now.
0: Yeah, it's been a tough summer, hasn't it?
3: I've got 500 daylilies out there, but no blooms.
0: Golly. Wow. What else is blooming out there?
3: The weeds.
0: Well, those are native plants.
2: That you can count.
3: Yeah. And they will take over.
0: Oh, they sure will. Well.
3: All right. Love you guys.
0: Well, we love you too, my friend.
2: Thank you much.
0: And we're always here, and you call us.
3: I'll continue to call you.
0: Please do. Please do. Yeah. I'm counting on it.
3: Yeah. I appreciate you.
0: All right, my friend. We appreciate
3: you. Thank you very much.
0: Bye-bye. Yeah, it's tough to lose anybody, lose a friend, and to lose a listener to boot. So sorry. Mary Edwards passed away last week. Steve, they were our first groupies. Weekend Gardener remote groupies.
1: Yeah.
0: As I got people who come to a lot of our remotes And I just adore them. People are so loyal to this program, and they certainly have been, and for decades, Mary and Steve. Gerald, I heard you telling Rufus that you didn't have any more tomatoes. Now, what's that all about?
2: Well, it's a slight bit of negligence on my part. And
0: you've been playing ever since you left the farmer's market.
2: Well, no, I wouldn't exactly put it like that.
0: All right, well, straighten me out.
2: Well, part of it, the weather gets a lot of credit for it. A fair number of tomatoes I was just late planting because I was so busy hauling plants to the market, selling them, doing all that. So I was a good probably 30 days later than I would like to planting them. So that automatically puts them under a little more stress when you have the kind of June that we had this year. June was unbelievably hot. I forget how many days in June we had
0: it dry.
2: 100 degrees. And normally, you know, you're on into July and August before you see that kind of heat. So they didn't get off to the best start. I had a pretty decent crop. I saved a fair number of seeds, but I had some disease issues come on, and I didn't do. I mean, I could have sprayed some fungicides that might would have slowed it down, and I could have continued to get production, but I got a little bit lazy, so I take full blame. Well, not full blame, but I take a lot of the blame. The peppers are still doing good. I'm saving, I don't know, I've probably got about 30 different pepper varieties that I'm growing out to save seed this year, and I have had a good season with those.
0: These are sweet peppers.
2: No.
0: Hot peppers.
2: There are a few sweet ones, but there are some ungodly hot ones in it. Fried chicken.
0: What's the hottest? Now, we talked about this a few weeks ago.
2: Well, and realistically, I think Carolina Reaper's still the hottest. The guy that developed that has one now called Pepper X, but he has to cross it every year. You can buy no seed for it, and you have to buy the plants straight from him. And I just didn't quite seem... If seed are not available for it, then I don't put as much credits into it. And there's some other ones up in that range, Dragon's Breath and ones like that. The old Ghost Pepper, which, you know, for a long time was the hottest, is still too hot to eat to me. I mean, it's up around a million Scoville units. So when you get past a million, I don't know, it's just... too hot.
0: Well, there's some potato chips at Whole Foods for Carolina Reaper. I've gotten a few for the judge. He doesn't grow them that hot, though, does he? Or he doesn't grow them. He doesn't grow peppers.
1: He doesn't grow.
0: He just makes...
1: Yeah. We depend on Nelson and what little crop I have. My Tabasco peppers haven't produced yet. They're always late.
0: So you haven't tried to grow ghost peppers or Carolina Reaper or anything like that?
1: I haven't, but since I saw one young man that helped me a little bit one time, he said, I'll show you. Well, he chomped down on one and hit the ground like a scalding dog.
0: Yeah.
2: I would still say maybe half the people that buy those super hot peppers from me are mostly doing it. They don't have any use for them other than trying to burn somebody up and then laugh yourself silly while they're doing it.
0: Maybe you need a license for that to sell something like that.
2: Every person I sell them to, I give a warning. I said, you know, that's really too hot to eat is what I tell them. And they're, I know. And then I do have some people that make some kind of hot sauce and they'll do some kind of jerky with them or something like that. And then there are some people that can eat hot stuff, but that's a small group of
0: people.
2: It
0: just deadens the taste buds for me.
2: Yeah, it's a hot. Mainly. I can't even, you know, comprehend that it may be some flavor there.
0: Yeah, well.
1: You say a small group, they're all dying off.
0: That's true. That's one way to get rid of them. That's a, man, I can't imagine that. So, I was thinking about you yesterday, Gerald, because the warm season grasses, after we started getting some rain, have just really, they're so pretty and green, and the fescues still look terrible.
2: Yep.
0: I mean, people last year who just doted over their grass, their fescue lawns, you know, they just have pulled themselves out of the depths.
2: I had a neighbor put down some fescue sod about the middle of July. Now, I don't know them other than waving at them at the mailbox or something like that. And I thought to myself, it was a sunny area in front of the house. I said, well, maybe I saw them clearing it and everything, and had a company out doing. I said, well, they're going to put Bermuda down. And when I saw they had put that fescue down in the middle of July, about half of it is burnt up right now. So
0: they'll
2: have to go back and reseed the sod that they just put down.
0: And sod's expensive.
2: Yes, to have any kind of sod.
0: It's a godsend, but it's certainly expensive. All right, it's 8:22. 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
9: Your WPTF forecast calling for a chance of showers and thunderstorms today. Mostly cloudy with a high near 85. Chance of showers tonight, low around 70. Partly sunny tomorrow with a high near 89.

0: All right, we're back on WPTF. We're on only. Which is it? We're on until 10 this morning instead of 11 because of the Tar Heels and TCU and Dublin, Ireland playing today. So I guess they're about 6 hours ahead or so. So mid to late afternoon, they'll be playing there, and I hope the weather's good. I guess I'll go home and watch if it's on. I guess it's on TV somewhere.
1: Yeah, I can't imagine it's not on somewhere.
0: That's right. I mean, it's first day. NC State plays today too. I guess Virginia. So things really starting to pick up.
1: It's football season.
0: End of preseason for football. So
2: I wish them both well.
0: Yeah. That's TCU's pretty tough, but you know, just never know what's going to happen in football today.
1: Let's jump right on into the fire.
0: Why not? I mean, it's a tough schedule for Carolina, but they go on the air at 10 o'clock this morning. So we'll get as much in as we can. 919-860-9783, 919-860-WPTF. We were talking about lawns and your neighbor planting fescue sod in July. I'm not sure. He must have had a spell or something. But because he should have been planting some type of warm season grass.
1: Yeah,
0: he would have been much happier.
1: Yeah, there's no way you would want to put that under that kind of stress, and you know he was trying to water it, but I mean it just fried the poor root system on it. It didn't have a chance to get rooted.
0: Yeah, number one with fescue, you really need an.
2: What in the world?
0: That's you and your earbuds. That's all right. That's okay. He needs an irrigation system for fescue, don't you?
1: Yes, and even then, you wouldn't put sod down that hot. I mean, it's got to get rerooted to take off, and it was just under so much stress.
0: Yeah.
1: To start with, you could have got by doing it with Bermuda or centipede or zoysia, but not fescue. If he'd waited to after Labor Day, then I think he would probably have been fine. But just a little too eager, and you would, you know, I wanted to, and I may still say something to him, but. You know, he didn't do it himself. He hired somebody to do it, and they should have known better.
0: Well, maybe they were just trying to sell him some sod.
1: Yeah,
0: he didn't want the yellow grass during the winter, which I love.
1: Well, he's got some brown grass now.
0: Yeah, it depends on the shade you want.
1: With some spots of green in it.
0: Yeah, and that's a shame. Yeah. You know, buy all of that sod, and you got sun, but it just wasn't the right time. Fall is the time to do that if he had wanted to do it. And what advice do you have for people trying to revitalize their fescue? Because there are plenty of people out there with fescue lawns.
1: Well,
0: as the old man said, we got to go. We'll be back. Just hold your base, as my father used to say, and we'll be back, and Gerald will answer that question I just asked him. Here on the Weekend Gardener, it's 8:30.
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4: I'm Tony Rixby. Hillside High School in Durham on a brief lockdown yesterday. A report of a weapon on campus. Investigators searched and didn't find anything. State Superintendent of Public Instruction Bo Green says he'd like to see the number of school social workers and psychologists increase.
5: Every child in North Carolina, in every county, in whatever school they currently attend or will attend, should have access to mental health support they need to be successful.
4: Durham Mayor Leonardo Williams telling WPTF News a plan would reconnect the historically black Hayti neighborhood to downtown Durham along North Carolina 147.
6: So we are just prioritizing our values and just really trying to correct some past harms and opportunity to do it better now, reconnecting the communities with new infrastructure.
4: North Carolina meets TCU in Dublin, Ireland here on WPTF this morning. Coverage begins at 10 a.m. Tony Rixby, WPTF News.
7: This is SRN News. With SRN News, I'm Bob Agnew in Washington. Federal Reserve Chairman Kevin Warsh says inflation is still too high and is suggesting the central bank may indeed have to raise interest rates in the coming months to bring it down. That's a more clear signal than he has sent before about his economic outlook. It was his first high-profile speech at the Fed's annual conference in Jackson Hole, Wyoming on Friday. President Trump marks an awkward moment in his second White House term. The U.S.-Israel conflict with Iran has reached the six-month mark. The president is making great success, however, with his most recent economic sanctions against Iran, said to be weighing on the regime. Many of the U.S. allies in that region are helping out. Poor weather temporarily hampered aerial rescue operations in Nepal as a search for thousands of missing people in areas devastated by the flash flooding this week. And military personnel have been working around the clock since Wednesday's disaster. This is SRN News.
4: Your WPTF forecast calling for a chance of showers and thunderstorms today. Mostly cloudy with a high near 85. Chance of showers tonight, low around 70. Partly sunny tomorrow with a high near 89.
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0: It's 8:35 WPTF time. Mike Rayleigh here, along with Rufus Edmonston and Gerald Adams. You're welcome to call us at 919-860-9783. We're only on 2 hours today because the Tar Heels are playing in Ireland, and their tailgate show starts at 10 today, our time. And it'll be quite a day for the Heels there and all the fans who flew over. I hope they have a lot of fans over, because that's I haven't been to Dublin. I've been to the west side of Ireland, which I think is the prettiest, supposed to be the prettiest. Ironically, we went with a UNC group to Westport, Ireland, and the surrounding areas, Achill Island. We called the show from Achill Island. Over there. So,
1: did you get hazed in from the Carolina group? Or the nice to you?
0: No, it was a real small group. My sister was the reason we went on that, because she was a Carolina alum, and we, so we had to join the we had to join the alumni association though in order to go.
2: Rufus and I knew you'd see the light one day.
1: Totally.
0: Who'd you say, Colin? Okay, Dave. Dave is here to plead his case about a
1: he's
0: tuxedo.
1: Got,
0: I think. Yeah, Dave, is this our Dave?
3: Yeah, it is.
0: Don't let it worry you, son.
3: Well, here. So on that front, I'm still getting all the paperwork in order so Rufus can make an assessment. But I think I'm going to be okay. We'll see.
0: I think he's hired a lawyer for this.
1: Yeah,
0: that's probably a good idea.
1: Yeah, it's such a tremendous decision.
0: Well, you could have hired a club member who would know the ins and outs.
1: But if you'd hired me, that would have been a conflict of interest.
0: That would certainly be a conflict of interest. I would hope you would not accept that case.
3: No. I can't go that way. I see it too.
0: Yeah.
3: How'd your TED Talk go last week?
0: Yeah, I asked him when we walked in. How was it, Rufus?
1: Well, it was a stressful one because of an 8-minute limit. Now, you take a guy like me who's given literally tens of thousands of speeches over the years and say, okay, you've got 8 minutes with the whole audience watching you and the timers all around. It's very stressful, but I did it. And I spoke, Dave, on my favorite subject, bringing back civility. And I'm pretty rough on myself at times, but I think it was pretty good, pretty good.
0: Well, I'm sure you did.
1: It seemed to go over well with the audience. I tried to keep it full of levity.
0: Did anybody laugh?
1: Well, we got some good laughs.
0: Okay, I didn't know how stoic those TED Talk people were. They're kind of reserved?
1: Well, the audience is, I'd say there are about 200 in the audience at the state, what's that place over there off of, doggone it, I can't remember where state holds a lot of things. McKimmon Center.
0: Oh, yeah.
1: And they were about eight other participants. And I noticed that a couple of them tried to memorize totally their remarks. And when you get off key, it's hard to get back.
0: Yeah.
1: And I felt so sorry for one particular individual.
0: Oh.
1: He got off and just couldn't quite get
0: couldn't
1: back.
0: Couldn't come back.
1: And never got into the rhythm.
0: Oh, that's too bad.
1: And that's the trouble of trying to memorize something totally.
0: That's right.
1: You just—I don't recommend it.
0: Just kind of. You either can do it or you can't.
1: Yeah.
0: The ad lib.
1: Well, there was one person too that did something that he talked on showing up, just showing up when you're supposed to.
2: Being on time.
1: Yeah.
0: Or showing up at the right time for people, or maybe any number of ways you could take that.
1: Yeah, and so I that fit right in with my TED Talk about civility.
0: Civility, yeah.
1: If you say you're going to be somewhere, honor the person by showing up on time.
0: Well, nobody threw any tomatoes at the...
1: Tomatoes.
0: I'm sure you would have scooped them up if...
1: if they'd been Cherokee Purple or something Gerald had.
0: Uh-huh.
1: But I did make reference to gardening in my talk about part of my art of being civil. Take frequent trips to your garden to see that there's a certain amount of spirituality in that.
0: You didn't say the weekend gardener 8 till 11 on WPTF?
1: Well, we mentioned they introduced me as being a, a participant in the weekend
0: gardener. That's good. I appreciate them. Well, I'm glad. I knew you'd do well.
1: It'll be on YouTube here in a couple of weeks.
0: All right.
3: I can see why that might have been difficult for you, Rufus, because it took you almost 8 minutes to answer the question.
0: Yeah, I almost forgot you were there, Dave.
1: Well, now that's a good example right there, Dave.
0: Just, don't wander off. Don't let your mind wander. Anything else you want to say about that, Rufus, before we go back to Dave?
1: No, he got me on that one.
0: All right, we all got to wake up. So, Dave, why did you call this morning?
3: So, I called to get in before my wife woke up, so I have a stealthy question here.
0: Was she still asleep or something?
3: No, she got back from vacation, but she's on Thursday night, but I'm sure she's still in bed not listening yet.
0: Okay.
3: So, when my mom was there with me last week,
0: that's right.
3: We went over to Logan's after the show. And she was marveling at a couple of the fig trees, saying, oh, let me get you a fig tree for your yard. Now, that is not Jill approved by any means, but I've got a spot where I think I could put one. So two questions for you on the fig trees. One, I'm looking for a recommended variety that will actually yield something, tasty. And then two, the spot that I've got picked out for it is... I don't know. It's a bit clayey, a lot of clay like everything else in my yard. But I've got a spot that will get more midday to afternoon sun, not so much the morning sun. Is that fig tree worthy and what kind?
2: First, you need probably 6 hours total. And then it doesn't matter if it's morning sun or afternoon sun. But if you get around six, or no such thing as too much sun for a fig tree. You can't have it in, a lot of shade in just an hour or two of sun. Mm-hmm. So that wouldn't matter. And brown turkey and Celeste are probably the two most popular varieties in this area. And mostly, and not so much because they both taste better than any other fig, they both are a little more cold hardy. Because a lot of fig trees don't like it below 20 degrees. And the brown turkey and the Celeste can take a little colder weather than that. And one of the good things about fig trees is even if you they can get pretty large, but you can cut them back as you want to because they make the fruit on new growth every year. So if you get to a situation where, this done really well, but it's a little bigger than I want to, you can just whack it back every year and you're not going to do any damage and you're still going to have the same kind of fig crop.
0: But tell him how big they get.
2: Well, right by the back of the governor's mansion on Person Street, and you'll see one out into the sidewalk through the fence.
0: Huge. That's a brown turkey.
2: It's 25 or 30 foot wide and, about 20 foot tall. But that one is, there's no telling how old it is also.
0: How often do they cut that back?
2: They missed the last couple of times. I used to prune it every year.
0: How far back did you prune it?
2: I would probably cut back 4 to 5 foot off of it every year, and then I would take the tips and root them and then pad,
0: I have one. Rufus has one.
2: The governor would give out. Well, here's a fig tree from the governor's mansion.
0: So did you do that in the spring?
2: I do it every late winter.
0: Late winter.
2: Usually in February, you will see the it's deciduous, all the leaves are off of it, but you'll see the tips of the limbs, the little buds start to swell up, and that's when I would do it right then. And I could take a 12-inch cutting, putting in rooting hormone, and by September, it may be 3 or 4 foot tall and might have 1 or 2 figs on it. I mean, that's how fast they grow.
1: Yeah.
2: So back to all of it, Dave. If you've got at least, 5-6 hours of sun, that's going to be an okay location for it. And if you're putting it in the god-awful North Carolina red clay, then I would try to add some black cow soil conditioner or something around it, at least double or triple what the root ball is on the tree, so can it help it get rerooted.
1: Now, Dave, I favor a little bit of shelter for a fig tree, not right out in the middle of the field. And I'm a Celeste guy. I have both Celeste and brown turkey, and I just like Celeste better because the first crop you've got, the Vivisimum, is almost as big, big as the big.
3: It'll be afternoon.
4: Okay.
3: Got it. What's the right time of year to put that in? Is it another month?
2: At this point in time, I probably would wait to September.
0: Dave, where are you? The bus station?
3: No, close though. I'm in Newark Airport at the monorail station.
1: Oh my goodness!
0: Okay. Well, watch where you step.
3: Yeah. No. I did not get on the train for this call. I'm sitting in the terminal for it.
2: September, October, either one would be fine.
3: Okay. And does it need a lot of water?
2: Not so much. I mean, to get it established that first year, if we have a summer, if you plant it this fall and then next summer we go to month of June with no rain, then you probably need to water it good once a week, but not anything exceptional. Tough plant.
0: Which variety does Phil have, either that big one at Phil Campbell's place?
1: Brown turkey.
2: Yeah, it's a brown turkey.
0: Okay, boy, that thing is prolific.
1: Yeah.
0: That's a good one.
3: Yeah, I can't let this thing get too huge at some point. So, I mean, you know, maybe
2: you can
3: feet high, something like that would be great.
2: Yeah, cutting it back is never going to be a problem.
0: No, it won't they're very forgiving.
2: Very.
0: Now, where did you say you were, Dave?
3: Where am I? I'm in Newark. I'm heading down to beautiful.
0: Are you in Newark,
3: New Jersey?
0: Oh, okay.
3: Yeah.
0: So you went to get a New York lawyer to handle this tuxedo case?
3: I might see a Philadelphia lawyer.
0: Well, you'd be safe, okay?
3: I might see a Philadelphia lawyer.
0: Well, you'd be safe, okay?
3: Thank you. I'll try not to get thrown off the boat.
0: No. Be careful. Be careful.
1: Yeah, I'll be waiting to hear your...
0: Bye-bye.
1: Okay, Dave.
0: Oh, well, man.
1: Well, he's doing this the right way.
0: He certainly is. He's not trying to skirt the issue.
1: Yeah.
0: Or hide under a rock.
1: Hit it head on. Oh, my goodness.
0: I see. Miss Monica was asking if we go off at 10 today. Yes, ma'am. We do. So we'll have to get... Miss Monica on before that, by golly.
1: Oh, yes.
0: Because the football game is preempting the weekend gardener. How dare they do that today? But that's the world we live in. Well, and the heels come first.
1: Well, somebody tell me why they went to Ireland? I don't object.
0: I mean, why not? Why not? If you got to pick someplace, I wouldn't recommend a football game in Iceland, I'll tell you that, because there's just too much rain. All right, let's go to our friend Paul, who's married to the
1: artist
0: from Wendell. Hey, Paul.
5: Morning, Mike. Morning, Rufus.
1: Yeah.
5: Morning, Gerald.
2: Hey,
1: Paul.
5: I just wanted to express my condolences for Steve.
0: Yeah, I'm sure you ran into Steve and his wife at our remotes, and also Steve has been calling since the 90s, and... maybe the late 80s. I don't know. Long time.
5: Yeah, then.

0: good people, man.
1: Yeah, that's right. Really good gardeners, too. So it's very, very sad.
0: I do have a question for Gerald, though. I planted a pepper that I got from Gerald. It's called Bequino Red.
2: Yes, Bequino Red. There's Sweetie Spots, the nickname. The Bequino Yellow is the most popular, and then there's a red and pink as well.
0: So are they, these things are about maybe an inch?
2: Yeah, that's right. And it comes to a kind of a
0: little. What do you do with them?
1: Throw them at people.
2: So it's a little bit different. The yellow one has almost no heat at all, and it has a unique flavor. And there's a very popular seafood restaurant at Southport that makes this sauce that it puts on grilled fish out of them because of the flavor and the pepper. Now, the red one has some heat to it. It's not, oh, my God, spit it out, my mouth's on fire. But it is noticeably hotter than the yellow one is. And I've been selling the yellow one for a number of years. This, I think, was only the second year that I've actually had the red one. But it's kind of comes to a real funny-looking point on it, and kind of fat in the middle. Tends to make a lot of fruit, and I sell a lot of them now.
1: I bet so.
3: Yeah, I've got a friend that looks that way, fat in the middle, got a pointed head.
1: Kind of a cabbage head.
3: Yeah.
1: Oh.
0: I guess it's kind of like a garnish or something.
2: Yeah, no, salad. That probably would see a lot of people eat them raw. Some people use them in salads. I know some people that put them in there in the, like a stir fry. When they're doing that, because it's there are lots of people, me included, that don't take really hot peppers well. So there's a lot of people that can take a little heat, you know, but jalapeno may be their limit. And this is one that the red one has a little bit of heat, but it does have a different kind of flavor. Eat one of them raw, and then you can figure out some things to do with it. It's not going to set you on fire.
1: Okay. You might have to call EMS, but...
0: You know what? The other day I was looking at Rufus's Tabascos, and I just had one that was red, and I picked it off, and I...
2: Now, that's hot.
0: I forgot how hot those things are.
2: Yeah, there's a reason they make Tabasco sauce with them.
3: Yep.
2: And if it gets to the red, that's the hottest stage. You know, it'll go green, it'll go yellow, it'll go orange, and then finally it'll get red, and it's hot and got a lot of juice in there, hot juice to burn you up, too.
3: Yeah. Well, I turned over to my brother-in-law... The judge, the
1: Nelson's,
3: yes,
1: peppers that I brought you.
3: Peppers, and he's at it making a batch. And Paul will have some coming along later.
0: I do.
1: Yeah.
0: All right, I'll let y'all go. Thank you, and again, Steve, my heart goes out to you, buddy.
1: All right, thank you so much, Paul. We give our best to everybody there in Wendell. That population's growing all the time. You're going to be busy.
0: Oh my goodness! Every road just got a one ticket.
1: Yeah.
0: Everywhere you go.
1: Yeah. All right, my friend.
0: Take care.
1: You too. All right. More of the Weekend Gardener coming up here on WPTF. It's 8:52.

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8: Your WPTF forecast calling for a chance of showers and thunderstorms today. Mostly cloudy with a high near 85. Chance of showers tonight, low around 70. Partly sunny tomorrow with a high near 89.

0: All right, we're back on WPTF with Weekend Gardener and Dave, our Dave, who's trying to get on a monorail at Newark Airport right now, sent an AI enhanced State Farmers Market grounds with one humdinger of a Ferris wheel on there. I've been trying to promote a Ferris wheel or some kind of ride. Now, I just think that would attract and be able, more people would be able to ride on a Ferris wheel than other things.
1: Yeah, and the side thing, you have the whole Dix property.
0: And
1: look down and see what I'm doing at my place.
2: See NC State from there.
1: Yeah.
0: That's right. You get to the top of the thing, and you, I mean, just panoramic. So I mean, it's just been a suggestion of mine for years, and Dave, at least thanks to AI, has made it possible. I sent it to Monica, and I don't know that I got a reply on that. I imagine she's tired of
2: maybe,
0: hearing it.
2: Maybe that is your reply.
0: She's got enough going on out there without having to worry about me. At any rate, that's a great picture.
1: Excellent idea.
0: Yeah, we could call it the Rufus Edmonston Ferris wheel.
1: I'm scared to death of those things.
0: William, the air traffic controller, sent me a thing, if I can get that off of there. And this was somewhere in western North Carolina.
1: Oh, good gracious. Rufus.
0: It says Rufus, yeah.
2: Rufus Road.
0: Rufus Road.
1: Yeah.
0: I don't know. He didn't say where.
1: I'd like to know where that is, yeah.
0: William there, I'll ask William where that is specifically. Yeah.
1: Well, you know,
0: 9:30 for Monica, Colin. We'll talk to Monica.
1: Phil's got Rufus way out there.
0: Yeah,
1: her place.
0: Well, this is like a state authorized or a city authorized.
1: I like that
0: sign. Yeah.
1: How about?
0: Looks real official.
1: Send that over to me.
0: I'll send it to you right now. We got Carolyn in Rougemont. Is that right?
3: Right. Yeah, I'm driving through Rougemont. I'm on the way to the Gourd Festival.
0: Oh yeah. Our Gourd Festival friend. Yeah. Now you're the Gourd Festival is not on the fair. Is it on the fairgrounds this year or?
3: No, it's in Durham this year.
0: Oh, it's in Durham. That's right. That's right. Yeah.
3: They're still working on that building, and then I don't know that we'll be able to go back because they raised the rent, and we're just a little 501c. We can't really afford what they're charging now.
0: Uh-huh.
3: But

0: How about that?
1: So it's today and tomorrow from 9 to 5.
0: We got about 10 seconds.
1: For anybody to come out.
0: Carolyn, thank you so much. We love the Gord folks very much. And y'all have a great day.
1: Thank you. You too. Bye-bye.
0: Bye.
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3: News this hour at Town Hall. I'm Bob Agnew in Washington. President Trump said Friday his administration has entered a sweeping agreement with Venezuela, one that could give the U.S. access to vast amounts of untapped oil reserves.
4: President Trump, in a social media post announcing the agreement, said it was negotiated by Secretary of State Marco Rubio, Defense Secretary Pete Hegseth, and Venezuela's acting president, Delcy Rodriguez. Rodriguez's government said in a statement, the deal involves development of 17 fields with a proven potential of 65 billion barrels. It said the agreement could draw $100 billion in investment into Venezuela's oil industry and yield over $209 billion in taxes for Caracas. Bernie Bennett reporting.
3: Arkansas Senator Tom Cotton spoke with the Salem Radio Network this week about the ongoing economic sanctions against Iran. He said the U.S. has no need to rush in and make a deal with the Islamic regime.
5: We can continue to keep that pressure on. We can keep the strait, certainly the southern side of the Strait of Hormuz, open to make sure we're getting out enough oil to keep gas prices under control for Americans. There's no reason for us to strike any kind of bad deal with the revolutionary fanatics in charge of Iran who have been trying to kill Americans for 47 years.
3: Senator Cotton told the Salem Radio Network this week that the U.S. should continue targeting entities that help Iran evade sanctions, especially those involved in oil exports and activities connected to the Iranian Revolutionary Guard. Poor weather temporarily hampered aerial rescue operations in Nepal this week as a search for thousands of people in the areas devastated by that catastrophic flash flooding along the border with China entered into a fourth day. Rescue workers and military personnel have been working around the clock since Wednesday's disaster. It's known to have killed close to 700 people and left about 3,000 still missing. Some survivors have been pulled from the mud. Crews continue searching several locations for those who are still missing. More of these stories at townhall.com.
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7: I'm Tony Rixey. State health officials emphasizing water safety after a North Carolina teen became critically ill from a rare infection caused by a brain-eating amoeba. UNC Health's Dr. David Weber telling WTVD there's steps people can take to reduce their risk.
8: If you are in fresh water, try not to stir up like lakes, the mud and the sediment at the bottom of the shallow lakes. It's more there. And if you're jumping into fresh water, then either wear nose clips or hold your nose when you jump in.
7: A pedestrian killed in a hit-and-run early this morning in Raleigh. It happened around 3:30 at Capitol Boulevard and Durant Road. The pedestrian died at the scene despite life-saving efforts. The recent death of pedestrians walking in marked crosswalks has renewed long-standing resident concerns about the safety of the Ederly Drive crossing in Cary. Resident Christian Marks telling ABC 11, it's very tricky.
9: There are signs posted here, so sometimes people will stop others if they're coming down this hill. Might not, so it's very tricky to make this crossing here.
7: Durham's reimagined Durham Freeway study outlines options for North Carolina 147. Mayor Leonardo Williams telling WPTF News the plan could reconnect the historically black Hayti neighborhood to downtown Durham.
10: So we are just prioritizing our values and just really trying to correct some past harms and opportunity to do it better now, reconnecting the community with new infrastructure.
7: State Superintendent of Public Instruction Bo Green says the number of social workers

0: in our schools well below recommended levels.
1: The recommended ratio for school social workers is one for every 250 students. North Carolina was at one to every 1,055 in 2025.
0: Chance of showers and thunderstorms. High today near 85, down to 70 tonight, 89 tomorrow. Tony Rixby, WPTF News.
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0: All right, we're back on WPTF with Weekend Gardener. Mike Rayleigh here, along with Rufus Edmonston, and Gerald Adams is with us. And we've been having a good time this morning. Hope you all are. And, we're talking about the State Fair. It's almost here. In the middle of October, so almost a little over a month and a half.
1: Yeah. How would you like the Cliff Joyner saying of the day?
0: Cliff would like it, and I would, too.
1: All right, let's go for it. When we are no longer able to change the situation, we are challenged to change ourselves.
2: Okay.
0: That's true.
2: Very true.
0: Got to be able to change with the times.
3: Adjust,
0: yeah.
2: Yeah.
0: Or you are up the creek. Sure enough.
2: Without a paddle.
0: Yeah. that ever happened to you out there, up there in the mountains on the little river?
2: Oh, yeah, the New River.
0: New River, I'm sorry.
2: I don't want to be accused of bragging, but I have had an honor bestowed upon me. I haven't done it yet, but the town of Boone is going to name a bridge after me crossing the New River.
0: Oh, my gosh. That's wonderful. So, it's about time.
2: Yeah, and for my work on helping save the New River, and we're trying to pick a time to go up there.
0: Where is the bridge? Give us everybody goes to Boone.
2: Well, it's on the Boone Walkway, and I can't really describe where that is, but if you get in the Boone Walkway or somewhere close to the Watauga Hospital, the Boone Walkway meanders around what used to be our farm.
0: Oh.
2: And there's a bridge down there somewhere that I don't know where yet.
0: Is it a pedestrian bridge?
2: Yes, pedestrian.
0: Oh, wonderful.
2: Pedestrian bridge.
0: Wonderful.
2: Yeah.
0: I didn't know they had a walkway there.
2: Yes. It circumvents the New River.
0: My goodness.
2: So I'm looking forward to that.
0: I'm sure. That's great. So sometime this fall, maybe?
2: I'm hoping sometime in September so I can do two things at one time. My class reunion, where there'll be probably six or seven of us there.
0: What was that? Was that canceled last year?
2: Yes.
0: It was canceled last year.
2: Well, I called up there to see how many people were coming to the Daniel Boone Inn, and they said, well, they haven't had but two registered.
0: You can't eat family style with just two people.
2: No. So I'm watching it very closely this time to see how many people are coming. But I'd like to do the dedication of the bridge and the class reunion at the same time, if we could.
0: Well, I'm sure it'll be a splash there, the Daniel Boone. That's some good chicken.
2: Oh, man, that family style country ham.
0: How many times do you ask people to pass the potatoes?
2: Oh, I love those. I love those mashed potatoes.
0: Yeah, gravy. Jim is in Virginia right now. Jim, how are you, sir?
4: We're doing great. How are you guys doing?
0: Oh, we're having a good time. We're talking about the Daniel Boone Inn, eating fried chicken and creamed potatoes and gravy.
4: I just had breakfast, and you're making me hungry.
0: I could eat that for breakfast. How can we help you, Jim?
4: Well, I have a question about carpenter bees. Now, Angie and I normally listen to you from our Wake Forest home. But today we're up in Virginia, not too far from the New River Valley, Rufus.
2: Oh, great.
4: Up at our house here in the mountains, and we've had a carpenter bee problem. Now, I know this is a little bit off-season for carpenter bees, but this spring we had so many of them. My bride, Angie, killed over 230 carpenter bees with a fly swatter in her hand last spring.
3: Wow.
4: I can't imagine that many people being on a one-acre lot with that many bees, but maybe they came from all around to get killed.
2: Jim, you better watch yourself.
0: Yeah. Your wife and that fly swatter.
4: Well, I'll tell you, my bride's dangerous with a fly swatter.
0: Apparently so.
4: So anyway, guys, here's the question. We've got some purple sage, which is just blooming its heart out, and it's covered today with carpenter bees, maybe like a dozen or so. And Angie and I have a disagreement. I say, given all the bees and the problems I've had on my house up here, that the only good carpenter bee is a dead carpenter bee. So let's just
5: block them. Well, you'll get the hate mail before long.
4: Well, I know all the animal lovers about to.
0: Well, there are, I mean, there are traps.
5: Yeah, the traps work really good.
0: Yeah.
5: Like a mason jar, where they go up in and kick it out.
4: Well, this is a little quicker and more humane, I think, like instantly.
2: Well, Jim, in defense of Angie, I'm going to say carpenter bees are pollinators also.
5: Well,
4: they are.
5: There are people that catch them in the traps and take them off and release them somewhere else so they don't actually kill them.
0: Yeah.
4: Well, anyway, my thought
0: fill up the boot and head down the road and share them.
4: Well, we got so many, I'm sure we're not harming the population. But my question is, should we be relocating them or killing them or something this time of year when they're not eating my wood deck and post? She says, oh, don't do it with soft season. They're not hurting anything. I said, well, they're going to come back next spring and do it all over again. So... What do you say?
0: Is it I don't know. Maybe not. Maybe they'll choose some other place. What are they attracted to? I mean, what is so attractive to them about your place?
4: I don't know, guys. They're eating the salt treated lumber in my garden fence posts. They're eating the treated lumber that's painted on my screen porch.
0: Wow.
4: They're in the... what's that thing that overhangs underneath your roof? They're just all over. It's not a few of them. We've obviously had kind of bunch. But I was just thinking, should we continue to try to do something about them this time of year or wait till the spring when they start boring in my house again? That's the question.
5: I would probably wait till the spring. I don't know that doing anything now is going to make any difference over what can come back because there's so many variables from now to them starting back next spring. I don't know that, you know, that you're, I'm not going to say you're wasting your time, but if they're not doing any damage now, I don't know that I would fret too much about it.
4: Oh, okay.
0: Yeah, I agree.
4: Well, maybe we'll get some traps and move them somewhere else.
0: Yeah, that would be great. That would be great. Whereabouts in Virginia are you?
4: Roanoke, Virginia.
0: Yeah.
2: New River Valley.
0: That's right. That's pretty.
4: Yeah, well, the New River Valley is about 30 minutes south of here, and we've been known to go down and fish and kayak on it a couple hours north of Boone.
0: That big old hotel up there in Roanoke. That's fine place.
4: Hotel Roanoke, yes.
0: Yeah. Yeah.
4: And
0: that's great.
4: And the peanut soup is to die for.
0: Absolutely. Yeah. That's great, Jim. I appreciate you calling us so much. Please.
4: Well, thank you for the time, guys.
0: Yes, sir. Anytime.
4: All right. Appreciate it.
0: Yes, sir. Right. Bye. Speaking of time, we are being cut short today. The Tar Heels are playing in Ireland, and their tailgate show starts at 10 o'clock, so we shut down at 10 o'clock. Miss Monica is going to come on at after the 9:30 news, so you better go ahead and get your calls in because we won't be here at 10 o'clock. Rufus will be cruising somewhere. Where do you usually do your cruising, Rufus?
2: Well,
0: you're not in Boone, so you can't do it on King Street.
2: I was going to go out to the farmer's market and get a Rufus dog, but a little bit early at 10 o'clock.
0: 10 o'clock's too early for a Rufus dog, isn't it? Of course, last week you had one pretty early.
2: But I've been, I haven't been out to the J.C. Ralston Arboretum in a long time. And I don't want to go in the middle of the day, but later this afternoon I may go take a walk through the J.C. Ralston Arboretum.
0: Yeah.
2: Or I might even tomorrow go to the N.C. Botanical Gardens at Chapel Hill.
0: That's a fine place.
2: And
0: both are wonderful places.
2: And the Coker Arboretum was always my favorite right on campus there, Jerry. Yeah. You know where that is.
0: I saw several Coker references in South Carolina in the Hartsville area. Of course, Coker College
2: is
0: there.
2: That was the origin.
0: Last week.
2: Coker family from South Carolina.
0: Yeah. Just down the road from MacBee and Jefferson, where my family and some of Melissa's family, the Peach family, lives, the McLeods. Alyssa head to beautiful Pamlico County. Y'all around Oriental? Johnny?
6: Yeah, I'm about, can you hear me?
0: Yeah, I got you loud and clear.
6: I'm about 3 miles on the river from upstream from Oriental. I'm close to the Dawson Creek Bridge, which they're getting ready to replace starting Monday, so you can't go on Genero Road. So,
0: how about that? Oh.
6: But it's nice.
0: Yeah.
6: It's been hot. Cutting a lot of grass because it grows, and about every 4 or 5 days, it's got to be cut again.
0: What kind of grass do you have down there?
6: Whatever comes up.
0: There you go. Just keep it neat.
6: Well, I had to repair my seawall a year ago, and I put in sod, but a storm came in and just, took it with it. So I'm just letting Mother Nature grow whatever grows. My neighbors have zoysia on one side and centipede, so it kind of creeps over, so it works out all right.
0: Our friend Tom Campbell and Lib have a place down on the river, as they say down there, and he has some fig trees, at least one, made some of the best. He and Lib made some of the best fig preserves.
1: Oh, yes.
0: And do you have a fig tree down there, Johnny?
6: I do not. I have 10 raised beds and got okra still just pumping out every day. The serrano peppers I got from Gerald are just doing great. Tomatoes have been gone, but that's okay. Had a bumper cucumber crop. My watermelons, I put them on a cattle panel trellis, and it's the prettiest thing I've ever seen, but they just getting the little ones, and they die. But anyway, it's pretty.
0: Well, we'd love for you calling. You spend a lot of time down there with all those vegetables in, don't you?
6: I spend about 70% of my time. I have a business that's centered down here, and I spend about 70% of my time, and the rest of the time in Raleigh. I grew up in Raleigh. But I'm calling about spinach. I, as usual, start my seeds too early. I probably started them after the 4th of July, and so I've now transplanted the seedlings into, their little cups waiting to go outside. I love to put them in the ground. I've got 15 of them. They look great. But would you hold on another? Because it's going to be 92, 93 next week down here. Would you hold on another week or so, or do you think it's all right to put them in the ground and maybe put a shade fabric cloth?
5: I believe I'd wait one more week. I saw all that mid-90s stuff we're having here. And I would probably wait till after Labor Day, the week after Labor Day, and go ahead and put them in the ground.
6: All right. That's what I'll do.
5: Which spinach, which variety did you?
6: I had called maybe in, 4 months ago, and the young lady from Campbell Road recommended Seaside spinach or something like that. Mm-hmm. It had something to do with sea. That it was more heat tolerant. They look great. They're doing good now. I do have to leave for a few days, so I'll have them in, big containers where I can put water in the bottom of them and they keep, no one has to come over and do them. But I start stuff too early. It's typical of my life. I'm always in a hurry to do the next thing. And
5: better early than late.
6: Yep. But it's a wonderful place to live. There's no traffic year-round. It's, to me, paradise. But
0: it's a pretty area. It sure is.
6: Tom Campbell's about 3 miles up the river from me. He lives near Camp Don Lee.
0: Yeah.
6: But I have heard him on your show several times.
0: He's one of my best friends, and he and Lib are very special, people.
6: Yeah, well, I always enjoyed the show he had on
1: NC
0: Spin. It was dynamite. It should never have gone off the air.
1: Yep, I was a regular on there, and I really enjoyed it.
0: Yeah.
1: By the way, I went to... When I was at Carolina, there was a lady named Barbara Belangia from Oriental. Is that a name still there?
6: Yeah, it was, she's the mayor.
1: Oh, good gracious. Okay.
0: How about that? Oh, you politicians out of Carolina.
1: Good gracious.
6: And her husband, Ken, her name is Sally Belangia. My sister is the same Belangia, but it's a popular name in this area. And her husband is a local musician. In fact, the first weekend in October, they have what's known as the Old Front Porch Music Festival.
0: Nice.
6: And they feature probably about 12 different porches, and they have one big bandstand area, and they bring in groups. Some of them from Europe, and most of them are local or in North Carolina. And it's just a great, great weekend. And I strongly encourage anyone that's here in the area. You know, Oriental is always worth a visit.
0: Well, what's a good eating place down, good seafood at Oriental area?
6: Well, the one I like the most is in Arapahoe, and it's called Gary's Down East Seafood.
0: All right.
6: But in Oriental itself, M&M's has good seafood. They have great lamb chops if you like lamb. It turned me on to eating lamb. I mean, these are good. Just had a new restaurant open, and it is a Korean/sushi bar.
0: How about that?
2: Good gracious.
6: And I ate there. I drove my boat over on Tuesday and ate there. And it was good. I enjoyed it. I'm actually doing some Korean style short ribs today on the grill. So I've never done those. So
0: well, it sounds like you were inspired, Johnny.
5: I've been inspired with the short ribs, but I can't do raw.
6: No. Well, it's an acquired taste. Yeah. That's a lot of things in life.
2: Well, Gerald, you're talking about fish meat.
0: It can be good. Johnny, thank you. I wish you'd call more often. Thank you so much.
5: See you, Johnny.
6: Thank you.
0: Bye-bye. Love hearing about Oriental. What a special place that is down there.
2: A lot of folks from Raleigh.
0: Oh, yeah.
2: Used to go down to Oriental all the time. The judge, can't remember his name. He was a hanging judge, but he had a place down there. And it was head of something called the Power Squadron.
0: That's to teach people how to use their boats properly.
2: Yes.
0: My friend Pat Price was a member of that. He may still be. You know how to use a boat after you take their courses, and so we'll take a break. Be back. We're on a little over a half hour now because we're going off because the Tar Heels are playing in Ireland. And they start at 10 o'clock this morning with their tailgate show here on the Weekend Gardener. Judge Pugh Bailey is who you were talking about.
2: Yeah, that's right.
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13: Your WPTF forecast calling for a chance of showers and thunderstorms today. Mostly cloudy with a high near 85. Chance of showers tonight, low around 70. Partly sunny tomorrow with a high near 89.
0: It's 9:26. You're listening to The Weekend Gardener on WPTF, and Jeannie from Holly Springs is with us. Hey, how are you?
14: I'm great. How are y'all?
0: Oh, we're fine. We're fine. Ruva stepped out to take a call, probably from some senator or congressman, mm-hmm. but he'll be back. He'll be back, and how can we help you?
14: He might go get a Rufus dog, you know.
0: I don't know. We aren't selling him this week in the hall here, but we may work that. I don't know. No telling where he is.
14: Well, I have a problem with rabbits. We went away for a week to a conference. We come home, not a single leaf is left on those vines. They ate my sweet potato leaves off the vines. Are they going to probably come back and eat the vines?
5: It's rare to see them eat the vines, but the leaves is what they
0: tender leaves.
14: What can I do? They're almost done, right? Don't sweet potatoes get done in September?
5: Yeah, usually around Labor Day is when they're ready. They should be far enough along that they've already done what they're going to do. You can stick your hand down there and see if dig around in the ground and see if you feels like one is pretty close to mature size.
0: Now we've always used I Must Garden products for that. What are some other remedies, Gerald, that you can think of?
5: About the only other remedy is putting a barrier like chicken wire or something.
0: Planting up higher in a container or something
5: where they can't get to physically get to the plant.
0: Right.
5: That becomes challenging.
0: Oh. Can't stretch out that far.
5: A bunch planted.
0: Right.
5: But if I dug down and found and it seemed like a decent sized one, I don't know that I'd worry about it.
14: Okay. And do you know how close together you can plant the hardy hibiscus? I was just in Utah, and I saw people with hedges of hardy hibiscus.
0: Wow.
14: I know.
5: It depends a little bit on the cultivar. There's some of those that get significantly taller than others. Uh-huh. So, I mean, you're probably looking anywhere from 4 to 6 foot apart.
14: 4 to 6 foot apart.
5: Mm-hmm. But what you want to see is the specific cultivar, whatever the mature height, and more importantly, width is on it.
14: Those looked about 4 to 4 feet, I guess.
5: Yeah.
14: Right in there.
5: Off the top of my head.
14: It was amazing.
5: Yes.
14: Well, thank you. Thank you so much.
0: Thank you, Jeannie. Give our best to everybody there in Holly Springs.
14: I sure will.
0: All right.
14: Have a great day.
0: All right, we'll be back for a half hour. We'll talk to Miss Monica straight ahead here on WPTF's Weekend Gardener and take some of your calls.
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16: I'm Tony Rixby. Hillside High School in Durham on a brief lockdown yesterday. A report of a weapon on campus. Investigators searched and didn't find anything. State Superintendent of Public Instruction, Bo Green, says he'd like to see the number of school social workers and psychologists increase.
17: Every child in North Carolina, in every county, in whatever school they currently attend or will attend, should have access to mental health support they need to be successful.
16: Durham Mayor Leonardo Williams telling WPTF News a plan would reconnect the historically black Hayti neighborhood to downtown Durham along North Carolina 147.
18: So we are just prioritizing our values and just really trying to correct some past harms and opportunity to do it better now, reconnecting the communities with new infrastructure.
16: North Carolina meets TCU in Dublin, Ireland. Here on WPTF This Morning, coverage begins at 10 a.m. Tony Rixby, WPTF News.
19: And been shaped to look like the head of President Trump. With SRN News, I'm Bob Agnew in Washington. The search continues hopefully and prayerfully for survivors in Nepal after that massive wall of water came down after a glacier melted and caused basically a high mountain lake to pour down on lower areas this week. At least 670 people now known to have been killed, some 3,000 still missing. At one point, U.S. officials said that 90 Americans were among those still unaccounted for. President Trump is warning countries that support Iran as tensions threaten oil shipments through the Strait of Hormuz, threatening any allies who do business with Tehran right now, especially its oil industry, is part of the latest economic sanctions being leveled against Tehran, pressuring that country to give up its quest for a nuclear weapon. A Dutch Drug Addiction and Mental Health Institute is warning users that there's a potentially lethal ecstasy pill making the rounds these days. This one has been shaped to look like the head of President Trump. This is SRN News.
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21: Your WPTF forecast calling for a chance of showers and thunderstorms today. Mostly cloudy with a high near 85. Chance of showers tonight, low around 70. Partly sunny tomorrow with a high near 89.
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26: Go!

0: We're back on WPTF. Rufus was just, you were just saying that, I don't know if folks who have seen it, I put it on my Facebook page and probably the Weekend Gardener page too, of a very young Rufus Edmonston being interviewed on NBC in 1973 by NBC's Carl Stern. And it opens with John Chancellor, the anchor. And this was breaking news during a soap opera, I guess, in the afternoon, something Watergate related. And Rufus was the center of attention.
1: Yeah, I've had a lot of comments about that. I had forgotten it. I think I was trying to act like a grown-up.
0: You kind of had a smirk on your face, I thought, and you kind of savoir faire, I think. Like, I am the man with the plan. Well, you were very adult-like.
1: 32 years old. No, nobody that age should have a job like that.
0: Well, you did very well. You were under the gun. He was firing questions at you.
1: I wonder how somebody in your staff found it.
0: Bruce Farrell's a friend of Bruce Farrell found it. I don't remember where he found it, but I did thank Bruce very much because something I have never seen before.
1: Had a lot of comments about it. A lot of comments.
0: I'm sure.
1: I got it off your Facebook on Weekend Gardener.
0: Yeah. It's what, did you see it, Gerald?
2: Mm-hmm.
0: Yeah,
2: mm-hmm.
0: It's pretty amazing stuff. That's really good stuff. That was, Carl Stern was a great reporter. So, but he was firing questions at you. I don't remember exactly what he was talking about. He was talking about some of the witnesses.
1: Talking about John Dean.
0: Yeah.
1: Yeah.
0: How about that? And you're friends with John Dean now.
1: Yes.
0: Which is ironic.
1: Yes. Yes, we've appeared on joint appearances before. He was had a photogenic memory. Never got anything wrong.
0: Wow. Yeah, it's like Gary Dornberg. Dornberg had a photographic memory. He could look at the news wire over there, look at the scores and stuff. He could do a sportscast without the copy.
1: Wow.
0: Yeah.
1: That's amazing.
0: Yeah, it's hard to do. Hard to do. All right, Miss Monica has a hard job out there running that farmer's market. I swear. We had such a good time last week. Good weather and everything. How are you doing this morning?
3: Doing good. I hope you all are.
0: Yeah. Yeah, we're getting cut short today by the Tar Heels. They're in Ireland playing TCU, so I'm glad we were able to work out for you to join us. So what do you got out there this morning under the farmer's shed?
3: Well, we have a great selection of fruits and vegetables still coming in. We're still seeing a lot of the summer harvest rolling in, and peaches galore. We have a lot of peaches, so come and get them while they're available. We're thankful to be able to be here for all of our North Carolina farmers to come in and sell all of their products. And it's a great morning. A lot of folks coming in right now. It's overcast. Haven't seen really any rain yet, but you may want to grab a rain jacket or umbrella just in case.
0: Well, we need rain, don't we?
1: Yes, we do. Monica, what I've told somebody, I believe that I've been gerrymandered out of the rain right around the Maple Manor.
3: Oh, great.
1: They draw a circle and say, don't rain here.
3: Oh, me.
1: By the way, I want you to take note of something. They call it, up at the farmer's market restaurant, they call it yam pudding. Now, when I was at one event, the nice lady at the Sweet Potato Association said, do not use yams and sweet potatoes together. They're quite different. Remember that, Mike?
0: Yeah.
1: And so they've got a thing on the menu at the farmer's market restaurant that tastes exactly like sweet potato pudding, but they call it yam pudding.
3: Well, I'm sure it's sweet potatoes. That's kind of been a slang term, I guess you could say, for North Carolina and Southerners to call sweet potatoes for a very long time. And, you know, a lot of recipes and things refer to sweet potatoes as yams. And it's one of the things that the Sweet Potato Commission has been working hard at, though, to try to get folks to recognize, you know, that it's sweet potatoes. And yams are truly scientifically completely something different. But we
1: I don't know yams.
3: And
1: I don't know that I've ever seen a yam. I understand they're ugly.
3: Yeah, I honestly...
0: Well, they are certainly aren't the sweet potato people.
3: Yeah, I don't know that I've ever actually seen one either. But it's a totally different thing. But anyway, it's very good. It's all sweet potatoes, what they're serving at the restaurant.
1: Okay.
0: Who's the beautiful lady we met who's head of the Sweet Potato Commission?
1: I know her father very well.
0: She was a delight.
1: Having a blank right now.
0: I would hate to have her mad with me. I'll tell you that she knew how to talk. She ought to be a lawyer.
1: Oh yeah, Granger. Yeah, absolutely. Frank's daughter. Yes.
0: She's
3: the executive director for the Sweet Potato Commission and doing a great job.
0: We did a show at Marbles and they were doing something with the kids down there and she's great.
1: But I used the word yam incorrectly and she was very
0: polite, but she tore you apart. Yeah, Rhonda Garrison just popped in and said, Michelle Granger. Good morning, Rhonda, down there in Wilmington.
3: Good morning, Rhonda. We miss you up here.
0: Yeah. Telling us all about the corn.
3: Yes, that's right.
0: I look at cornfields a lot more now because of Rhonda.
1: Yeah.
3: There you go.
0: You still got any sweet corn out there?
3: We do still have some sporadically. It's that time of year where it's sort of hit and miss. You know, some of the farmers are between fields and that sort of thing. But they still do have some late plantings of sweet corn coming in, as well as your tomatoes and peppers and field peas, butter beans, eggplant, all the things. We have all the summer harvest still rolling in cucumbers. If you're wanting to make pickles, though, probably don't wait too long because those cucumbers are getting a little bit more scarce as we go week to week, and zucchini, squash, all those things, watermelons, cantaloupes. We still have a great selection of all of the, like I like to say, the summer harvest, but we are starting to see a little bit of the fall coming in with apples and muscadine grapes and, you know, a few other greens and things starting to pop in here and there. So always a great selection at the State Farmers Market. And no matter what day, we're here 7 days a week year-round.
0: Yeah, you are that. 7 days a week, boy. It's a real blessing to have all of that available.
1: Well, I had somebody yesterday send me another picture of the Rufus dog up there. They said they had been to the farmer's market for the first time and had a great time. And they wandered up into the market shop, and there, lo and behold, was a sign on the wall that said the Rufus dog.
3: Oh yes,
1: but they had a great time. I told them, I said, look, I've traveled about every state in the union except North Dakota, and by far we've got the best farmers market, I think, of any state in the union.
0: Oh, there's no
1: by far, Monica.
0: Yeah.
3: Well, thank you. That's a great compliment.
0: That's a wonderful compliment. And what happened with North Dakota? Did they ban you? Or
1: I just haven't gotten there yet.
0: I didn't know if there was some dust up.
1: Yeah. I made it a point to try to visit every capital in the United States in my travels when I was in public office, and I never got to North Dakota. Now, I'm not so sure I'm going to try to make it, though.
0: Yeah. How about that? Isn't that interesting?
1: Yeah. But anyway, I have people tell me, Monica, that are visiting about the market, and I'm always so proud of it because I've seen markets out in San Francisco. They've got one of the best markets in the world. But
0: famous.
1: I think ours beats it. Beats
0: it.
1: Oh,
0: yeah.
3: Well, thank you. We like to think so, that's for sure. And, you know, the thing about it, there's four markets that are supported by the North Carolina Department of Agriculture, and that's us here in Raleigh. There's the one up in the Greensboro, Piedmont Triad area. There's one in Charlotte and one in Asheville. So as you're traveling around or you may be listening in from another area, you know, be sure to go out and support your farmers. And in addition to our state-run markets, there's a lot of county and city or privately owned farmers markets. So make sure to, no matter where you are, support local. It's really important.
1: Yeah, yes, I was recently at the Durham Farmers Market and bought a piece of handmade welded furniture for outdoors at the Durham Farmers Market.
0: Can you pick it up?
1: Well, no, it took two people. It's made the form of a tree. It looks like a tree. I'll show it to you when you come out there next time for the...
0: But you can sit in it?
1: Yes, yeah. Welded right there.
0: How about that?
1: Artwork.
0: You had to put a seat pad in that.
1: Oh, it's very, very, very sturdy.
0: Yeah, I'm sure it is. My goodness. Well, just never know what you're going to find at the farmer's market anywhere you go. But, this one's special. Y'all got plenty of butter beans and peas. You got a good supply, don't you?
3: We do right now.
0: Okay.
3: You know, as I said, we're in that time of year where it could be an in-between season where some of our farmers have the later crop planted. But
0: yeah.
3: We do have them now. Tomatoes galore right now. We still have all different varieties of tomatoes. If you're looking at some of the heirloom varieties, you can still find those. You can find Romas, cherry tomatoes, grape tomatoes, and peppers are the same way. We have some really sweet peppers, and we have those very hot ones. So no matter what you're looking for, if you're, again, looking to can, freeze, or maybe you have a secret recipe you're wanting to try to create or save, you know, store up for the wintertime, definitely come out and purchase those products right now where you can find them in abundance. And, you know, this is a good time for canning and freezing while everything's coming in local, that's for sure.
0: Gerald, you're going to need four or five slots next year.
2: Six.
3: Hey, Gerald.
2: Hey, how you doing?
3: And speaking of Gerald, makes me think about our fall vegetable plants have just started rolling in.
0: Oh, my.
3: A great selection of those coming in right now. And mums have just started popping in. Asters and some of those other fall plants you're going to see. There's some beautiful sunflowers that you can buy that are potted and take home and enjoy. And cut sunflower bouquets. Of course, we have those beautiful cut flowers that you can find if you need some just for a special occasion, or maybe Rufus is in the doghouse. I don't know. You can always start.
1: Not today. Not yet. I haven't gone home yet.
0: That's good.
3: Okay. Well, it's still early, so you never know, I guess. But
1: I keep an abundance of flowers ready.
0: I know you do.
1: Doghouse days.
0: That's why his yard's so pretty. Do you do you have any pumpkins? When are they coming in?
3: We'll probably start seeing pumpkins by about the middle of September.
0: Middle of September, okay.
3: Will not be long. Yes.
0: Sure won't.
3: We'll be here. They will be rolling in before we know it.
0: Yeah.
3: Go ahead.
0: No, I was just thinking about the market shops and that cinnamon bread. I was just kind of thinking about it. And the coffee. What a good combination.
3: Oh, yes. If you go up to the market shops, you're going to find some of that fresh baked cinnamon bread and sourdough bread. And you're going to also find the coffee from 321. And, of course, just across there, we've talked about the grill already with the Rufus dogs and the hamburgers and chicken sandwiches. We have a lot of different folks all throughout the market that feature various different meat products that are from local farms, beef, pork, even bison. We have goat milk. We have goat soap. We have eggs from local farms and, of course, fresh seafood. So we have a great selection all throughout the market of everything. And we also have a lot of different craft items that are through the market as well. You may find birdhouses, homemade jewelry. Someone's actually making some ceramic or the concrete, the porch geese, as everybody is seeing as a popular thing now. We have someone who makes those that comes in with some concrete ones that you can put out in your yard that's been a really popular thing lately. I think it's a trendy little thing where people are getting those geese and they're putting them on the porch and decorating them for the season. We have those on the market as well. Handmade baskets, the kettle corn, lemonade and ice cream, and the list just goes on and on. So many great things.
0: Yeah, that's the truth. The super sod, we talked early in the show about sod, and I'm sure they're still rolling it out.
3: Yes, most definitely. And it's really neat to go down there. They have a little plot where you can see the different kinds of grasses that they feature, and they can help you figure out what's the best for your landscape. And they have other products like the compost mixes. They have other landscaping materials as well, and they'll fix you right up. If you need just one roll or if you need a whole truckload, they'll get you just what you need.
1: Michael, did you send Monica that beautiful picture of your Ferris wheel?
0: Yeah, I did. I wasn't going to bring it up, though.
3: Yes.
0: I'm sure she's tired of me messing around with it. That was an AI-generated facsimile of the future of the farmer's market, I suppose.
3: Yeah.
4: The Rayleigh view.
0: Yeah, I mean, it's certainly just one view.
3: Yeah, that's very interesting, Mike.
0: Yeah.
3: That's
0: very interesting, and it took up some of your parking lot. I was not responsible for that, but it took up some of your parking.
1: That's very diplomatic, yeah. Monica. Very interesting.
0: Yeah. Yes. Well, you know, yes. She's got to be diplomatic in that job.
1: Oh, absolutely.
0: Yeah. Well, you got Logan's out there and those fine restaurants. You got about a minute here.
1: Yes. Well, another thing, too, Monica, coming up, the fall blooming plants. That's the time for people to go out there and see what you get. If you're going to get something like hydrangeas, even some that bloom in the fall, and your other plants, see when they're blooming. Now, the Sasanqua camellias should be coming pretty soon.
3: Yes.
1: And that's the time to go look at them.
3: Most definitely. There's a good selection of shrubbery, and we'll have more coming in through the next week. So be sure to come out, and it's a good time to start thinking about your planning for the fall, that's for sure, if you're looking to spruce up your landscape.
0: Miss Monica, always love talking to you.
3: Yes, come and enjoy a meal at one of our restaurants, shop around, and just support local.
0: We shall. Have a great day.
3: You too. Come see us.
0: Bye-bye. All right, a few minutes of the Weekend Gardener left here on WPTF.
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9: Your WPTF forecast calling for a chance of showers and thunderstorms today. Mostly cloudy with a high near 85. Chance of showers tonight, low around 70. Partly sunny tomorrow with a high near 89.

0: won't let it go.
1: We're back. And we have a short time here. Carter Q is with us in Durham. Carter, good morning. Carter? Hello, Carter. Carter Q, the librarian.
0: He's not on cue.
1: All right, let's try Lou. Lou in Raleigh. Lou?
2: Good morning.
1: Yes, sir. How can we help you?
2: I'm originally from Syracuse, New York, upstate New York.
1: Yes, sir.
2: Farm country.
1: Yeah, beautiful up there.
2: And I'm going to the Central New York Regional Farmers Market. My first stop when I get there. 300 vendors.
0: Good gracious.
1: Wow.
2: Yeah.
1: That's big.
2: Yeah. So I appreciate our farmers market here in Raleigh. But I'm going to have a good time up there.
1: Yeah, sounds like
2: 300 vendors. One of my first purchase is New York State maple syrup.
1: Sounds good to me. What do you like under that maple syrup?
2: I'm sorry?
1: What do you like under that maple syrup?
2: Oh, almost anything.
1: Yeah.
2: My wife has recently been making. For our grands, who she treats like royalty, she's been making homemade maple walnut, the real maple walnuts to put on ice cream.
1: Right.
0: Oh,
1: yeah.
0: Man, I love it.
2: We'll use small bits of the walnuts and then drizzle over it real maple syrup and then maybe bake it just for a short time, and it is wonderful.
1: Lou, what was the name of the farmer's market again? What was the official name of that farmer's market up in
2: Central CNY, Central New York Regional Farmers Market?
1: Okay.
2: Yeah.
1: All right.
2: And it is a showcase of upstate New York farm, agricultural products. It's amazing. And if I promised my wife, because we're on a limited time frame on that on Saturday when we're going to go to the market, that I will only breeze through. But if I had my way, if we didn't have other things in our schedule, I could probably spend a few three hours up there easy. And bring back home perhaps more than we could eat in a week.
0: Well, of course.
1: Oh, I bet so. Yeah, that is pretty country up there.
2: It is. It is. Looks a lot like down here.
1: Yeah.
0: Yeah. I used to know a lady when I was Secretary of State named Gail Schaefer. She was Secretary of State of New York and lived in Upper New York on a farm.
2: Yep.
0: Most people don't think of New York as having any farmland.
1: Oh, they got gorgeous up there. And
2: when we talk to people down here, hey, I see somebody with a New York Yankees hat, and I go, hey, is that just a team, or are you from New York? And they go, oh, I'm from New York. Now, 9 times out of 10, that person from New York will be from New York City.
1: Oh yeah.
2: And that's all. Most people from out of state, that's about all of New York that they know.
1: Sure.
2: But upstate New York is what we call, upstate people call, the other New York.
1: Right. And, of course, Watkins Glen, that lakes region up there, just gorgeous, all the mountains.
2: Oh, yeah.
1: That's unbelievable. We're out of time. Lou, thank you so much for calling and have a great time in New York State.
2: Okay, I'll call you again. Take care.
1: Please do. Report back. Thanks to everybody. We're off a little early today. Tar Heels coming up from Ireland playing TCU. Gerald, thank you, buddy. We hope to have you back soon. And Brother Rufus, you have a great day, whatever you decide to do today.
0: That's a big 10-4.
1: Speech making.

0: 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This is the Bojangles Tailgate Show. 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
1: It's a Saturday morning here in Chapel Hill as Carolina gets the college football season kicked off in a couple of hours across the pond in Dublin, Ireland against TCU. We've got this one covered every which way from the States to Ireland and all points in between. As the man said, Dave Nathan with you here for the next 60 minutes on the Bojangles Tailgate Show, and I'm not the only voice you're going to hear from. Nate Brown will be joining us shortly to give us his perspective on this year's team and what this game might look like here in a few hours. We'll check in with both head coaches, Bill Belichick from Carolina, Sonny Dykes from TCU, also some current Carolina players like Jordan Shipp, Derek McDonald, and new starting quarterback Billy Edwards Jr., plus a former quarterback, a blast from the past, who faced off against TCU almost 30 years ago, the great Chris Keldorf, will be by to talk shop with us towards the bottom of the hour. But as Carolina and TCU get ready to take the field, these are two programs that met almost exactly a year ago in Chapel Hill, and then two teams that went in very different directions, with TCU finishing last year 9-4 after registering the opening win over Carolina. The Tar Heels finish up the season 4-8 and try to bounce back in the second year of the Bill Belichick regime. Obviously, one of the big changes on staff is Bobby Petrino, Carolina's new offensive coordinator. He's had success as a head coach at Louisville and at Arkansas, and is one of the best play callers in all the land. And we'll see if Coach Belichick has found the right guy with Bobby Petrino to get this offense on track. And it was an offense that sputtered throughout the course of 2025. For more on that, we think we've got Nate Brown on board with us here. He's a guy that never quite sputtered out on the field, and he's never sputtered on the airwaves as well. Nate, if you're with us, just say good morning, man. It'd be great to hear your voice.
2: Good morning, man. It'll be great to hear your voice.
1: Buddy, you always show up at the right time, man.
2: Hey, that's what I'm here for. I got to look out for my man, Dave Nathan.
1: Nobody does it better than you, Nate. I think this is our third year together here on the broadcast on the Bojangles Tailgate Show. And these have been three very different years, with the final season of Coach Brown, the first year of Coach Belichick, and maybe this is the start of a brand new era with Carolina football. Give me your level of optimism here. We were just talking about the offense a moment ago. With what you think Bobby Petrino and Carolina's players on that side of the ball can get done, not just today, but over the course of the season?
2: Well, one way to look at it, we've got a lot of upside. Last couple of years have been pretty rough. Petrino does bring in some great play calling. He's been known to have some pretty good and explosive offenses. So that's something we definitely need. I mean, just looking back, we didn't rank in the top 100 on any major category on offense. So there's definitely a lot of room for improvement. So I'm just looking forward to seeing exactly what can happen.
1: Now, you've done your homework. Carolina, 118th in scoring last year, 120th in rushing, 109 in passing, 129 in total yards, and then 115th in the red zone. There's no place to go but up. From what you know, what you've heard about Coach Petrino and how he coaches the game, how he develops players and builds a game plan, what kind of inside story can you deliver to us?
2: Well, I think he's more of a player's coach. He listens to what the actual players want to say and what they want to actually get involved in. He knows his offense, so he brings in a great pedigree. He also brings in some trust by some of the players. His offenses have been different throughout. He changes it up whenever he needs to. He accommodates what the defense gives him. And it's just going to be interesting to see. But I'm just looking forward to putting a couple of points on the board this year.
1: That's Nate Brown. I'm Dave Nathan. This is the Bojangles Tailgate Show as we get you ready for the Reach Jewelers pregame show, which comes your way at the top of the hour. And then shortly after noon Eastern here in the States, we've got Carolina and TCU kicking off
3: the college football season. Now, as far as the offense goes, yes, Coach Petrino is going to have a large say in what this team does, but the players will decide what happens down on the field. And while there are some familiar names like Jordan Shipp and DeMond June and Benjamin Hall and Christo Kelly and Aiden

0: Banfield. There's a few guys that we know, but there's a whole bunch of guys that we don't know. And given the amount of time that you have to get ready for a season, what do you think it's been like for this team to come together in the last few weeks, few months, and try to form a cohesive unit?
1: Somehow coaches make it work. To me, it seems like it's pretty difficult. When you've got new guys coming in pretty much every year in major positions, to get all of them to work together and see exactly where you are and how you fit into this scheme, or do we need to change the scheme to that, it makes it pretty difficult. So that's definitely been a lot of work between quarterbacks, receivers. Got two new offensive linemen that seem like they're going to be on the right side of the line. So that continuity is going to take a little bit of time, but again, once you actually get on the field, football is going to be football, and that's just going to go out and play, see what happens.
0: Now, you played in an era in the mid to late 90s where Carolina was stacking players and stacking wins and stacking success in a way that it's just not done so in the last quarter century or so. And as you go back to how those teams were built, you know, your second, third year in the program, you became a major contributor, not just you, but several of your teammates. And every once in a while, you could sprinkle in a really good freshman that would find his way into the lineup. How comparable, though, is building a team right now in college versus what, say, you had maybe with the Eagles, where you had a smaller roster but more turnover year over year?
1: It's difficult. NFL, you're going to have new players in there coming in every single year. But they're also scouted hard, and they're also being drafted to that actual specific team and what their scheme is. Now you're going out and you're trying to find guys that's going to fit that scheme, but it's difficult to actually go out and do that because, you know, you've got guys that you're counting on, and they're the ones, okay, well, let me see if I can go somewhere else. So right now, guys are not really looking at what scheme they fit in. Right now, the sad part about it, they're just looking at, okay, where can I get the most money? And that's actually changing the game quite a bit. But there are a lot of guys that want to move and make better themselves for another opportunity. So just every single year, it's going to be something completely different. And I applaud the coaching staff because they've got to do a lot of work in actually getting these guys ready to play their scheme of football.
0: That's the great Nate Brown. He's our international man of mystery here on the broadcast. It's Carolina across the pond in Ireland. Nate's no stranger to Europe. We might get some good Nate stories from his time traveling this great place that we call Earth a little bit later on here. But, Nate, when we come back, we're going to hear from Bill Belichick on the quarterback competition and what TCU has to offer up with their signal caller as well. Plus, we're going to talk your bread and butter, the wide receiving position with Jordan Shipp back and has a chance to be one of the best receivers in the ACC. So stay right there. We are back in just a moment. It's football season. Finally, it's time to tailgate. And, of course, that means it's bow time. Wherever you're watching the game or listening to the game today, make it a point to stop into your nearest Bojangles, home of the original tailgate special. 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Tailgate ready everywhere, every day. It's bow time. Dave Nathan, Nate Brown, we are back on the Bojangles Tailgate Show from Learfield.
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0: around noon or so here in the States. It'll be the evening in Dublin when these two get underway. Of course, Jones Angel and Joe Yonk and Bryn Renner all on the scene. You'll hear from them. Matt Krause and Ben Alexander also there for today's game between the Tar Heels and Horned Frogs. Back over on this side of the pond, Nate Brown rejoins me here in our Tar Heel Sports Network studios. Nate, the last time that I think we broke bread, man, you had just gotten back from Germany or some far-off place. I know that you can give anybody anywhere some advice on traveling overseas, man. What's your best stuff you have to offer up?
1: Well, for me, best stuff for me is don't believe the hype of the food, because the food wasn't what I was expecting it to be. Not there anyway, but once I got to Venice, okay, it changed up a little bit. But yeah, just make sure you can find you a good spot to eat. They've always got at least one.
0: Man, and in Venice, make sure you can swim too, right?
1: Make sure you can swim, because I can tell you in about 10 years, it's going to be underwater. So yes, make sure you can.
0: Nate Brown here. Listen, he can talk football. He can talk travel. He could probably write a book on this stuff. The good news is we get the audio format here on the Bojangles Tailgate Show. Nate, let's get the audio format here from Bill Belichick quickly. Big quarterback competition, Billy Edwards Jr. He wins the race to start week one. Here is Coach Belichick on who's going to take the first snap today for Carolina.
2: Being here all spring was a big, you know, big advantage for him. So we've had him since January, all the way through the spring, all the way through the summer. You know, we were able to, you know, continue to build out our situational football and things like that. So all the quarterbacks have gotten, you know, really a lot of reps. Torrey, Travis, and obviously Billy and Miles. They've gotten, you know, a lot of reps. Again, way more than where we were at this time last year when our two quarterbacks really hadn't taken any reps up until start training camp in August. So, but he's done a good job. Miles, we have confidence in all those guys. Travis, I mean, whoever's in there, you know, I think will do a good job for us in terms of running the offense and being productive as they have been in practice and training camp. So, you know, we had to make a decision. It was a hard decision, but that's where we are for now.
0: That's Coach Belichick on Carolina's starting quarterback, Billy Edwards Jr. And I think Coach said it best in that the big difference from this year to last year is that you've got your guy on campus before training camp starts. And that gives the quarterback and the receivers and the offensive line, for those that are actually in school at that time, a chance to grow together. And I know you can tell me that is a huge aspect of what football is all about.
1: It definitely is, especially quarterback receiver wise. That continuity is huge, and especially if you're there all summer, you pretty much know how the other individual is. You know what they like, you know what they don't. Give you time to just sit back, talk a little bit, and before we even get on the field. When once you get on the field, that off the field talking will actually transfer over. So being there for a while and being there together, I mean, right now that's pretty much the closest thing you're going to get, because your only thing you're going to have is beginning of the year to the summer, because 9 times out of 10, it's going to be a different group the next year. So as much time as they can spend together, the better.
0: We're going to hear from Chris Kildorf in about 15 minutes. He's a guy that showed up and you got to play together with him. What was it like you two linking up? I mean, he comes from the other side of the country. To play at Carolina, you guys clicked, the program clicked. How seamless did it feel when Chris Kildorf showed up on campus and took that job?
1: Once they get in and you're around them and you get on the field, I mean, you turn into brothers real quick. Nobody comes to a school with other people to not want to involve themselves with other people. So he was a good guy. He brought in a new perspective coming from the other side of the country. So he was laid back and easy to get along with. And once you get on the field, it's just football and you're just reacting to whatever you see.
0: That's Nate Brown talking about Chris Kildorf. Chris Kildorf will talk to us at the bottom of the hour. Right now, let's go back to Bill Belichick. More on the quarterback discussion, but let's flip things over to TCU and their QB, Jaden Craig.
2: Yeah, he's a big, strong kid. Can run well. He's athletic. Good arm. He can make all the throws and definitely get the ball down the field, but he's, I don't know, 230 pounds, whatever he is, runs well, so he's a problem with the ball in his hands too. So very productive in the Ivy League, and it's really does runs, throws well. I mean, really, you know, gave a lot of leadership to their team, made key plays, you know, in some of the big situations for them. So, he's a good player.
0: Check on TCU starting quarterback Jaden Craig, a very different player from Josh Hoover, who we saw live and in living color last year in Keenan Stadium. This TCU offense, Nay, has gone from pass happy to, I think, a group that wants to reestablish the run and play a different brand of football. And Carolina's defense has to absolutely be ready for that, given this juncture of the season, don't they?
1: Yes, they do. Beginning of the year, defenses usually are always the ones that are a little ahead of the offenses, but people are going to come at Carolina this year. The front four was really good. Linebackers were good. DBs had a little issues, but seemed like they're going to be better as well. And TCU seems like they're going to be the ones that's going to actually try to run the ball. They lost a couple of receivers and got a running back in. So they're going to try to establish it and test the front and see what happens.
0: It's a rebuilt Carolina defense in some spots, but you do get Melkart Abu-Jaude. I want to make sure I get that pronunciation right. We've had it about three different ways. He tried to straighten us all out on the coaches show at Top of the Hill earlier this week. Here's a guy that, based on his production last year, turned out to be one of the best players in the entire country and had a historic season for Carolina. You know this, Nay, when you go from almost an unheard-of player to somebody who shows up on the scouting report, you need to have an idea of what your next move is, given everybody on the field is prepping for you.
1: Yeah, that's the difficult thing. Last year he was kind of under the radar for at least half the season. And the other half of the season they realized, okay, well, this guy here is not too bad. So this year they're going to test him out a couple of times, see if they can go against him. But on the other side of the ball, other side of that line, he's going to have to hold up as well, because if they can't run against him, then they're not going to that other side. But they're definitely gunning for him now that his name is out there.
0: Nay Brown on one side, Dave Nathan here on the other. It's Carolina and TCU in just over 90 minutes from Dublin to kick off week zero in the college football season. We'll press the pause button here on the Bojangles tailgate show, come back and hear from a couple of Tar Heels. One that you know, Jordan Shipp, and one that you might not know, and Derek McDonald, who's a transfer from Syracuse and should be starting at one of those linebacking positions. We'll hear from those two and more from Nay upon our return. This is the Bojangles tailgate show from Learfield.
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0: Saturday morning, which means it's bow time. Stop into your nearest Bojangles, home of the original tailgate special. Tailgate ready everywhere, every day. It's bow time. It's also Nay Brown time. He's with us for one more segment here on the broadcast before we check in with his old quarterback, Chris Keldorf, Carolina's current quarterback, Billy Edwards Jr., and we'll hear from TCU head coach, Sonny Dykes. Nay, let's first, before we do all that, check in with Carolina wide receiver Jordan Shipp, the Tar Heels' biggest pass-catching threat from a season ago. He's got some thoughts on the new signal caller, Billy Edwards Jr.
1: I know me personally, I liked all the quarterbacks. I don't think there was like a big, you know, drastic thing or anything like that. I feel like I'm confident in all of our quarterbacks. All of them, DJ and Andy in there as well. You know, I love them all. So, I mean, I don't feel like there's a big difference. I think one of the things that helped him was, you know, his experience. You know, the one thing you can't teach is experience. He's been playing for so long, and he understands a lot of different stuff. There's not too many coverages and stuff he hasn't seen. He's able to communicate with as well in the huddle and stuff like that. So, I mean, I feel like that might have been something. But, I mean, at the end of the day, it wasn't my decision. It wasn't none of our decisions. That's who the coaches felt the best with. So, I mean, that's what we're going to rock out with. But, I mean, I feel like we're all confident in all of our quarterbacks.
0: The decision on Carolina's starting quarterback was made more than a week in advance of today's game. Nay, from an everybody else standpoint inside the program, how important is it to name somebody and have everybody understand who it's going to be?
2: A quarterback is huge. That's the leader of the team. That's who everybody's going to look to when things start going bad. He's going to be the one that has the voice. At the end of the day, he's going to be the final say as well. So it's going to be the quarterback's team. And as long as the coaches put that out soon enough and the players know that, then the players can actually get comfortable themselves knowing about who's going to be their signal caller. So doing that as early as possible is definitely a plus for the team.
0: That was Jordan Shipp giving us his perspective on the offensive side of the ball. Somebody on the other side on Carolina's defense, Derek McDonald, gives us his two cents on what it's been like to go up against Billy Edwards Jr. in the Carolina offense.
3: I mean, you can tell he's an experienced quarterback when you play him. That's definitely one of the big things. He knows how to go through his reads, and he even in 7-on-7 in like the summer when we would just be out there messing around, you could tell, you know, he would mess with the linebackers, try to move us off the spot a little bit. But he's played a lot of football, and he's an experienced quarterback, and I think a lot of the guys will have confidence being around him and knowing that we're going in with him as a starter.
0: Experience is the word. 3 years at Maryland, a season at Wisconsin. Billy Edwards Jr., the starting quarterback this year for Carolina. And so, Nay, as we get ready to part ways, but only for the time being, you're going to be back with us, hopefully, after a win in postgame here to discuss the ins and outs of the ball game. When it comes to what happens between the lines here today between Carolina and TCU, what's going to have your antenna up?
2: Every single aspect of the game. Offense is definitely going to have my antennas up. Last year, as we say, it wasn't that good of a year. So this year, we're looking at some big things that's possibly going to happen. So I'm definitely looking at the quarterback play. I'm seeing what receivers are going to step up besides Shipp. Take a look at the offensive line. Got a new tight end from Colorado State. And, of course, defense. The defense should actually be better than they were last year. So I'm definitely looking at how they come out and try to establish the line of scrimmage as well. So all aspects right now, just looking for seeing exactly who we're going to be this year.
0: That's Nay Brown. We know who he is. I'm Dave Nathan, and as we go to our next timeout, we're going to check in with former Carolina quarterback Chris Keldorf, then it's current Carolina QB Billy Edwards Jr. We'll wrap things up with Sonny Dykes, TCU's head football coach. It's Carolina and TCU from Dublin in about 90 minutes. Jones and Joe and Bryn, they'll be on the broadcast here today on the Tar Heel Sports Network. This is the Bojangles Tailgate Show from Learfield.
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0: season. It's week zero, and it's football season. 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Again, our thanks to Nate Brown joining us for the first half of our broadcast. I'm Dave Nathan, and we've got a lot more to get to on this first installment of the Bojangles tailgate show. In addition to hearing from Sonny Dykes, TCU's head football coach a little bit later on, and current Carolina quarterback Billy Edwards Jr. Let's turn things back to 1997 when Carolina took down TCU 31-10. That was the third all-time meeting between these two programs, a series that dates back to a 21-14 win in 1940. Carolina won those first three matchups before dropping last year's game 48-14. But when last we spoke to Chris Keldorf, he put up a record-setting performance in that game against TCU, and that is a night that will always be special to the former Carolina quarterback. 415 yards in 1997 passing had never been done before from a Tar Heel quarterback. And to think back all these years later on the night that you had that night, what sorts of memories come back to mind for you?
1: You know, it was funny. It's one of the areas and places in the country I've always wanted to play. And I remember it was a really cool environment. They had a heck of a fan base. And I remember they had this huge crown in the field. You couldn't literally see the kneecaps of the other team. It was huge. I was like, this is interesting. This is different. But I do remember being hot, but we were on a pretty good roll by the time we hit, Fort Worth. And we were gelling pretty good. I think memory serves, and again, that was a lifetime ago. First couple series, we got hot and we were moving, and I felt like, I think we've got this game under control quickly.
0: Yeah, you're right on that. Carolina led 17-0 at the half. Neither team scored in the third quarter, but this was a 17-10 game in the fourth. Before you threw a couple of touchdown passes, one to Algie Crumpler, another to Octavius Barnes to solidify that three-score win. That was a team obviously predicated a lot on defense, but offensively in the fourth quarter, how did you guys get back to clicking?
1: You know, I remember, actually, this is a great question with Octavius Barnes. I remember we ran a post route with him, and I missed. He was wide open, and I missed. I remember to this day, I went back to the huddle and I was like, hey, I'm not going to miss you again. If they call that same play, I'm going to hit you. And literally, Coach Davis, offensive coordinator at the time, called the same play. And the safety sat again. And we were right on the money. I just remember, too, even to this day, very clearly, I said, I can't believe I missed you today. Sorry, buddy. And literally, Coach was like, it's going to be there again. Let's do it again. And we scored. I think it was maybe 30, 40 yards out. But very, very few times you run the same play back to back and score, especially when you're 40 yards out. But I remember that pretty clearly, and I think after that the game was well in hand.
0: Chris Keldorf, our guest on the Bojangles tailgate show. Chris, you finished that game 25 of 41, 415 yards, three touchdowns, a Carolina record for passing yardage. For all the things that you did, both as a team and as an individual, I know there's some things that you have to be really proud of in your career. Single game passing yardage mark, does that rank up there or not?
1: It does. You know, when you get really into the details, it's like you look at third down percentage and completion percentages and, some of the smaller things that really matter, because you keep moving the ball and you keep scoring and you're really efficient and consistent. Like, the consistency and looking at those statistics are really crucial. But back then, I think at that 415 yards, I think that record's been broken, I don't know, probably 20 times since then. But to put it, but back then, 415 yards in Carolina, which before that was a primary running program, that was a big deal. That was a big deal. Because now we're, legitimate dual threat. We had a great running game, legitimate passing game, and that felt really good. But nowadays, everyone's looking for how efficient are you or how consistent are you. But certainly that mark was pretty cool to achieve.
0: You don't get to that mark without Nay Brown, who reeled in 9 catches for 145 of those yards. What do you remember about Nay?
1: Oh, man. Probably, I'll probably upset everybody on the team, but arguably probably the favorite target. You know, we're second and six. We're third and five. He had arguably the best hands I've ever seen. Chris Sprouts, really smart, really intelligent. And I think he was a big part of us being really efficient on third down. He just an unreal guy to cover in space. And his hands were glue. I've never seen it, even to this day. He just was an unbelievable pass catcher, and saved me in so many different scenarios. But again, I mean, if teams watch film, anything, second and five, third and five, if you're watching a film, you knew where I was going.
0: You know, it's good to hear somebody else corroborate this, because we hear about Nay from Nay's perspective all the time. I'm just glad that his story and your story kind of converge and tell the same tune.
1: Oh, man. He saved me. He got me out of so much trouble. And, you know, I threw a bad ball, but he still goes up and gets it and makes me look like a rock star. But he was definitely a key asset, key weapon in that whole offense. Without him, we're not nearly as successful as we were. He was critical to having that receiver core.
0: Carolina quarterback pushing the rewind button to 1997 when Carolina took down TCU 31-10. This will be the fifth all-time meeting when these two get back together today in Dublin. Again, we're inside 90 minutes until the kick between Carolina and TCU. We're just about 3 minutes away from hearing from current Carolina quarterback Billy Edwards Jr. He spoke to Jones a little earlier. We'll play you a portion of that interview when we come back on the Bojangles Tailgate Show from Learfield.
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0: from our Tar Heel Sports Network studios in America, Carolina, and TCU and Ireland open up week zero of the college football season. Wow, we've heard from Nate Brown, Bill Belichick, Jordan Shipp, Derek McDonald, and Chris Keldorf. We're going to hear from Sonny Dykes, TCU's head football coach, a little bit later in the broadcast. But currently, Jones had a chance to speak with Carolina's QB, Billy Edwards Jr., upon arrival across the pond. And so let's check in with those two ahead of today's game.
1: Like, what's been going on? Take us through, like, this last month with camp, with quarterback competition, with all of it. What's been shaking?
2: Yeah, it's been a lot of fun. It's been hectic. A lot of football, a lot of meetings, obviously, right? The camp grind, 14, 15-hour days up here, but it's been a lot of fun. You know, I think this time of year for football is definitely, you know, one that, yeah, it's tough, and people, you know, sit there and look at it like they know August is going to be a grind, but this is where prior to, 8 days ago, 7 days ago, we got to do all football for pretty much a month. So I think, you know, I enjoyed it a lot. Obviously, this is my 6-1, so, you know, a little bit of a vet now, have kind of all the tricks and stuff I need, you know, under my sleeve. So it's been a lot of fun. It's been hectic. Obviously, we get school started, get things rolling, kind of get into a little bit of a normal schedule, you know, practice schedule, at least with what we're going to be in the season of going in the afternoon and, you know, lift in the morning, meetings in the morning, class, et cetera. But it's been a lot of fun. It's coming up on us quick. So, you know, we got practice Tuesday, practice Wednesday, and we're on the road.
1: So, as you said, you've done this before. This is year six for you. How has this year been different so far, if it has been different? Like, what's unique about this situation to you so far?
2: I say it's just been different, right? Obviously, you know, coming to a new school and you know, there's all the little adjustments and tweaks, and you're with a new program or with a new coaching staff. Everybody kind of does their thing their own way. So you just kind of figure out the lay of the land, figure out, all right, this is how my routine is going to be. This is what my, you know, pre-practice has got to be. Hey, I'm going to come lift in the morning, or no, I'm going to lift right after practice. So it's just been kind of rolling with the punches. Obviously, I'm older now and I have, you know, 5 years prior to this under my belt. So I kind of have a little bit more of what to anticipate of, you know, trying to get ahead of the eight ball, but it's been, you know, it's been a lot of just adjusting and a lot of, you know, kind of one day at a time sort of things, right? We're with camp, yeah, you know, we're going 5 days in a row or whatever it is. All right, just focus on this practice at a time. Just focus on this day. Go home, get the 8 or 9 hours of sleep you can and reset.
1: So the kind of focusing on every day, does that get hard at any point in time? I mean, does that get monotonous? Does that get boring?
2: It does, but I think, you know, there's beauty in the process, and I think obviously
1: you are Bill Belichick guy. I can already tell just by things like that.
2: And, you know, you put stuff in place, you know, to have your, okay, this is when I want to get my mind away from football or away from this facility for 30 minutes, 45 minutes, whatever it is, whether that's a nap, whether that's, you know, talking to your buddies from home, talking to your family, whatever. But it's fun. I mean, that's, like I said, this time of the year, and, you know, the last month that we went through is the best part of the year because you get to focus on only football. You do football pretty much 24/7, and you never get that opportunity to do that for the rest of the calendar year. So you got to, you know, make the most of it.
1: I heard you talking in your press conference earlier this week about learning a new system and kind of how you do it. You said flashcards were a big part of that.
2: Oh, yeah.
1: Visual guy.
2: Oh, yeah. Flashcards. You know, you got to go through a few times and, yeah, you may be writing the installation word for word, but then, you know, the more I write it, the more, you know, I remember it, and the better I can go out and teach it to somebody and speak it. The walkthroughs were a big thing, too, just getting a script and going out there and being like, all right, we're on the left hash, we're in this personnel, we got this motion, going through the cadence, going through, okay, what's the worst look I can get on this play? How am I going to get out of it? Just all the little details that go into learning a new offense. I've always found that, you know, a great challenge, one that I've really enjoyed of, you know, whether I've been transferring or I've had a new offensive coordinator change, system change, one that I really enjoy because it's kind of humbling in the beginning of, all right, you know, yeah, you called it this at your old school, but now you got to remember it as this, or this is how we read this concept at your old school. Now we want to read it like this. So now you got to retrain the brain, rewire the brain a little bit. And it's a lot of fun because you can see the growth and kind of, okay, I'm coming back on day three and I remember X, Y, and Z now. That's a little bit more of a motivation. All right, now I can push on to the next install and kind of push myself that way. So it's a lot of fun. I enjoy it. Obviously, as you heard, you know, flashcards, notepads, walkthroughs. I would call people and just be like, hey, they have no clue what it means, by the way, but like, hey, my brother, or hey, my dad, or hey, whatever, just read this out loud for me. And then I'm going through, all right, We're on the left hash. This is what we just got called. This is what, you know, my system will be in place for if it goes good or bad. So it was a lot of fun. I enjoyed it, and I think it's kind of once you get through that first set of growing pains in the winter when it's first getting installed, then every time you hear that offense again or every time that play comes up, even if it's in a practice, you know, Monday, Tuesday, Wednesday, there's always different levels that you can kind of tap into and learn of the play, of the system, of kind of get into, you know, more calculus, they say, of maybe in January we were focusing on algebra and some kind of basic level stuff. So it's a lot of fun. I enjoy the challenge, and I think, you know, that's something that I've always tried to pride myself on as a quarterback, of making sure that, you know, we're in the best play possible, or, you know, if we're in a bad play, get us to something that we can, you know, it's, as Coach Belichick would say, it's not an uphill battle, right? You want to make it an even battle. You want to get, you know, to the best play look, even if that's, hey, we got to go make 5 one-on-1 blocks, and, you know, mm-hmm. that's the game of football. That's what we're going to have to live with.
1: So my impression of Coach Petrino is that there's a lot of offense in there.
3: Oh, yeah.
1: Is that a fair impression, and was that a challenge for you?
2: Yeah, it's always going to be a challenge, but I think, you know, definitely from the last offensive system I was in, I think they challenged us a lot mentally, so I think I was ready for it, and I was eager to, you know, push myself in that stance and learn, you know, I think where it really gets, you know, detailed and, you know, maybe people get a little bit intimidated is when you get into the situation of football, like, hey, in goal line, this is what we're doing, in short yardage, this is what we're doing, low red, high red, third down. That's when, you know, the kind of the levels to all the installation can really grow on you quickly. And I think just me being an older guy and having been in, you know, a number of different systems at a number of different places, I kind of take that challenge, you know, head on and really try to embrace it, because I think it's a lot of fun when you can learn it. And then you know, like I always joke with Coach Petrino sometimes too, when we're talking about a certain play and I'm like, I remember the exact first meeting when you walked in here and said that play, and I was like, what is this guy talking about? I've been to, you know, 3 schools prior, 4 systems, 5 offensive coordinators. Like, I've been around the block, and he's talking, and I'm like, oh, my gosh, you have no clue what he's saying. But, like, now I can sit here and tell you it, like, you know, I've been speaking it my whole life. So it's a lot of fun. I enjoy that challenge, and, you know, when you get to go out there and put it to life and put it on the field and actually start running it, it makes it a whole lot funner.
0: And that was Jones' conversation with Carolina quarterback Billy Edwards Jr. from earlier in the trip to Dublin. I can report with 100% certainty, Jones, Joe, and Bryn are in the broadcast booth over in Ireland, and they'll be getting ready to join you here on the Reed Steelers pregame show in a little more than 10 minutes, which means we've got time for another break. We'll check in with TCU head football coach Sonny Dykes, run through the North Carolina Farm Bureau scoreboard, and give you an update on who's where. There were some big question marks for both teams on who would be available for varying reasons today. We'll let you know who's in action and who's going to be on the sideline when we come back for a final segment here on the Bojangles Tailgate Show from Learfield.
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0: football season, week zero. Carolina and TCU in Ireland, which means it's time to tailgate as we creep towards the 11 o'clock hour. And of course, it's always bow time. Wherever you're taking in today's festivities, stop into your nearest Bojangles, home of the original tailgate special, where it is always bow time. Dave Nathan wrapping things up on our broadcast here today before the Reed's Jewelers pregame show takes over in less than 10 minutes. In just over an hour, the Heels and Horned Frogs lift off the college football season. And it's, I wouldn't call it quite a busy day on the North Carolina Farm Bureau scoreboard, but there are some intriguing matchups to get to, and certainly a lot of ACC schools that'll be participating in week zero here today as we crank up the music and get to it, with Carolina and TCU leading things off at high noon today from Dublin. Then at 3:30, NC State and Virginia match up in Charlottesville. Stanford on the field against Hawaii at 7 o'clock. Same kick time for Florida State and New Mexico State. Preseason pro football, Carolina. The Panthers wrap up their four-game slate with a 16-13 win over the Texans. Carolina finishes the preseason with a record of 3-1 and gets the Chicago Bears in week one on September the 13th. Other games coming up today in the NFL. The Lions and the Colts kick off at 1 o'clock. The Bears and Titans begin at 6. Other ACC action in week one. On Thursday at 7, it's Akron versus Wake Forest, Colorado and Georgia Tech at 8 o'clock on Thursday. And then on Friday at 9 o'clock, number 7, Miami battles Stanford. Other action around the country later on tonight, number 14, USC hits the field at 3 o'clock against San Jose State, and at 10 o'clock, out west, Memphis versus UNLV. That's what's happening on the North Carolina Farm Bureau scoreboard. Helping you is what they do best. Let's have Sonny Dykes try to help us through what TCU is going to look like offensively here this year. Again, big change at quarterback from Josh Hoover to Jaden Craig. It should look and feel a lot different from TCU's vantage point when they've got the ball this year. Here's what their fifth-year head coach has to say about that.
1: We wanted to run it more for a variety of reasons. You know, I think we just wanted to take a little bit of pressure off of our quarterback. And when you can run the football, it does that, which helps you limit the number of mistakes he makes if he's not having to make 60 decisions every game and put the ball in jeopardy too much. And so, you know, it all begins there. We wanted to be more physical, obviously. I think that's part of the reason we've had a more physical camp, is our emphasis on running the football. I think it's helped us defensively. I think it's made the guys more physical up front defensively than they have been in the past. It's been, like I said, more competitive. And I think that physical mindset will serve us well. You know, I think it helps, obviously, in your short yardage situations, helps in your low red zone situations, helps in 4-minute situations at the end of the game. And, you know, just overall, I think gives you a better opportunity to win close football games, which we're going to play a lot of those in the Big 12.
0: So that's Sonny Dykes on what TCU's offense should look like with Jaden Craig as the starting quarterback this season. Some late-breaking news on TCU's offense. Jordan Dwyer officially ruled out for today's game. Why is that important? Well, that's a great question. I'm glad you asked. He's the Horned Frogs' leading returning pass-catching threat, so no Jordan Dwyer today for TCU. And when you run the numbers, this TCU offense last year racked up better than 30 points per game, which was right at 40th in the country. Second best offense passing wise in the Big 12 a year ago, and top 10 nationally in that category. So it's used to putting up some big numbers. If it's going to do that this year, they'll probably accrue their numbers in a very different way. Against the Carolina defense last year, really wasn't all that bad when you take a look at where things stacked up in the ACC and nationally, as opposed to what the offensive numbers look like. Carolina defensively last year, 8th in the ACC, 7th in total yards, 7th in passing defense, 9th in rushing defense, and the numbers go on there to tell you that defensively, Carolina's product on the field wasn't as bad as the final record
2: would indicate. And so with revamped staff and revamped players, it should be interesting to see how both of these teams stack up here when they get things kicked off in just over an hour's time. As far as some news concerning Carolina, we're getting reports that Reese Verhoef wasn't on the field with the rest of the special teams units going through warm-ups, so that's something that we've been tracking throughout the preseason, and we'll see if that stays the case with Aaron Burrell now poised to take over the place-kicking duties for Carolina. That music means our time is about up, but thank you for spending some of yours with us here this morning on the Bojangles Tailgate Show. As we take you towards the top of the hour, the Reeves Jewelers pregame show begins at 11 from across the pond in Dublin, where Carolina kicks off this afternoon against TCU from Learfield.
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9: What is it that binds us to this place?

0: both literally and figuratively, for the Tar Heels to get to this moment after the disappointing 2025 season. The 4-8 record, the deflation, the frustration, that was last year. Armed with young talent, key transfers, and new staff members, the Tar Heels start anew in 2026 with high hopes and very far away from home. 3,612 miles from Chapel Hill, the Tar Heels Sports Network's coverage of the fifth meeting between Carolina and TCU, the Aer Lingus College Football Classic, and the 2026 season starts right now.
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scores six. They give it to June. Big ball up the middle. June's going to go. The freshman has gone over 100, and now he's going to go to the house. Velarde running for his life. His strip. Abu Jalde stripped it.

0: Well, enter Bobby Petrino, one of the most accomplished offensive minds in the college game and offensive coordinator. Coach Petrino looks to jumpstart a Tar Heel offense, which was dormant a year ago. Joe Yock, former Tar Heel wide receiver who went on to play professionally in the CFL.
1: A great coach was much made by a great football coach. Talent sets the floor, character sets the

0: excited to see what this 2026 Tar Heel football team's all about. Let's kick it off.
1: We have all those storylines, plus you're going to have interviews with both the head coaches, Bill Belichick and Sonny Dykes. We'll begin our weekly pregame conversations with Carolina great Jeff Saturday and get you ready for a busy week zero of the 2026 college football season. All of that and much more coming up. It's Carolina and TCU, the 2026 season opener, the Aer Lingus College Football Classic version of the Reese Jewelers pregame show.

0: What a matchup we've got, folks. 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
4: All the way from Aviva Stadium in Dublin, Ireland. The Tar Heel Sports Network is indeed on the air. Excited to be with you again as we get you ready for the 2026 season. And, of course, that season opener occurring far from home. Want to say a quick tip of the cap to our great friend Lee Pace. Of course, Lee was our sideline reporter for more than 20 years here on the network. Lee is here in Dublin, still helping out covering the Tar Heels in different ways. He's been doing that for more than 40 years, but we do have a change on the network this year. Joe Yock will be with us every single game as our analyst, and Bryn Renner will be filling those golf cleats down on the Pinehurst Resort sideline reporters. Shoes as he'll be our sideline reporter all season long. So we got a lot of football knowledge here with you. Ben Alexander, our chief network engineer. This has been swan song. His last game, it hadn't been easy. We've had some equipment issues. Thank goodness Ben was here. Matt Kraus going to be here with stats and spotting duties. Adam Lucas is joining us as well in Dublin to help out the broadcast too. So we got a great team with you. John Essick back in our Tar Heel Sports Network studios. You, of course, know Dave Nathan as well. We're all with you on the Reed's Jewelers pregame show, brought to you by Reed's Jewelers, trusted with life's moments. And Joe, it is fair to say that nobody around Carolina football was pleased with how 2025 played out. Carolina limped to just a 4-8 record, and more than the record, just too often the Heels didn't play very good football. Well, 2025 is over. Carolina looks to reboot in 2026, the second year under Coach Belichick, and that begins today. Far from home, we're in Dublin, Ireland, in the Aer Lingus College Football Classic.
5: Yeah, you said it best. 25 is over, and this is what it's all about. A fresh season kicked off with an international game in Dublin, Ireland. The 26 Tar Heels are a different football team, a team that, yes, may count on a lot of new faces, young talent. However, a team that has been together for a sustained period of time, a team that has one of the best offensive minds in college football at the helm, a team that has much improved roster, a team that has much more clarity of leadership. The word used over and over again is team. The question is, can these individuals, some young, some experienced, work together as one unit, offense, defense, special teams? That has always been the fingerprints of a true Bill Belichick football team.
4: Bryn, it wasn't the only problem last year, but Carolina's offense was a problem. The Tar Heels ranked near the bottom of the national rankings in all major categories, had some of the poorest statistics in the last 35 years of Carolina football. Well, Coach Belichick addressed the problem by hiring one of the most accomplished offensive minds in the college game, Bobby Petrino, now Carolina's offensive coordinator. And Coach Petrino is going to try and help Carolina's offense get back on track.
0: Yeah, Jones, I think it was the biggest hire of the year for us. I mean, obviously, Bobby coming in December and then being able to bring three new quarterbacks in. Not only Billy Edwards, you have Miles O'Neill, and then you have Travis Burgess coming in. So we kind of made adjustments to our quarterback room, which I think are going to be huge. And I think during the duration of the season, Bobby's going to be able to give us a competitive edge. And I think he's the key to our offense getting over the hump here in 2026. And I'm excited to see what he does with what he has offensively for us.
6: And I think, too, is like what you said right there, Brent, is the competition factor. I mean, having Travis Burgess, a young guy who's an incredible talent, and then the Miles O'Neill, Billy Edwards, having a great competition at quarterback only makes everybody better.
4: So Billy Edwards is getting that start. We're going to talk about that in just a second. You may see Miles O'Neill today. That was a very close quarterback competition. I don't think it's out of the question that O'Neill could get some snaps, not because of something Billy Edwards has done wrong, but because O'Neill was right there during this training camp for Carolina. We'll have to wait and see how this plays out. We'll talk about Billy. Brent knows him well here in just a second. But before we do that, Joe, let's talk about the makeup of this team. It is one of the youngest teams in the nation. 40 true freshmen, 76 underclassmen on this roster. I do think the talent level is higher in total, but Carolina's going to need some of those young guys eventually to play some key roles this year.
5: Yeah, even though this team is loaded with young talent, there are some proven veterans that will lead the way. Jordan Shipp, Melkart Albujade, Crystal Kelly, Isaiah Johnson, and others provide veteran leadership. With experience comes wisdom. With youth comes an attitude to prove yourself. When there is talent, the cream will always rise to the top. Really believe that there are a lot of football players on this team that we don't even know much about, but in a few short weeks, we'll find out that there are some fantastic young football players on this team that are ready to shine. Some of that young talent are true freshmen like slot receiver C.J. Sadler, and some are young transfers like Penn State transfer defensive end Jalen Harvey. The only thing that stands between these players is air and opportunity.
4: Brent, how's a young guy get on the field? I mean, how does he make his way to that time?
0: Yeah, I think it's gonna show by making plays. We didn't have many playmakers last year, so catching the ball over the middle, obviously possession receivers, but I'm really excited about our running back room. I think Benjamin Hall got better. I think Damon June coming back is huge. And then seeing how Bobby uses our weapons. I think Billy's going to have to do a big part in that and just getting positive yards on first and second down. But I'm excited for these young guys to have an opportunity. I think we all love C.J. Sadler and even Tretch coming in from the slot. I think that slot position for us, a receiver, needs to have production.
6: Yeah, and two, you said it right there, Brandon. That is the depth of that running back room between, you know, Damon June and Ben Hall and Jalen McGill. All those guys, are like, there's some great depth and some there could be some good continuity there, especially you can use those guys in the passing game also.
4: Caleb Jackson, a transfer from LSU, will be involved in that room. Brent said the name Tretch, and a lot of these are new names. That's Tretch Kekahuna. He is a transfer from Wisconsin, a slot receiver, had 55 catches in his career with the Badgers. He is expected to play a large role offensively. Mason Humphrey, another transfer, number four, big long guy, 6'4", transfer from Lehigh. Carolina's been really impressed with what he has done during this training camp. And that tight end room is going to be an important one for Carolina. Some really talented players there. Unfortunately, the Heels dealing with a couple injuries at that spot, but still a new name, Jelani Thurman, an Ohio State transfer. A freshman, Carson Snead, Shamar Easter, who was at Carolina last year. All those guys could play a role at that tight end spot for the Tar Heels. Bryn, jersey number 9 figures to be an important one this year for the Tar Heels. Number 9 on offense is that 6-year player that we've mentioned already, Billy Edwards Jr., won that tight competition to start at least for today at quarterback. And then number 9 on defense, of course, is Melkart Abujaude. He led the ACC in sacks in 2025. He hopes to build on that year, be more consistent this year, and really try to be a dominant force up front.
0: Yeah, I think having Melkart back is huge. I think for our defense to have a presence as a pass rusher, especially come on the year late and all the sacks he got, we're going to need him to have a big year and have a big game today, because offensively they're going to probably try to block him as best they can. But we talk about Billy. I think it's got to be a huge, huge factor for us to get him going early. I've known Billy for a long time, since he was a ball boy at Lake Braddock, 10 years old, and so, you know, having that relationship with him, I think he's a lot like T.J. Yates. Very smart, cerebral player that's played a lot of football. He's 23 years old. This is his fourth school, his third offense. And I think that, that bodes well for us. I think it's like when you bring a free agent quarterback in the NFL, that's a proven veteran. I think hopefully he can get the ball out of his hands, not take those negative plays that we had last year, and get the ball moving down the field because we got to score points this year.
4: Joe, that offensive line worth keeping an eye on as well. I know you're high on that group. It's going to be a big question mark, though, with some new faces.
6: Yeah, there are some new faces, but you get a guy like Crystal Kelly and Aiden Banfield back at full strength, and the focus of a Petrino offense is to really be able to run the football. So the line across the board, I think, is going to have a lot more continuity this year, especially than where we were last year at this time. And then with those big backs, that running game is going to be what establishes Billy Edwards' opportunity to open up the passing game.
4: I feel like we could sit here and talk about the Tar Heels for another half an hour with so many new pieces and things going on, but we do need to take a break, and we need to take a look at the opponent today. That, of course, for the second consecutive year in the season opener, the Horned Frogs from TCU. We'll take a closer look at the opponent when we return to the Reeves Jewelers pregame show from Learfield.
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0: coming soon, all the way from Aviva Stadium in Dublin, Ireland, and the Aer Lingus College Football Classic is the seventh American football game played in Aviva Stadium, the sixth that has been designated as an Aer Lingus Football Classic. ACC or ACC adjacent teams, if you want to add Notre Dame in there, have been active in these games. In 2024, Georgia Tech beat Florida State 24-21. Notre Dame defeated Navy in 2023 42-3. Georgia Tech beat Boston College back in 2016 17-14. And in the very first game, American football game played here, when it was called the Emerald Isle Classic, again, Notre Dame beat Navy back in 2010. That was a 50-10 final score. So ACC teams, or almost ACC teams, have been heavily involved in this game, and now Carolina is here. First international trip in Carolina history. It is the longest the Tar Heels have ever traveled for a regular season game. They did play the 1986 Aloha Bowl, was nearly 4,800 miles away from Chapel Hill there in Honolulu. So they have been farther away once, but first time in a regular season to be this far away. And Joe, these two teams last year played in Chapel Hill. They've come a long way this time as the Heels do face TCU for the second consecutive season. We, of course, remember the Frogs smoked Carolina in Chapel Hill last year to spoil Bill Belichick's college debut. They went on to have a quality year, finishing 9-4. TCU has plenty to replace, but Sonny Dykes has built a quality program, it feels like, in Fort Worth.
1: They have built a consistent quality program. However, with the departure of quarterback Josh Hoover, there is a change in offensive philosophy. Jeremy Payne is a solid downhill punishing runner. Jaden Craig, the Harvard transfer quarterback, is a process.

0: process-oriented decision maker. Defensively, the strength of them is led by their secondary, especially Jamal Johnson. You have to tip your hat to Sonny Dykes. This is a team that just a few years ago played for a national championship, and since then, he has consistently put together some really good seasons.
1: That defensive secondary is a good one with Jamal Johnson. Also, TCU pretty stout up front. They've got some good players along that defensive line. We talked about the challenge that Carolina has offensively today up front. The Tar Heel O-line is going to be challenged here in game one against the quality unit from TCU. But let's talk about quarterbacks, Brent. Joe mentioned it. Former TCU QB Josh Hoover, he's going to be taking snaps for the reigning national champs up in Bloomington, Indiana this season. So the Frogs dipped into the FCS ranks to bring Jaden Craig to Fort Worth from Harvard. It'll be a step up in competition, but man, Craig comes to TCU with plenty of success on his resume.
2: Yeah, the kid's a big kid. You watch him on film, he's 6'4", you know, 230, got like a third or fourth round grade, decided to come back and go to TCU, and it's going to be hard to replace the Hoover kid that went to Indiana, but he's got a good chance. When you look at him on film, really polished quarterback, and we're going to have a handful today. But if you look at this matchup, Jones, I think it comes down to new OC for them as well. Gordon Samus coming from UConn. I'm interested to see how he adjusts as well. You know, this is bigger time football for him. Coming from UConn, they had great success. He's an RPO guy, get the ball in your hands, something that Craig does well. So our defense has to match up with that. And we like to play a lot of man-to-man, so that could be one of those things that you watch with. Okay, how are new OCs and new quarterbacks going to adjust to score points, and who does that well enough is going to win?
1: How long does that normally take? You've done it before. How long does it take to kind of get in a rhythm with somebody?
2: Yeah, you know, I go back to 2012 when we played for Larry Fedora. You know, obviously, like, we had a chance to play Elon first. It wasn't like we're playing TCU, so it's kind of opposite. And so when we got in rhythm, we started off really high. We won six games because it was a new offense that wasn't on tape for anyone to see. So I think that's going to be fun. And I think, like you said it last night, you know, the first two quarters, if everyone can control their emotions, especially offensively, of no turnovers, no explosive plays, you can kind of play that ping pong back and forth and stay in it.
1: Joe, we've talked a lot about this. This is a big change for TCU. I mean, they have long been known due to Sonny Dykes' history. It's kind of an air raid style of offense, at least what they are saying. And what Gordon Samus' background has been much more physical, much more run-oriented. It will be interesting to see how that plays out.
0: Yeah, and I think they handpicked their guy. You know, like, they knew that this is a guy that we're going to come out and we want to be a more physical running football team. Then we're going to have to possess the ball more, and we're going to have to get a quarterback who has great decision-making. And you look at, you know, Gordon Samus and what the quarterback did last year at UConn with only one interception, which is absolutely phenomenal. This is going to be a different style of football team, but I think they sat down and really said, what do we need to become in order to take our game to the next level? And that is, like, hey, let's go back to the old school football, run the football, and then make good decisions at the quarterback position.
2: I think also we haven't talked about it yet, maybe Jordan Dwyer is going to be out for them.
0: Yeah.
2: You know, key piece last year, you know, number seven receiver, they had a really good connection for explosive plays that got us in second and third quarter, kind of put the game away last year. So that'll be key to see how we adjust, you know, not having him out there.
1: Yeah, Dwyer's been battling a foot injury, and he had a huge game against Carolina last year. 9 catches, 136 yards, and a score. So certainly a big-time performer. And he had a great year in total. Ended up with 54 catches and 7 touchdowns last season. And he started 30 games in his career, both at his previous stop in Idaho and then at TCU. So a veteran quality performer that the Horned Frogs will be without today against the Tar Heels. Both teams are on the field getting loose. TCU to our right. The Horned Frogs, the designated home team for this game. They're in all black today with white numbers and letters, some purple trim heavily involved in the uniforms. The helmets are deep purple with the TCU logo wrapped around each side. Meanwhile, Carolina going with that 1990s throwback look that they have used more often here in recent years. Got the Carolina blue helmets with the white NC on the side, that chunky white stripe with the navy accents down the center of the helmet. White jerseys with Carolina blue breeches. You got the Carolina blue numbers, but the navy blue heavily involved in the accents of the uniform.
0: Man, you gotta love those 90s jerseys,
1: yeah, that's
0: Jones.
1: Right. They didn't get much.
0: Gotta love them.
1: They didn't get much much action early in the 90s. It took a little later for it to get a little bit better. But we're excited to be here today. This should be a lot of fun, obviously, getting an opportunity to kick off not just Carolina season, but the college football season in a big spot like this. Really looking forward and appreciate you being with us here on the Tar Heel Sports Network. We're going to take a break. Dave, back in our Tar Heel Sports Network studios, is going to grab control of the Reese Jewelers pregame show. We still have Jeff Saturday. Bryn's going to head to the field, take a look, give you the field report down there. Got a bunch still to do as we get you ready for kickoff. It's Carolina and TCU coming soon from Dublin, from Learfield.
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1: Man, it is time to do it again. Time for the 2026 Carolina football season. And you know, if we are getting you ready, not just for the season, but for this opening game against TCU, you know we got to bring in one of our favorite parts of our broadcast every single season. And that's our time with Carolina great, NFL great, Jeff Saturday. Jeff joining us via the telephone. Jeff, great to be with you again. Looking forward to talking all season long. And, you know, let's start with the fact this is obviously a unique opportunity. Carolina's in Ireland, far away from home. I know you played in some games outside of the United States in preseason type of games in your playing career. But what are some of the challenges in your mind and playing a game like this when you are so far away from home to get things started?
2: Yeah, these things are like twofold, Jones. And listen, it's one of those things where you're excited about going to Ireland, right? The experience of being there, playing in front of those fans, like your fans traveling, obviously TCU's fans traveling. It's just such a unique experience. But at the end of the day, it's about going to get a win. And you know, I think the challenge when you're young is, as you're getting there, making sure that you can dial it down, realize it's a work trip, understand what we're here for, enjoy some of the ancillary things that you get to experience being over there, whether it's dinners or if it's, you know, and I hate to liken it to this, but kind of like a bowl game, right? It's, yeah. it's like starting the season off where you want to enjoy a little bit of kind of what's going on around you, but also when it gets time, this thing's about getting a W and starting the season off right. I will say there's something special, right? Starting the college season off, there's something special about this, right? Is that you know everybody's watching, so there will be no lack of energy, effort, excitement. All of those things will play into it. So I think from a coaching perspective, you always feel good about those moments because players are not, you know, they understand what's at stake and you know, people watching. And I think, you know, players oftentimes get excited for these kind of one-offs. And so hopefully we take advantage of it and not only enjoy it, but get that win.
1: Jeff, obviously last year didn't go the way Carolina wanted in really any shape or form on the field. When you have a tough year and you're rebooting a little bit, does last year matter at all in your mind? Does it play a role in anything that happens here at the beginning of the season, or is that totally flushed away and on you go to another campaign?
2: You know, it's so crazy, Jones, because of the way the landscape of college football has changed. You know, back in the day when I was playing, obviously all these seasons built on each other, but it's really not like that anymore. It's really very similar to the NFL where you have, you know, an attrition rate on each team. You know, in the NFL, it's like 33% every season. So, you know, you're getting a lot of turn. Well, college football has turned into the same, right? Mm-hmm. You have new faces, new players, and so I think you look at it two ways. As a player, what did I do last year and what can I build on? And as a team, what did we do in certain moments that we can grow from? But the negatives, I think, are easily flushable because, you know, you can attribute it to whether those players are gone or we changed the scheme or we've kind of, and that's really an NFL mentality. And I'm being dead honest. Like you would evaluate yourself on, okay, what are the things that I need to do specifically to get better as a player? And then as the schemes get applied, what does that look like? And obviously we have a new offense. Like, so what did I do that was effective as a player that I can build on confidence wise, but also how does this new scheme, how do I need to adapt to be one of the 11, that's putting out the best product on the field with offense, defense, and special teams?
1: Jeff, last thing, Carolina is one of the youngest teams in the country this year. You know, they've got 40 freshmen, true freshmen on this team. And, yeah, you maybe won't see a lot of them early, but as this year goes along, you expect some of those guys to make their way into the action. As a freshman, What can you do to earn some time? What can you do to settle yourself to be able to contribute? It does seem like such a big ask to ask some young guys to play key roles.
2: Yeah, I think from a physical standpoint, you know, you kind of are what you are, right? You're 18 and you could be playing a 23-year-old, right? Or 22-year-old. Right. So there's certain, right? Like there's certain physical aspects. There's not a lot you can do, from a player, right? You're going to train hard. You're lifting. You're doing all those things. But we all know as your body matures and you get, you know, muscles change, everything kind of changes. I will say though, consistency matters and that can be, you know, you don't have to be, you don't want to have the peaks and valleys. You want to have a very consistent, like, growth chart, right? Where you grow a little bit, you might backtrack a little bit, but there's not a big high and low, Jones. And I think from coaches and other players, the thing that I wanted from the guy beside me was just consistency. I knew, listen, there are going to be certain matchups. Those guys, you know, they got a scholarship for a reason too, right? So you're not always going to win physically. But if I knew, hey, here's what he does well, here's what he struggles with, and he does that each and every week, and he begins to kind of work on the weaknesses and improve his strengths, now we know what we're dealing with. When guys are all over the board, it's very hard. So I every time I talk to young players, whether that's in the NFL or in college, it's be consistent, right? Understand what you bring to the team. Understand what your role is supposed to be. Fill that role. And I will say this about Bill Belichick coach teams that I've played against. Players had specific roles. And if they executed those roles, their teams were successful. Mm-hmm. Now, when guys started kind of doing their own thing and wanting to kind of do this or do that, they weren't nearly as successful. And no team is. But I think what Bill does well is he finds where guys can make, you know, be a positive, or, you know, they have some type of ability they can put out there. Let's use that. And then we'll build them a small package, and then you let that package grow as the season goes on. But that all starts with consistency, Jones, and I think that's what you ask young players to show you.
1: 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Jeff, great to talk with you again. Looking forward to chatting with you all season long.
2: Heck yeah, man. Fired up for this season. Go Heels.
3: Jeff Saturday with Jones Angel. Jeff didn't give up many sacks during his day, but for Carolina this year, every sack is a sack to give back. Food Lion Feeds has donated over 4.6 million meals to local food banks and college pantries through the Food Lion Feeds Sack to Give Back program. For every sack the Tar Heels make this season, Food Lion Feeds will help provide 1,000 meals to neighbors experiencing food insecurity in Chapel Hill. We'll take a break and then send things down to the field. Bryn Renner joins us on the other side. It's the Reed's Jewelers pregame show from Learfield.
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1: Dave Nathan welcoming you back to the Reach Jewelers pregame show. Tar Heels and Horned Frogs in Dublin set to kick off just after noon Eastern. Bryn Renner, he's down on the field for our first Pinehurst sideline report of the season. Bryn, we got the news earlier. Jordan Dwyer, TCU's best returning pass-catching threat, listed as out today for the Horned Frogs. Offensively for Carolina, you're getting a look at him right now downstairs. What do you see?
2: Yeah, I think this is going to be a really good game. I think Jordan not being able to play is kind of shocking for everybody, but I think we're going to see how Carolina can adjust. Looking forward to seeing the matchup today, Dave. And I want to give a shout-out to Lee Pace. I'm wearing my golf pants and my golf spikes on the field in Ireland. So thanks for 22 years, Lee.
1: Good stuff from Bryn Renner down on the field as Carolina and TCU get ready to kick off in a little less than 30 minutes from right now. That's our Pinehurst sideline report brought to you by Pinehurst, home of the 2024 U.S. Open. History is made in Pinehurst, one moment at a time. In just more than a moment, we're going to hear from TCU head football coach Sonny Dykes. That's after this on the Reach Jewelers pregame show from Learfield.
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0: 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Sonny Dykes is in his fifth season as the Horned Frogs head coach. His last two teams have posted identical 9-4 records. And for a second consecutive year, TCU opens up against Carolina, a team that now boasts the coaching tandem of Bill Belichick and offensive coordinator Bobby Petrino.
1: Bobby's done a lot of things offensively that are different depending on his personnel, and I think that's what good coaches do. As they adapt and adjust to what they have, and I think he's done a nice job of doing that. And then, same thing with Bill. I mean, they're both really good football coaches, very experienced, you know, and really good at making adjustments and trying to stay ahead of the game. And so, you know, we talked about this. Always important, in particular in early season games, you got to worry about yourself. You know, you got to play clean football. Got to take care of the ball, not turn it over, play penalty free, be really good in the kicking game. So those are all things I think that probably determine, you know, who wins and loses early season ball games, which team, you know, can go out and execute the best, make the fewest mistakes and make some plays. I mean, there's going to be a lot of competitive plays on the ball Saturday on both sides, and that'll probably determine the outcome of the game.
0: That's TCU head football coach Sonny Dykes here on the Reach Jewelers pregame show. After our next timeout, we'll send things back across the pond to Bryn. He'll discuss a crucial matchup in today's game. In the meantime, this is the Reach Jewelers pregame show from Learfield.
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1: 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Jones speaks to Coach Belichick, and of course we've got our keys to the game, all leading up to the kickoff between Carolina and TCU. But right now, let's check some scores and the schedule on the North Carolina Farm Bureau scoreboard. Helping you is what they do best, and when we talk about the ACC, we tell you about Lee's 24-hour towing, preferred hauler of Carolina football equipment. It's Carolina and TCU kicking off week zero at high noon from Dublin. Later in the ACC, NC State heads to Charlottesville to take on Virginia at 3:30. Out of the league at 7, it's Hawaii visiting Stanford. Also at 7 o'clock from Tallahassee, New Mexico State goes to battle Florida State. Out of the league in the top 25, number 14, USC begins its season against San Jose State this afternoon at 3 o'clock. And out west, outside of the top 25 at 10, it's Memphis versus UNLV. Carolina Panthers register a 16-13 preseason win over the Texans last night. The Panthers finished the preseason 3-1 and take on the Bears in week one on September the 13th. That'll do it for your full and complete look at the North Carolina Farm Bureau scoreboard. Helping you is what they do best. Bryn Renner will help us to understand Carolina and TCU when we come back to the Reed's Jewelers pregame show from Lear Field.
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0: Nathan welcoming you back to the Reed Jewelers pregame show. Back across the pond in Dublin, a fireworks display here on August the 29th. Might make the 4th of July blush a little bit. Bryn Renner got a face full of everything happening down on the field. And Bryn, in addition to the fireworks display and the anthems that have just been played, there's more to get into as far as the Horned Frogs and Tar Heels go.
1: Yeah, they match up with Bobby, how he can begin this relationship as far as quarterback and offensive coordinator are concerned. Really excited to see this matchup. Obviously, having Bobby Petrino call plays, I know how important that is going forward for the remainder of the year. So seeing how they get off to a good start, critical on first and second down that we find a way to run the ball effectively and make Billy feel comfortable, especially, you know, in the medium to short area passing game, getting the ball out of his hands, you know, distributing the ball downfield and finding the playmakers like Jordan Shipp, Tretch, CJ Sadler, and the Humphrey guys outside. I'm really looking forward to seeing that over the course of four quarters and seeing how we do it for 2026, and seeing if Miles O'Neill can come in and play as well. We might see him.
0: Two very different offenses, two different coordinators from a season ago. The season kicks off in just over 10 minutes from Dublin between Carolina and TCU. That's Bryn Renner down on the field. When we come back, Jones gets the last word from Coach Bill Belichick in the DirecTV Coach's Corner. Stay tuned for that next from Learfield.

0: What a matchup we've got, folks. 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Passionate fans and an ice-cold Coca-Cola. Now that's a winning combo. No matter the team, no matter the sport, everyone knows fan work is thirsty work. Enjoy a Coca-Cola.
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0: show continues with our pregame conversation between Jones and Coach Belichick. 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
1: And it is time to do it again. The 2026 season for Carolina football just around the corner. And speaking of corners, we're in the Coach's Corner presented by DirecTV. That means I'm with the head coach of the Tar Heels, Bill Belichick. And Coach, not just starting the season, but starting the season more than 3,000 miles away from home. How's the trip gone so far for you and your team as you've prepared for this big game against TCU?
2: Yeah, I think we're settled in. You know, the first day was a little, a little chaotic with flying all night and then practicing in the morning and so forth. But, you know, we're caught up now. And so, should be ready to go today.
1: Obviously, the focus is on trying to win the football game, but there's a lot going on around it as well. How big of a challenge has that been with your guys to try to make sure they're focused in on what you're doing here?
2: Yeah, well, I think we all understand why we're here. You know, we're here to win the game. That's what we came out here for, and that's what we're prepared for. So, it's a different environment, and we'll all take that in. But, our focus is on how we play and what we need to do to, be successful.
1: On the offensive side, we talked about this a little bit on Monday, not as consistent as you wanted to be last year. What are a couple things in your mind that need to happen more consistently to be better on that offensive side all season long this year?
2: Well, it is better execution. You know, it starts with ball security, but just more confidence in the plays that we run, how to run them, and, being more disciplined to do them the very best we can. You know, the team's always going to make it hard for you, and they're going to make it tough. It's not ever going to be easy. So there's going to have to be a lot of, strain, fight, and determination to, overcome whatever obstacles they present us.
1: You have a few more returning guys on the defensive side compared to the offensive side. Have you seen some growth from those returners from last year to this?
2: Yeah, absolutely. I think that particularly the safety position with, Peyton Waters, Greg Smith, Butts, Bryson, those guys have all, raised the level of their play and their communication, their understanding of both our defense and offensive problems that get presented. So, that part's been good. You know, and some of our interior linemen like Leroy and Isaiah and some of the other, our depth there, our depth's a little better just from more experience. So, certainly it's good to have those guys back, and it's good to have them back with a full year of training and experience under their belt. And, I think they'll all have good years.
1: Let's flip over to the opponent, Coach. Carolina facing, of course, TCU today. The Horned Frogs, just like the Tar Heels, going to have a new quarterback. What does Jaden Craig do well? What have you seen from him in his time in Harvard and some things that you've been focused on with him?
2: Yeah, Craig was impressive at Harvard. He's a big kid that runs well. He's probably 220, 25 pounds, something like that, and runs well, has a good arm, can make all the throws, and had a great year in the Ivy League.
1: Gordon Samus coming over at the offensive coordinator position from Connecticut. How hard is that to watch a lot of Connecticut? Maybe you're watching TCU, try to find that right balance. How challenging is that for a week like this?
2: Yeah, well, that's opening day. And, a lot of times that's what it is. If you have a new coach or a new quarterback or a new whatever come in there, you're balancing between what you've seen from that team and what the new player brings from his team, or a new coordinator in this case brings from his old team, and how much of that will be implemented, how much they'll stay the same. That's part of opening day. Flip side of that is you look at a team that has the same people back and they played 12 games the year before. Well, over the course of 12 games, there's a lot of variables there, and they can't do all of them. They can only run one game's worth. So you end up preparing for 12 games when really you're only going to get the plays in one. So either way, the opening day is always a harder game to prepare for. They're more unknown. There are unknowns with the team you're on, and there's more unknowns with your opponents. And but that's the fun of opening day, and that's why it's always exciting.
1: Last thing, Coach, one or two things that you think may be critically important today. I know there's a ton, but if there's just one or two that are on top of your mind, what would those be?
2: Offensively, ball security, defensively, tackling, and in the kicking game, I would just say the ball security and execution in the kicking game. So, handling the ball and protecting the punter and the kicker, on those kicks.
1: Time to do it again, Carolina and TCU, but all the way in

0: What a matchup we've got, folks. 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The energy is electric and the fans are all in. 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That's a game changer. 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And just like that, they're back at it. Passionate fans and an ice-cold Coca-Cola. 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No matter the team, no matter the sport, everyone knows fan work is thirsty work. Enjoy a Coca-Cola.
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0: 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We've got time for our keys to the game. And Jones, with TCU's renewed commitment to run the football, my key for this one is Carolina's run defense.
1: Got to avoid self-inflicted wounds. Joe, Carolina can't overcome a bunch of mistakes today.
2: Yeah, I think the Carolina's key is to be able to run the football. And then when they start running the football, 3 to 4 explosive plays over the top could be the difference. Maker.
1: Bryn, how about you?
3: I agree with Joe. We got to get off to a fast start. First and second down, we got to have positive yards, no sacks, no fumbles, stay in the game for four quarters.
1: TCU won the toss, elected to defer, so Carolina is going to have the football first. 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
4: Look, I like the end of this read. It just says beer. Beer. Yeah, we can all agree. That's Coors Light. Beer.
1: All right, Tar Heels out there on offense first. We expect to see Billy Edwards Jr. in his sixth year in total, first year with Carolina at the QB spot. Ben Hall going to be the starter for Carolina at running back. He was the second leading rusher last year for Carolina with 274 yards. Jelani Thurman, the Ohio State transfer, expected to be the first tight end on the field. We'll see at wide receiver. We expect Jordan Shipp, one of the captains for the Heels, the junior from Charlotte. Tresh Kekahuna, a transfer from Wisconsin, originally from Honolulu, Hawaii. And Mason Humphrey from Loganville, Georgia, a transfer from Lehigh. We expect those three to be the three on the field. Left to right on the O-line, Jordan Hall, Andrew Threat, a transfer from Charleston Southern. Christo Kelly at center, Aiden Banfield from Buford, Georgia, was banged up last year, back at right guard. Shaq McCroy at right tackle. Got Kekahuna and also JoJo Troop back to receive the kickoff for the Tar Heels. Carolina will be returning the opening kick from right to left. All the way from Dublin, Ireland, it is going to be the punter, John Hoyt Chance, to jog up, boot it away, and the Carolina 2026 season is underway. It will start with a touchback as John Hoyt Chance, who 89% of his kickoffs last year as a member of the team at Louisiana Tech were touchbacks. So Carolina will be starting on its own 25, again moving from right to left. 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Told you Heels wearing those mid-90s, mid to late 90s throwbacks, Carolina blue helmets, the white NC on the side, white jerseys, Carolina blue breeches, Carolina blue numbers and letters, some Carolina blue, white, and navy blue chunks on the trim. First snap is a shotgun to Billy Edwards. Play action, rolls out and dumps it off over the middle. That's Jelani Thurman, the tight end. He's over the 40.

0: far sideline to the 45. Carolina gains about 20 on the first play. Joe Yock, they have loved Jelani Thurman in the preseason.
1: Oh, they love him. A great setup right there. Go Twins into the boundary. Create a motion, man, to get the eyes moving. Look to the left side, Billy Edwards. Show patience and then dump it off to Jelani Thurman for a great start.
0: This time, Edwards in the pistol with Hall behind him. It is a gain of 20. Far hash to the 45-yard line. So first and 10 for Carolina at the 20-yard gain on their first play of the season. Now they're going to run it with Hall. Pops it to the outside. Gets the corner turn through a nice stiff arm on former Tar Heel Michael Short as well. It's going to be a gain of about 3, but a good job by Hall to get a couple of yards when there was some pressure in the backfield.
1: Yeah, that's a great job. That play had a negative play chance written on it, but Hall was able to bounce it to the outside, turn it into a positive play, leaving us into a 2nd and 7.
0: C.J. Sadler, really talented freshman from Detroit, Michigan, is into the game for the first time for Carolina. He has split out wide right here on this 2nd and 7 play. Shamar Easter in the game, goes in motion. Play action from Edwards. Fakes the screen. Over the middle, Thurman has the catch. He's down inside the 20, almost to the TCU 15. Thurman making his presence felt here early for the Heels.
1: Yeah, I really like Billy Edwards' eye movement right there. He took his eyes to the right side, and then Thurman streaking down the middle of the field, right down the hash, brought it back to Thurman, got behind the defense, and a great play down the field for the Tar Heels to put him in the red zone.
0: It's going to be right at about the 17-yard line of the TCU Horned Frogs here. So Carolina inside the red zone on their first possession. Edwards in the pistol again with Hall behind him. Takes a step up to say something to the line. 4 seconds on the play clock as he gets the snap. Turns and hands to Hall, who kind of leaps over the pile and falls forward to the 14. They're going to officially mark it at the 18-yard line after the long pass. So Carolina gets 4 on that run by Hall to the 14. So it's 2nd and 6 for the Tar Heels. Yep. Just getting going, Joe. We're at 12:38 to go first quarter. Initial drive of the ball game. Heels have gone into the red zone. And they're already up there ready to go again. Edwards with Hall to his left. He's in the shotgun. Ship wide right. Tekahuna slot left. Humphrey wide left. Edwards claps his hands. He's going to throw again. Lets it go left side. Humphrey there. Elevates. Can't quite get there. In the back left-hand corner, Vernon Glover Jr. with some good coverage for TCU. Brings up third down.
1: You know, I really like Jones on that first play on first down inside the red zone. Billy Edwards saw something that he didn't like in the TCU front, and he changed the play, which, hey, wasn't a huge gain, but it kept the Carolina offense from having a negative play. Puts them in a third and long, though, right here.
0: It's going to be 3rd and 6 or 7, right in that range. Carolina needs between the TCU 7 and 8 yard line on this play. Edwards looks to his left on the shotgun snap. Lets it go. Caught. That is a first down to Ship on the sideline left. He's wrapped up at the 5, but Carolina moves the chains.
1: Yeah, great job by Billy right there. He knew where his matchup was on the outside, got the ball, throws a really nice ball from the hash mark out to the sideline to Ship, just enough to pick up the first down, put the Tar Heels at the 5-yard line going in.
0: Edwards 3 for 4 for 64 yards here early on for the Tar Heels. So first and goal at the 5. Edwards in the pistol with Hall behind him. Sends Ship in motion. Hands off. Hall dances his way to the 3, to the 2. Still keeping the legs moving. And he'll be down at the 1 as he powered forward to the lip of the cup. Jamel Johnson with the stop for TCU. 2nd and goal from the 1.
1: Hey, some really good push by that offensive line. There wasn't much there, but the O-line got the push up front down in the deep in that red zone, down that dirty near that goal line. And great push by the Tar Heel offense. That's a line.
0: 2nd and goal. Carolina huddling up back at the 5-yard line. Ball's on the left hash as the Heels go from right to left. Initial drive of the ball game. We're at 11 minutes to go first quarter. It's still Hall in at the running back spot. Edwards will give to him, and he is wrapped up immediately. Nowhere to go for Hall. He loses a couple back to about the 3. as TCU just collapsed into the backfield. Max Carroll, a linebacker, Ansel Dinma, a defensive lineman, converged on Hall to bring up third and goal.
1: Yeah, it'll be interesting to see what Bobby Petrino dials up on a huge first drive for the Tar Heels, down to the 1 yard line, back to the three now. What does he have in his playbook right now for this third down attempt?
0: Third and goal, ball in between the two and the three. Edwards in the shotgun, four receivers in the formation. Here comes Kekahuna in motion from left to right. Edwards will throw, looks left, nothing there. Back line, and it slips through the hands of the tight end, Jelani Thurman, incomplete. And let's see, Tar Heels, it appears, are going to send out the kicking unit to try and get 3 points on the board. Now, Reese Verhoff had returned to Carolina, but with all the court work that is occurring, he is not eligible at the moment for an extra year. So it is going to be LSU transfer Aaron Burrell to try to send this through for the Tar Heels. It is a 20-yard attempt for Burrell. Swings the leg through, blasts it through, and the Tar Heels are on the board first here in Ireland. 10:07 to go in the first quarter. Carolina marches down the field, wanted seven, but does get three as Burrell kicks his first collegiate field goal to give the Tar Heels the lead. 20-yard field goal after a 10-play, 73-yard drive, just about 5 minutes off that clock for Carolina. Good start for the Tar Heel offense. We'll see how the Tar Heel defense does when we return. 3-0 Heels from Learfield.
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0: first quarter. Carolina opening drive marches down the field. Has to settle for three, though, after getting all the way to the one-yard line. 10 plays, 73 yards, 4:53 off the clock. A reminder that you want to stay connected to live college sports anywhere in the country, you can download the free Varsity Network app, available on Apple and Android. Easier than ever to listen live. Keep up with your favorite teams like the Tar Heels. Don't miss a moment. Get the Varsity Network app now. Now, have a little bit of static to our Pinehurst sideline reporter, Brent Renner. Brent has always been able to fight through the pain. Brent, what you see down there on the sideline?
1: Yeah, Jones, what a great drive. Started off with a screen and just really kept going from there. I love the man that Billy Edwards had to Thurman down the seam. Explosive play. And Thurman looked really good, Jones. And it's raining a little bit down here. And I'm going to give you one point. The play clocks are in a advantage here. But a great start for the 3 points, 1 and 7, but got three.
0: Yeah, the play clocks are hard to see. They're just small ones in the end zones. There is one big one to our left. That's the west end zone here in Dublin. But there's some. The play clocks are very small for sure as Burrell boots a kickoff deep. That will be a touchback as it hops into the end zone. Burrell, a really good kickoff man. He had 79% of his kickoffs in 2 years at LSU were touchbacks. He was actually an all-SEC performer as a kickoff specialist during his time with the Tigers. So Carolina going to come out and play defense for the first time. The Coors Light starting lineups for the Heels on this side. Melkart Abujaude at defensive end. Isaiah Johnson, Leroy Jackson, Jalen Harvey, the listed starters. Peyton Seelman, transfer from Richmond. Derek McDonald, Syracuse transfer. The linebackers, Jaden Patterson and Trey Miller at corner. Greg Smith, Peyton Waters at safety. Caleb Koss is the listed nickelback. We'll check to see if there are any major changes for the Tar Heels. TCU going to run it on first down and gets five. Stretching to the left is Jeremy Payne, and then cutting up, he gets to the 30 before Greg Smith, the Tar Heel safety, comes in to help make the stop. So second and five, Carolina with the early 3-0 lead. It is Jaden Craig at that quarterback spot, the Harvard transfer, left with the most yards and touchdowns in Harvard history. Rolls out on the play action on second down, dumps it off. Carolina converges heavily. McDonald, the linebacker, takes down the tight end, Kari Ashley. It is enough, though, just enough to get the first down as Craig dumped it off to Ashley, the 6'4 junior from Marietta, Georgia, and enough to move the sticks for the Horned Frogs.
1: Yeah, and I think that's what you're going to see TCU try to do is use that inside run game and then get Jaden Craig moving, not just standing in the pocket, but rolling out and moving, looking for his targets.
0: Xavier Lewis is the fourth defensive lineman on the field right now for the Heels, along with Leroy Jackson, Isaiah Johnson, and Abujaude, as it will be a run on first down for TCU. Slithering through the line is Payne, and he's off to the races down the near sideline, chasing him down from behind, but all the way to the Tar Heel 20 is Jaden Patterson. Patterson able to get to Payne to save the score, but Payne slithered through and explosively puts TCU in scoring position. Down to the Tar Heel 17. TCU trying to go fast after the big run. They'll keep it on the ground, and this time the Tar Heels swallow up Payne at about the 15-yard line, so a gain of 2. That previous run of 48, and Joe Yock, an explosive play for the Horned Frogs.
1: Yeah, and they got Melkart Abujaude up in the middle, and he got away from where he should have been.
0: Boy, really moving fast. TCU dumps off the screen. Carolina plays it nicely, though. Trey Miller slowed things down initially, and then Jalen Harvey hustled to the ball. Short gain for TCU of 2 to the 13-yard line. It'll bring up third down. First opportunity on third down for the Horned Frogs. 3-0 Carolina. 7:45 to go first quarter. TCU has marched to the Tar Heel 13.
1: Yeah, and changing that tempo up for Carolina defensively. They got to be able to defend that. Did a great job on those first two plays.
0: Third down for TCU. Need to get to the Tar Heel 8, so it's third and about 5 for Craig, who will throw. Some pressure coming. Craig hit as he throws, and the contact makes the pass to the end zone. Short hop, the intended receiver, Kamorian Pimpton. And looks like TCU's going to send out the kicking unit. I believe it was Xavier Lewis who provided the pressure for Carolina.
1: Yeah, great job right there by that front four, being able to push up field, collapse the pocket down and make Jaden Craig very uncomfortable.
0: So this will be around a 31-yard kick off the left hash. It's a kicking competition for TCU in the preseason as well. Kyle Limmerman is going to be the kicker. Off the left hash, 31 yards to try and tie the game. Kick is away, and it is also good. So both teams drive to the opposition's red zone, but both teams stall there and have to settle for field goals. So 3-3 the score now with 7:20 to go in the first quarter. That big run, the 48-yard run by Payne, flipped the field, gives TCU the scoring opportunity. So tied at 3, 7:20 to go in the first quarter from Learfield.
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0: 20 to play in the first quarter here in Dublin. Both teams get into the opposition's red zone, have to settle for field goals on the initial drive. So 3-3 our score. The final numbers on that TCU effort, 7 plays, 62 yards, 2:47 off the clock. Limmerman's field goal officially at 31 yards. Reminder, we're brought to you by SeatGeek. Be good at seats with SeatGeek, the official ticket marketplace of the Tar Heels. Joe Yock, Carolina, some good. Like to have that one snap back defensively where they gave up the long run, but solid start so far for Carolina.
1: Yeah, very much so. I think Billy Edwards looks really good, but Coach Petrino scripted out a really nice first few plays there on that first job, and then you can really see how much they want to get Jelani Thurman involved in this game, getting him the ball early. Would have liked to see him lead that third down play in the back end or lead that Jelani Thurman out there, but defensively, just take away, build that flat wall. Build a flat wall, protect your gaps, get in there, and take away those long runs. But I do love, after that long run, that was it for TCU. They got stalled, had to kick the field goal. So, good way to come over a little bit of adversity defensively.
0: Of course, for Carolina, they had the great offensive start last year. The two games, they've had a total of 17 plays, 156 yards in the opening drives. Now the key is, can Carolina play a little bit better offensively after that initial drive? The Tar Heels only had 222 yards in the game last year. 83 of them came on the first drive of the ball game. Going to be another touchback on the kickoff as that one lands 9 yards deep in the end zone. And so the Heels moving from right to left will have the ball again starting on their own 25. You could probably guess the weather. It's been this way pretty much since the Tar Heels have been here. That is overcast, about a 50% chance of rain. It is 64 degrees right now in Dublin. It has been raining heavily at times on this trip for Carolina. The sun did peek through a little bit yesterday, but mostly been gray and rainy. No rain at the moment, although Bryn told you a few minutes ago there have been some sprinkles so far. So Carolina going right to left. They'll have it on the near hash. Game tied at three. This is the second drive of the game for the Heels, and Edwards is going to throw out of the shotgun. Has time to do it, and it was a little high and incomplete. Ship jumped up and tipped it. Vernon Glover had a chance to make the interception, but he had left his feet as well. And so, fortunately for Carolina, the ball falls harmlessly to the ground.
1: Yeah, that's a throw that Billy has to make. Jordan got sat down in the zone, had opened up, plenty of time to sit in the pocket, make that throw. You got to stick that right on that number one in the chest.
0: Yeah, that would have been a gain of a good 10 yards or so had it been an accurate throw. As Tar Heels have two backs in the backfield, Edwards going to keep it, though, himself on the read option. Wraps around the right side and gets good yards to the 31-yard line. Paul Oyewale, defensive lineman for TCU, with the stop. But Carolina will make it a much more manageable third down, third and four. And here's the thing. I mean, Billy Edwards is not Lamar Jackson back there, former Bobby Petrino quarterback. But he can run enough to keep you honest as the opposition, and does a good job there getting Carolina into a manageable third down situation. Three receivers to the left, the running back Ben Hall out to the right. Now he's going to motion back into the backfield. Carolina 1-for-2 on third down on its initial drive of the game. Shotgun snap to Edwards. Clean pocket to throw. Now he runs out of time. Had time and then lost it as Ansel Dinba gets the first sack of the ball game.
1: Yeah, he was looking downfield. He didn't like his first read. He was trying to come back to Tretch on the sidelines, but by then the pocket had collapsed and taken to the ground.
0: So the Tar Heels go three and out on their second possession. And we'll see our first punt of the game. And it looks like it's going to be Aaron Burrell. So Burrell handling the kicking, the kickoffs, and the punting for Carolina. Snap is back. Burrell boots it away. Low line drive kick. Ed Small on the run makes the catch coming down the near sideline. He's able to get inside the 30, down the 25. Excuse me. That's not Small for TCU. Instead, that was Brock Kink, who had the return for the Horned Frogs. But the line drive kick ends up getting TCU in a bad spot. It was Ed Small, so he had on a different number there on that return. He had on 16 for some reason, but it was Small for the return and gets it down to the 25. So, Joe, a special teams error for the Heels.
1: Yeah, and that's something you got to keep a close look at. When you hit line drives that are short and a guy can catch running up, you got problems. You got to fix that right away.
0: Going to go down the sideline and Brynn in just a minute, but TCU is set up in a great starting field position at the Carolina 25. Looking to throw as Craig has all day to do so. Pump fake. Now he's going to scramble out. Dump it off to Small near sideline. He's wrapped up out of bounds by Peyton Seelman, but it's enough for the first down. And all day to throw that time, Joe. First, let's go down to the sideline. Brent, what you got?
1: That's some bad news. No call. The feet. For a little bit of time. Bill Hart's walking off the field, so we might not see him for a little bit of time. He got the sack.
0: Okay, we're losing Brynn, but we did hear enough to know that Melkart Abujaldeh walking off the field for the Tar Heels. Obviously, that is bad news. TCU at the Carolina 12, hands off, fighting for extra yards as John Denman, the backup running back, gets his way to the 8. So it's a gain of about 4 before Caleb Koss makes the stop. So 3-3 the score, but for the second time in the ballgame, TCU is in the Carolina red zone, moving fast. Hand off to Denman, has space left side, and coming up is Greg Smith to take his pins out from underneath him and save the touchdown. But TCU going to have enough to make it first and goal to the Tar Heel 2-yard line.
1: Yeah, they're doing a really good job of getting on our edge. We got to be able to set that edge and force those ball carriers back inside. They've run the outside zone a couple times and have created some space over there. Carolina's got to be able to force that back inside to the linebackers so they can knock it down for a much shorter game.
0: So remember, this started with that 34-yard punt return by Ed Small, taking it to the Carolina 25. Hand off to Denman, slips through a tackle, and gets into the end zone left side. Carolina had a chance to make the hit in the backfield, could not wrap him up, And TCU becomes the first team to hit pay dirt.
7: Yeah, just like you said, Jones, what a great opportunity. Slide through into the backfield. Had a chance to put him down about the four-yard line. You got to make those tackles to give yourself a chance.
0: So TCU needs just four plays to go the 25 yards in a minute 41. Denman with his fourth career touchdown. But again, all of that started because of the issue on the punt return. As Carolina, a low line drive punt, and Ed Small on the run, fielded, came down the near sideline, and gave the Horned Frogs great field position. Snap was a little high, but TCU able to get it down. Good job by their holder, Easton Black, to get it down, and the PAT is through. So TCU's had the ball twice, scored on both, and the Horned Frogs lead 10-3 over the Tar Heels. 4 minutes to go, first quarter. We'll take a timeout. Back to Dublin after this from Learfield.
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0: To go in at the first quarter, TCU, two explosive plays for the Horned Frogs. The initial drive had a 48-yard run, which set up a field goal. Second drive set up by an explosive play in special teams, a 34-yard punt return. And eventually, the Frogs hit the end zone. Now, good news is Carolina had a great opening drive as well, able to get on the board with a field goal. So it's just 10-3, 4 minutes to go in the first quarter. But Joe Yock, Heels need a couple of those little details. You've mentioned that the edge has been a problem. Bryn told us Melkart Abujalde has gone to the locker room. So that's been an issue. And then just those little details on a couple of key plays have hurt the Heels.
7: Yeah, when you get the ball deep into the red zone, the ball at the one-yard line, you have to score touchdowns. You can't kick field goals. And then so they have the advantage there by making us kick that field goal. And then the other thing is special teams. The special teams, you got to give yourself, you just got to be consistent and give yourself a chance to make the offense earn it. But when you hit line drives, run it back to 25, put your defense in a real tough spot. So hopefully we can clean that up here shortly.
0: Check of the Verizon stats. Snag UNC tickets and experiences all season long from Verizon Shine in my Verizon app. 71 yards for Carolina, 87 for TCU so far. Both quarterbacks have had good moments. Edwards 3 for 6, 64 yards. Craig is 3 for 4 for 20 yards. Heels have just 7 yards on the ground, though. Of course, a sack was involved in that. And TCU already was 67 yards rushing. Tar Heels want to make sure or try to slow that down. Heels allowed about 126 yards per game a year ago defensively against the run. We have now gotten official word from Carolina about Abujalde questionable to return with a hand injury as the kickoff goes through the end zone. for another touchback, it appears. There's a flag down, though, right at the kickoff spot. Wonder if somebody was offside, perhaps, for TCU. We'll wait and see. This will be our first chance to hear the official Mike Roach.
17: Offside, kicking team number 6. A 5-yard penalty added to the touchback spot. First down.
0: This is an ACC crew, with the Tar Heels being the visiting team, which you can certainly feel because all the colors in the stadium, as far as the electronic stuff, is all purple. The end zones are split, Carolina and TCU, but all the extra stuff, the entrance videos, the starting lineups, all that, the PA announcer definitely focused toward TCU. Carolina will get the extra 5 yards. They'll just take it to spot it to the 30, and that's where the Heels will start their third drive. Edwards, play action, rolls out to the right, lets one go. Nice throw and catch, caught by Kekahuna at the 45. He's able to shake a man on the far sideline and pushed out of bounds over the 50 into TCU territory. Vernon Glover pushed him out at the 49, but a really nice gain of 21 on first down.
7: Yeah, real nice throw by Billy right there. And Brent will tell you this, when he got downhill, he got his shoulder square towards the target, put it right on the money.
0: Empty set for Edwards, 3 receivers to the right, 2 to the left. Time to throw, lets it go. Ship sliding down, makes the catch between the numbers and the hash near side. It'll be another first down, a gain of 19 to the TCU 30.
7: Yeah, you know what I really like, Jones, is Billy Edwards, even on the sack, he still had some time back there. They're doing a really good job of protecting him in the pocket right now to give those downfield routes the opportunity to develop.
0: So Carolina has answered the TCU touchdown with a drive to the Horned Frog 30. Ball on the near hash as Carolina goes right to left. Jalen McGill is in the game. He is the running back. Edwards will play action to him, dumps it off, but incomplete. TCU had that one sniffed out pretty well as they tried to set up the screen left side. The ball was inaccurate for Thurman, but honestly, it may have been a good thing. Had he caught it, the Horned Frogs had a man or two there that would have blown up the play.
7: Yeah, it's a great job defensively. Christo Kelly was coming out for the screen. His man just followed him with him and then took him right to the football.
0: So Tar Heels have not run the ball yet on this possession. 3 straight passes, all of which were first down plays. Now it's 2nd and 10. TCU leads 10-3, 2:57 to go in the first quarter. McGill still the running back. He's behind Edwards in the pistol. Play action again. Fred rolls out to the right. Pressure there. Edwards going to cut up, and he's tripped up by Marcus Deal. It'll be another sack. It's not a huge loss, but it is a negative play. A loss of about 3 to make it 3rd and very long.
7: Yeah, you put yourself in these 3rd longs now. Now you got to start thinking, hey, how many yards do we need to pick up right now? These 3rd longs are hard to get first downs on. How many yards do we need to pick up in order to put us in a decent field goal range?
0: Yeah, we just don't have any information as far as in the past to give you a note on Burrell. That 20-yarder he made earlier was his first ever college attempt that he made. Edwards on 3rd and long. Will keep it on the ground. McGill starts to the right, cuts up, crosses the 30, gets to the 27-yard line. So gains 6 on the play. See if the Tar Heels, that feels like you're going for it on 4th down with that play call. And indeed, it appears they will keep the offense on the field after the Tar Heels gain about half that yardage back to bring up 4th and now 7.
7: And you're in field goal range. It does tell you something, though, Jones. I don't believe there's a lot of confidence in our long-range kicking game right now.
0: So 4th and 7 for Carolina. Tar Heels very good on 4th down last year. They were 11 of 15. Edwards, though, on 4th and 7. Time to throw. Caught over the middle. Ship first down at the 15. Cuts up. He's powering his way over the 10. And the Tar Heel veteran moves the sticks on 4th down.
7: Really like that play. Billy stood in the pocket, hit that dig route to Jordan, sticks his foot in the ground, comes flat across the middle, catches in stride. First down inside the 10.
0: Kylan Jackson with the stop for TCU, but not until the Heels gain 18 to the 9. They'll turn and hand to McGill. Stretching to the left. Cuts up at the 5. Touchdown, Carolina. Jalen McGill hits pay dirt for the first time this season for the Heels and the first time in McGill's career.
7: Love it. Really like the outside zone call. They got man-on-man, body-on-body. Jalen Gill shows great patience and then waits for the gap to open up and goes into the end zone unscathed. I love the tempo after the 4th down conversion. Get up there. Go outside zone. Boom. Touchdown Tar Heels.
0: 1:04 to go first quarter. Burrell to try to add the PAT. And he'll rocket it through. Terrell's got a big leg now. The question is always the accuracy, which, of course, is equally as important for your field goal man. But he's rocketed that through to make it 10-10. So the final numbers on that drive for Carolina. McGill, as I mentioned, first time in his career that he has scored. It is a 9-yard touchdown run. 7 plays, 70 yards, 2:56 off the clock. Two things here, Joe. One, some more good stuff from Billy Edwards, who's now 6 of 10. He's missed a throw, but I think one that he'd like to have back. But 6 of 10 from the passing side of things, 122 yards. And I think it shows you how deep that running back room is. We've seen Hall. You've seen McGill. We ain't even seen DeMond June yet. Caleb Jackson, transfer from LSU. Carolina has some options there.
7: Yeah, absolutely. I'd like to get Brent's perspective on watching Billy Edwards' eyes. He really looks like he's scanning the field. What do you see down there, Brent?
1: Guy looks like a veteran. You know, he looks left side of the field. He comes back and tough to come back. To come back to a dig route, and Jordan Schiff did a great job of body catching that, but I love what Billy's doing in the passing game. He looks in command and in control, and it's what we need. And on a side note, Mel Clark is back on the field, so it's a good thing for our defense. He took reps from putting his hands in the dirt, so looking forward to seeing him, and he's going to be back in the game.
0: So back on the sideline, he is not coming out with this particular defensive unit for Carolina. So 10-10 the score with 1:04 to go in the first quarter. It was a touchback on the kickoff, so TCU will start on the 25. We do have some defensive reserves out there for Carolina. Trey Giddens, a redshirt freshman from Virginia Beach, is on the field, as is Donovan Hoylett Jr., transfer from Richmond. He's played a few snaps already, but he is out there as well for Carolina. So a couple of reserves on the field at the moment for the Heels, as Jaden Craig is in the shotgun and empty for TCU. Wide open. Oh, Tar Heels had Greg Smith slip and fall. That allows Pimpton the easy catch and move into Tar Heel territory to the 35. Smith wouldn't have broken up the pass, but he would have made the tackle at about midfield. Instead, it goes all the way to Carolina's 35 for a gain of 40 yards.
7: Yeah, you got to keep your feet. It's a little bit wet, a little bit slippery. Shoulders over knees over toes. Keep your feet tight. Don't fall down.
0: 10-10 the score, but TCU right back in the scoring area all the way to the Carolina 35 in the final 30 seconds of the first quarter. Run, and Carolina this time is all over it. Eventually, Xavier Lewis is the man to make the stop for the Heels. Tar Heels got into the backfield early. First time it feels like, Joe, against the run, that Carolina's been able to just kind of keep TCU, just slow it down. Had to slow the run down instead of being able to just go north and south.
7: Yeah, and that's because Patterson set the edge. When you set the edge, it makes the running back chop his feet, work back inside, get him, pass him off the next man, make the tackle. That's what it's all about.
0: That will be the end of the first quarter. So both teams with some offensive success in quarter number one. And the scoreboard reflects that. That North Carolina Farm Bureau scoreboard reads 10-10. TCU and Carolina tied through 15 minutes of action. That run, by the way, just before the quarter ended, lost a couple for TCU. So they'll have second and 12 when we come back. Well, a fun first quarter. 10-10 the score here in Dublin. Thanks so much for joining us as we're kicking off the 2026 season. Hey, get a little Irish feel going.
18: Gotta get a little Irish, Jonesy, my old friend.
0: We will be back after this. 10-10 through one here in Dublin on Learfield.
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0: 10-10 going to the second quarter here in Dublin. Let's take a look at the Verizon stats from the first quarter. Snag UNC tickets and experiences all season long from Verizon Shine in the My Verizon app. Carolina averaged 288 yards of offense, almost 289, not that that makes it a lot better, last year. That was 129th in the nation. Carolina had 141 yards in that first quarter, scored on two of the three possessions. Problem is TCU's gained yards as well, 125 yards for the Horned Frogs, including a play of at least 34 yards. That includes that punt return on every possession thus far. So, Bryn Renner, Carolina's defense wants to be better than it was in quarter number one, and good news is they have a great defensive mind calling the plays.
1: I feel like this is the perfect timing because Coach Belichick is heavily involved down here on the sideline, guys. Put him all in a huddle. He's actually got his play call sheet out. I think he's calling the plays for us, and that bodes well for us to get some pressure and some more pressure on the quarterback.
0: Abu Jaude is back in the game for Carolina. That is great news after originally being questionable with a hand injury. TCU going to run it on second and long, get some good push up front, and makes it more manageable on third down as Peyton Seelman ends up making the stop, but it's a gain of four for TCU to the Carolina 33. Of course, Steve Belichick, the normal defensive coordinator for Carolina, Steve Belichick out on a medical leave at the moment. We certainly wish the best for Steve and hope that he returns to the Tar Heel coaching staff here in the very near future. But in his absence, Bryn telling us that we feel like head coach Bill Belichick the main man involved in that defensive play call. Third down for TCU. They're going to keep it on the ground. Ooh, looked like a hold up front. There's no flag, and that's going to allow TCU. Here comes a late flag to get the corner turned right side. Boy, it looked like there was a hold up front, and I think that's going to be the call. Leroy Jackson got tackled on the play.
2: Yeah.
0: There is going to be the flag and the holding call. Jackson had done a good job, at least from my eyes, Joe. Looked like he had that edge set, but all of a sudden was ripped down. That allowed the running lane, but it's going to come back.
1: Yeah, and I don't think they called that holding on the interior where really was where it was, or maybe they did. Yeah, definitely a hold on that play. But I think they may have called it on the outside with the receiver. I believe it was on 88.
0: Yeah, Pimpton, the tight end, is actually the man. So that's going to be a spot foul. So they did not call the one at the line. It was downfield. Spot foul moves it back to the 36-yard line and brings up a third and 11 for TCU. 10-10 our score. First minute of the action here in the second quarter. Horned Frogs moving right to left in this quarter. Quick screen to Small, but the heels all over it. A small man caught it, but a big man tackled him. Melkart Obujaude back in the game, making his presence felt.
1: Yeah, it's interesting. It looks like they're going to punt it because you're in such a fourth and long. But that's what you're talking about right there is you get a penalty. You get bailed out on the penalty from them picking up the first down, put them in a third and long. You make a great play on fourth down. Well, no, it actually looks like they're getting ready to go for it right now.
0: So originally TCU did send out some specialists, and now they will send the offense back on the field. This is going to be fourth and 10 for TCU. And now somebody's going to take a timeout. I think eventually it's going to be Carolina as the Heels had started to put their special teams personnel on the field. Both teams were a little discombobulated, and Carolina ends up taking the timeout to make sure that they have things organized the way they want. 13:20 to go in the second quarter. 10-10 the score. We'll see what TCU decides to do. Go for it. Punt. It would be a 50-plus yard field goal should they try it from here. We'll see what the Horned Frogs decide when we come back to Dublin. Tied up at 10. Quarter number two from Learfield.
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0: 13 minutes, 20 seconds to play. Second quarter, 10-10, our score, Carolina and TCU. 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From Friday night lights to game day tailgates, North Carolina shows up for its teams. And Blue Cross and Blue Shield of North Carolina shows up for you with 95% of North Carolina doctors in their network. Blue Cross North Carolina, the official health insurance partner of UNC Athletics. All of our visits to the sideline are brought to you by the Pinehurst Resort. New sideline reporter, but we still got Pinehurst Resort making sure that you can get the info from down on the field. It is the home of the 2024 U.S. Open. History is made in Pinehurst one moment at a time. Joe Yock joining me, Jones Angel, here in our open-air booth in Dublin. Ben Alexander, our chief network engineer. You've heard from Dave Nathan during our pregame. He'll be back at halftime. Matt Krause, stats and spotting. Adam Lucas helping us out today as well. Bryn Renner was that aforementioned Pinehurst sideline reporter. So it is going to be the offense coming out for TCU. Looked like a little bit of indecision for the Frogs, but they're going to go for it. Fourth and 10 at the 35-yard line of the Tar Heels. TCU going from right to left. This game tied at 10 early in the second quarter. 13:20 to go. Ball on the near hash again as the Frogs go right to left. Two receivers to the right, one to the left. Pimpton, the tight end on the left side of the line, standing up for TCU. Craig will throw against the four-man rush. Pressure in his face, almost intercepted, but it is incomplete. So Carolina will get the fourth down stop. Greg Smith broke it up.
1: Yeah, a great job on the outside by corner Jaden Patterson. He looked, gave him a look like he was playing off, and there. And Craig just looked to the sidelines. He's going to get a little comeback route at about 12 yards, and Patterson sat on it, so he had to take his eyes back to the middle of the field where the Tar Heels knock it down. So that little squat by Jaden Patterson, the little detail that he did right there, made him come off that receiver and try to throw it over the middle for the incompletion.
0: So each team has had the ball three times. Each team has one field goal, one touchdown, and then one possession that ended up in no points. Carolina had to punt on its fruitless possession. TCU turns it over on downs. Edwards under center. We haven't seen this maybe the first time today that he's under center. If not, he hasn't been there much, been mostly in the shotgun. Play clock still has 11 as Edwards gets the snap. He will turn and hand off, and just nowhere to go for Ben Hall. Tried to get moving left side, but Michael Short, the former Tar Heel, able to close the door for no gain. Short started his career at Carolina. That was in 2023 and 2024. Had 23 tackles, a tackle for loss, and 26 games played. All those stats came in the 2024 season. He was at Virginia Tech last year, and now with TCU. Second and 10, Shipp makes the grab over the middle. That'll move the chains as Jordan falls close to midfield. It'll be a gain of 13 to the 48. First and 10 for Carolina.
1: I really like that right there. Carolina almost had a negative play on first down. They come back, get a little tempo up, and then hit Jordan, go to their safety man Jordan on the slant to pick up the first down.
0: Shipp now four catches, 59 yards for the Heels. Of course, coming off a year where he was top 10 in the league with 60 catches. That includes having 16 in the last two games, eight each against Duke and State last year. Hall has some room to run, lowers his shoulder. the hole does close, but he gets 4 yards on the play. Big collision between Jamel Johnson, really good safety for TCU, and Ben Hall, and they collided. The hole was there. Hall just hit. It looked like he kind of chopped his feet before accelerating, Joe. I think if he doesn't do that, he gets more on the play.
1: Yeah, he almost showed, you asked running back show patience, but the hole opened up so quickly, almost showed a little bit too much patience. He needs to hit that hole and take it to pay dirt.
0: Damon June has come in the game for the first time. He and Hall both in the backfield. Hall to the left of Edwards, June to the right. Carolina moving left to right in a 10-10 game, early second quarter. Will be a handoff to Hall, trying to stretch it near side. TCU plays it well. Hall keeps his feet. A flag comes in, though, as Hall still moving forward. Gets over the 30, but this one likely coming back as a flag down back in the backfield.
1: Yeah, and I'll tell you something, Jones, right now is after the ref makes this.
7: Illegal block in the back. Offense, number 0. 10-yard penalty, second down.
0: And that's on June. I'm not sure we're getting a real clean feed of the referee, but it was a block in the back on June. And it will cost Carolina an explosive play. They had gotten about to the TCU 28 or 29-yard line, but that 10-yard penalty will move it back to the Carolina 42 and bring up what's going to be second and 16. So first penalty on the Tar Heels is a big one, moving them back.
1: You know, one of the things I've noticed, and I've seen this three times now, Jones, is that when Billy Edwards is changing the play at the line of scrimmage, the defense for TCU is pointing to the side they're going. So he's doing something to tip them off.
0: See if Carolina can get that cleaned up. Edwards, play action this time. He wants something down the field, and instead he's just going to dirt the ball as he was looking down the field, then elected. His outlet was a screen to June, which was heavily covered. So he just dirted it, and Carolina will have third and long.
1: Yeah, they were trying to – he was there anticipating that they were going to bring – pin their ears back and come after him, try to throw the screen, but they really didn't. They just rode out there with the lineman, and there was nowhere to go with the ball.
0: Carolina just 1-for-4 on third down so far. In fact, the two teams combined are just 1-for-7. 10-10 our score, 10:58 to go, second quarter. Carolina facing a third and very long off its own 42. Has to get to the TCU 42 to move the chains. Edwards will throw out of the shotgun. Looks over the middle, tipped and incomplete off the hands of C.J. Sadler, the freshman. That ball rocketed off his hands. Jamel Johnson had a chance for an interception, but just couldn't quite reach it. That's twice that a Carolina receiver has seen the ball tip off their hands and get airborne, but fortunately neither have been picked. Now, to return the punt, it's Ed Small. He is wearing a different number for punt returns, putting on 16 instead of his normal 18. But it is Small, who had a 34-yard return earlier, which set up a touchdown for TCU. Aaron Burrell, first time he's ever punted in college, had pressure but got it away. It's going to angle to the TCU sideline. Picked up on a hop by Small, but Carolina's ready this time to make sure that they were all over it. It was freshman Jaziel Hall who made the tackle. One of the young DBs, one of those 40 freshmen for the Tar Heels. Hall makes the stop. Punt goes 46 yards. Small does get 5 yards on the return. So the game's still tied at 10. We'll take a break. 10:43 to go in the second quarter. TCU will start inside its own 20 after this from Learfield.
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0: North Carolina Farm Bureau scoreboard reads TCU 10, Carolina 10, 10:43 to go, second quarter. Worst starting field position for either team. TCU will be taking its first snap of this drive on its own 17-yard line. Bryn Renner, our Pinehurst sideline reporter, out in the elements. And Bryn, starting to rain a little bit here in Dublin.
1: Yeah, John, since the end of the first quarter, it's been a steady Irish rain. And I think one thing in the passing game, it bodes well for both teams. Both DBs are going to slip, so it's very hesitant to play man-to-man coverage. And you saw that from Billy. I think he's done a good job with the ball coming out of his hand and our receivers keeping their feet. Now, CJ dropped that ball on third down that Joe mentioned. It's getting a little bit wet, so you got to make sure you catch the ball first before you run.
0: Right now, good

0: Morris. TCU will run it on first down, stretching to the right. Leroy Jackson chases down Denman from behind. Gain of three to the 20-yard line, and so it'll be second and seven. Out there defensively for Carolina, you've got Leroy Jackson, also the Penn State transfer, Jalen Harvey, Melkart Obujalde, and Xavier Lewis, the sophomore out of Leesville Road High School, then Rollsville High School from Raleigh. That's the front four. McDonald and Jonathan Agamadu, transfer from Oklahoma State in the second year at Carolina, they are in at the backer spots right now. Trey Miller, Jaden Patterson at corner, Cost the nickelback. And another sub in the secondary is Colton Bryson is in at safety. Craig, pressure coming from behind as he rolls to the right, flips it underhanded complete, and then a big shot by Agumadu knocks the TCU receiver out of bounds. But a pretty good job by Craig to just get a couple of yards on the play as Lewis was chasing him down. But it does move to the 23 to bring up third and four for TCU.
1: Yeah, when you play good defensive football, a lot of times you'll break the field in half. The backside responsibility isn't that responsibility for them. They did a great job showing eye discipline, staying with the play, and trying to shut that down quickly.
0: Greg Smith and Peyton Waters, now the safeties out there for Carolina for this third down play. Carolina rushes just four. Craig dances up, dumps it off. It's going to be just enough for a first down, although Carolina does rally to the ball and make a good hit on Ed Small by Jaden Patterson. But for the first time today, TCU converts a third down. Horned Frogs are now 1-for-4 as they gain 7 to the 30-yard line. TCU trying to play with some pace. Quick hitter to the near side. Caught, but immediate tackle. Nice job in the open field by Derek McDonald as he takes down Jeremy Scott, the receiver for TCU. Near side at the hash. Short gain of 3. It will be second down. 10-10 our score. Carolina and TCU, each team scoring 10 points in the first quarter. We're down to 8:38 and counting in quarter number 2. Horned Frogs going from right to left. Ball on the near hash mark. Craig in the pistol with Payne back in behind him. They send the tight end in motion, turn and hand it off. Coming to the left side, boy, a lot of room there for Payne. Just had the Tar Heels outnumbered, and TCU gets the first down over the 45 to the 46. And it will be a good, solid gain. Actually, they're going to say that Payne stepped out at the 44, but it's still a gain of 11 and a first down.
1: Yeah, and that's where they've been hurt, Carolina, all day, is on that little outside zone play. You got to be able to fight to get your face across, set the edge, and then those backers got to scrape over the top and close it down quickly.
0: Tar Heels with some reserves out there on the D-line, including Trey Giddens. I believe David Jackson, a freshman, is out there as well. As Craig rolling out to the right, looking down the field. McDonald closing in on him, and the throw is inaccurate down the far sideline. Small tried to keep his feet in and fall out of bounds to make the grab, but the throw too wide brings up second down.
1: And I think that was McDonald right there. Did a really good job of holding on to the back. He didn't just rush Craig right away where he could dump the ball back. He held on as long as he could, and then he committed to it afterwards, gave him the pressure, so we got an errant throw.
0: McDonald, Syracuse transfer, 41 games, 29 starts in his 5 years. Bill Belichick, high praise for him, said he's close to NFL ready right now. He really likes McDonald, the Syracuse transfer. Second and 10. TCU on the ground again to the left side. Here comes the flag. I think there was a hold on the front as the Horned Frogs gain a couple, but let's see. Yep, there is going to be a holding call on TCU to move it back.
1: Yeah, that was right at the point of the attack, trying to, again, run that outside zone they've had success with. But as the Carolina defensive tackle crosses face, just grounded by the jersey.
0: It was Jackson again. Jackson's been held a couple of times up front.
2: Holding. Offense number 56. 10-yard penalty. Second down.
0: It's on Ben Taylor Whitfield, one of the captains for TCU, the left tackle. Actually has played guard, right tackle, and left tackle in his career for TCU, but makes a mistake that time. The ball will move back to the 34-yard line. And now all of a sudden it is second and long, second and 20 for TCU. Game tied at 10, 7:35 to go, second quarter. As the Horned Frogs, their fourth possession. Tar Heels have had it 4 times. Field goal, touchdown, 2 punts. TCU has a field goal, a touchdown, and a turnover on downs. Second and very long after the penalty. Craig's going to play action and look deep. Actually, he tried to dump it off on a screen, and it was too high. The pressure forced

0: a poor pass, and it's fortunate it did because Carolina was bringing pressure against the screen, but it is incomplete, and it will bring up third and 20.
1: Yeah, Carolina dodged a bullet right there. Let the pressure come. The screen was there, and there was a whole lot of real estate ahead of them, but thankfully, the ball falls to the ground incomplete.
0: It was Leroy Jackson busting through the line to apply the pressure. As TCU now third and 20, Carolina will rush just four. They get into the backfield, and this time it's TCU that just dirts the ball as Craig didn't have anywhere to go with Abu Jalde and Xavier Lewis bearing down on him.
1: Yeah, really like the scheme right there. A little twist up front, being able to come and get pressure on the quarterback, cover the screen up, make him throw it in the dirt, and put him into a punting situation.
0: So TCU scored on its first two drives. The next two, the Horned Frogs have gone five plays, turnover on downs, and now eight plays and a punt. Carolina has two men back to receive the punt. Tretch Kekahuna is the deepest at the 20. Looks like it is JoJo Throop, the young running back, as the up man. And Throop is going to be the man who makes the fair catch call for the Tar Heels, just shy of the 30-yard line. So Carolina's going to have the ball back. We're still tied here, 7:05 to go in the second quarter. The punt by Hoyt Chance is 38 yards. The fair catch by young JoJo Throop makes it no yards on the return. Before we go to commercial, the stations were a little late on giving you this ID, but let's break 10 seconds for station ID down the lines. 10-10 score on the Tar Heel Sports Network. Now let's go to that commercial break. All tied at 10, 7:05 to go. First half in Dublin from Learfield.
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0: Resort sideline reporter. Brent, we mentioned TCU scored on its first two drives. Since then, a turnover on downs and a punt, and part of the reason that Tar Heel defense has looked a little better, starting to get some pressure up front.
1: Yeah, one thing, so we're getting pressure with four down front, and they're not having any ability to push the ball downfield. There's no vertical passing game yet from TCU because of our rush. And all third downs, Craig has had a guy in his lap, so really, really good to see through the first two quarters.
0: Yeah, Joe, TCU just 1 of 5 on third down.
2: Yeah, just 1 of 5, and then the thing that I like from the Tar Heel offense right now is the balance, especially on first down. They've gotten roughly 6 passes to 5 rushes, so they're showing great balance offensively on first down.
0: Carolina moving left to right for this possession. Game tied at 10. Ship, Kekahuna, and Sadler all wide left as Edwards going to step up in the pocket and run. Edwards has a first down and more, and smartly slides down right at the 40. They'll say he started his slide at the 39, but a scramble gain of 11, and it's a first down for Billy Edwards.
2: Yeah, really good job by Billy. There was no action downfield. His eyes were downfield. He waited as long as he could. Then he stepped up in the pocket, saw that green grass, took off it, and it smartly did the slide, but still picked up the first down. Just an experienced veteran play.
0: 6:35 to play, first quarter, 10-10. Carolina, 2 timeouts. TCU has 3 as we start getting close to halftime. Hand off to Ben Hall. Wraps around the left side. A ton there. Hall lowers his shoulder and gets 2 as he bangs into Jamel Johnson. It'll be 2nd and 8 after Hall. That is carry for Hall. Number 8 has just 15 yards. Carolina 36 yards on the ground. Now there is a big loss on a sack in that mix, but that is less than 3 yards per carry right now for the Heels. They'd like to improve that. 2nd and 8 from the Carolina 41. Heels moving left to right. Ball on the far hash in a 10-10 game. Edwards in the shotgun. Looks left. Now goes down the far sideline. Tough throw. Ship almost made a great catch with a man all over him. That was Gil Jackson Jr., but couldn't quite hang on. Something that Bobby Petrino talked about this week is sometimes the Tar Heels willing to go to Ship, even if he's a little covered, because of his ability to make catches through contact. Didn't do it there, but sure almost did.
2: Yeah, and that was a really good throw. They're trying to do a back shoulder fade right there. He put it on him, and honestly, I thought that was a catch that Jordan may make. I see that Jordan's taking his gloves off. I don't know if he had them on earlier in the game, but he's not wearing gloves right now.
0: So it's a 3rd down. Carolina just 1 of 5 on 3rd down, just like TCU. This is 3rd and long, 3rd and 8. Ship goes in motion. There'll be 4 players at wide receiver for Carolina. Edwards throws to the far sideline. Heavy contact there when the ball arrived. Incomplete. Jamel Johnson colliding with Jelani Thurman. No flag, and it will be 4 plays and a punt for Carolina.
2: Yeah, you would love to see the Tar Heels be able to convert right there. They were those last 2 plays. Ship was covered up. Jelani Thurman was covered up. And Billy's trying to deliver that ball in a really, really tight window.
0: So the two teams just 2 of 11 on 3rd down. Well, punts have been an adventure here so far for Carolina. As Aaron Burrell, the transfer from LSU, punting for the first time in his career. This is a good one, though. Good hang time. Fair catch called for by Small around the 15. And best punt of the day for Burrell and the Tar Heels will force TCU to start with its worst starting field position back on the 15-yard line. 44-yard kick, so not a massive punt, but the hang time is what allowed Carolina to get down there and cover. I believe it was one of the 2 freshmen wearing number 17, Jacob Weatherspoon or Nykeer Helton. I think it was Weatherspoon. Got 2 young freshmen, similar body types, wearing the same number. One of those 2 did a nice job getting down there and forcing the fair catch.
2: Yeah, it's going to be interesting to see with Billy Edwards coming out and doing, I mean, making 4th down conversions, moving the ball up and down the field, but now they've stalled just a little bit. It'll be interesting to see. They've talked about maybe playing Miles O'Neill some, so let's see what happens here as the game moves forward.
0: Tar Heels have had to punt on their last 2 drives, running a total of 9 plays. TCU going to keep it on the ground on 1st down, but a shifty run for a gain of 4 for the Horned Frogs. Isaiah Johnson had a chance early, but it was a really nice cut by Payne to get away from Johnson. McDonald eventually made the stop for the Heels. 2nd and 6 to the 19-yard line.
2: Yeah, you can sort of see as this game's starting to settle in at 10-10 with 5 minutes to go, just over 5 minutes to go in the first half. Some of these defenses are getting a feel for each other's offense, and things are settling down a little bit.
0: Both teams trying to run the ball. TCU's had a lot more success. 94 yards. Although 48 of them came on one run early in the game. Clock down to 4 minutes and 51 seconds. It'll be another run for TCU. Abu Jaude can't make the stop on the edge. He's frustrated. It allows Payne to get some more yards. McDonald cleans it up after a gain of 4. And it will bring up third. Actually give him 5. And bring up 3rd and 1 at the 24-yard line.
2: Yeah, that's a better job of setting the edge there. But when you set it, you got to make the tackle right there. The pressing through these tackles. This isn't complicated football. This is just simple outside zone plays.
0: Horned Frogs going right to left. Ball on the near hash at the TCU 24, game tied at 10, 4:14 to go in the second quarter. 3rd and short, 3rd and 1 for TCU. On the ground, they do get the first down to the 30. Payne again makes the move. So Jeremy Payne starting to get a big role for the Horned Frogs. The junior from Missouri City, Texas, really closed the year strong last year. Had more than 70 yards rushing and 40 yards receiving in the last two games last year. And a very memorable play for TCU. He closed the season with a catch on a screen pass on 3rd and long and went the distance for a touchdown in overtime to win the bowl game for TCU against USC. As there's some movement up front, this is going to be, I believe, on the Horned Frogs to push them back a bit with 3:31 to go in the first quarter.
3: False start. Offense number 50. 5-yard penalty. First down.
0: It's Witten Van Hoy. His uncle's David Toms, by the way. Former PGA golfer. Toms a major winner back in the day. Also, his dad, Chris, talking about Witten Van Hoy, the man who just had the 5-yard penalty, was a good player at Louisiana Tech and in the NFL. But young Van Hoy, a mistake there, brings up 1st and 15. Still 10-10 as Craig's in the shotgun. TCU keeping it on the ground, stretching to the right side. Payne finds his way through multiple Tar Heel bodies. Gracious. And he's going to get almost 10. Gosh, Joe, felt like Carolina was all around the ball, but it took 10 yards and Derek McDonald, the linebacker, to make the stop.
2: Yeah, and what Carolina's got to do, what's happening is TCU's doing a good job with their offensive line steps and getting body on body, but Derek McDonald and those inside backers, they've got to scrape over the top quicker and fill that hole up before he's 5 yards down the field.
0: Now 115 yards on the ground for TCU, and every play on this drive has been a run so far. 2nd and 5, remember that was 1st and 15 for TCU. Going right to left, ball on the far hash. 2:35 to go. TCU with all 3 timeouts, and this time Carolina gets into the backfield. Xavier Lewis, hello.
2: And that's exactly what you do when teams try to go heavy on outside zone. You can start slanting your front away from where the ball is going, and that's Xavier Lewis runs a slant right there, comes right down the line, and keeps him on it, gives him a loss of gain on that play.
0: Yeah, it's a 4-yard loss on the play back to the 31. So it will bring up 3rd and long. That should take us to the 2-minute timeout as well. And indeed it will. So remember, this was a rule instituted last year in college football. That's the Carolina fans you hear on their feet in the background cheering this Tar Heel defense and the effort they have seen here in the first half. It's been a good one. Still 2 minutes to go, though. Tied at 10 in half number one. Back with the final 2 minutes of the first half when we return from Learfield.
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0: Road, we are more than 3,500 miles away in Dublin, Ireland, for Carolina and TCU. We're tied at 10, two-minute timeout of the first half. Big play upcoming. Horned Frogs facing a 3rd and 9 on their own 31-yard line. TCU has 3 timeouts. Carolina has 2 for this final 2 minutes. 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Joe Yock coaches all the time. Talk about the last couple minutes of the first half, first couple minutes of the second half. That's where TCU ran away from Carolina last year in this game. That was a 10-7 game, but then TCU had a pick six. They kicked a field goal with no time left on the clock, then took one of the first plays of the second half, 75 yards for a score. So all of a sudden it went from 10-7 to 27-7. Here, this game is 10-10. Tar Heels would love a big third down stop here and get a chance to be the last team holding the football in the first half.
2: Yeah, the doctor order right now would be a great third down stop, and then get the ball back. You run your two-minute offense, get down the field, have some success, score a touchdown right before half.
0: TCU just 2 for 6. They converted a short third down earlier in this drive. 2 for 6 on third down. Craig in at the shotgun. Big third down play on the way. He will throw. Gets it out of his hands and missed his receiver. Incomplete. Jacoby Hayes was open in the middle of the field, but Craig's throw behind him falls incomplete. The Heels get the stop.
2: Yeah, he was coming through. He ran a little dig right through that zone, and I think Craig thought that he was going to sit down when he cleared the linebacker, but he kept on going, and so that ball was a little bit behind him. Just a little miscommunication to him, but it puts the Horned Frogs in a punting situation now.
0: Tretch Kekahuna, the only man back this time. Remember, the Tar Heels had 2 men back a moment ago on a TCU punt. John Hoyt Chance had 33 punts.
2: Oh,
0: the snap is high. Well over his head. It's into the end zone. Hoyt Chance just has to go and kick it out of the back for a safety. Flags will come down for an illegal touching, but it's going to be a safety for Carolina as the long snapper Aaron Bowers sailed the ball over the head of the punter, Hoyt Chance.
2: Yeah, they just, like you said, just sailed it right over. But I wonder if
8: illegal kicking of the football, kicking team, kicking while it's in the end zone on the ground, has helped the play, the safety.
0: So Carolina will take the lead on the safety with 1:49 to go. We'll go to the record books. See, the last time Tar Heels had a safety game, let's see here, it was against Cincinnati in the bowl game in Charlotte, December 28, 2013. Kareem Martin and Brandon Ellerby combined for a safety. That's why you had Matt Krause on the broadcast.
2: Yeah,
0: you ready for that, baby.
2: Locked
0: so,
2: and loaded.
0: Tar Heels get the 2 points there with 1:49 to go, and they'll take over. So now, Joe, we had talked about some of the mistakes Carolina had made. Big mistake on special teams for the Frogs.
2: Huge mistake, and there's nothing in the world worse for a long snapper than to sail one over somebody's head, because now you got to start thinking about it. You got to come out and do it again. But this can be in more of a perfect situation right now. Got to kick off from the 20-yard line, so you have the chance for a return. Then, minute 49 left, you got a chance to bring out your offense and run your 2-minute O, hopefully go down and score a touchdown. And now we've got a flip over from what happened last year. So let's see what happens, see if Carolina can capitalize on this.
0: So 12-10 as Carolina gains the safety on the poor snap. And again, officially it's going to be that illegal kicking of the ball in the end zone. It was a heads-up play by Hoyt Chance as a couple Tar Heels were bearing down to try to pick up the ball. Now, you can either punt or kick off here. Carolina's very deep to return this kickoff. And it will be sent to about the 5-yard line. So, but a chance for a return for Carolina. JoJo Troop coming up the numbers far side, loses his footing as he tries to cut. He's down to about the 30. So that's where Carolina will take over. Max Carroll in the area. I think more than anything, Troop fell down, though, as Carroll will be credited with the tackle as he was in the area. And that's a couple slips, too.
2: Yeah.
0: That was more of a slip than anything else, I think, Joe, from how it looked. Carolina will start officially on the 29.
2: Yeah, that kicker for TCU,
0: he's got a big leg.
2: He caught that ball at the 5-yard line, kicked it off from the 20.
0: Yeah, we were mentioning Hoyt Chance, 89% of his kickoffs were touchbacks last year while he was at Louisiana Tech. So Carolina will start going left to right here on its own 29-yard line. Two timeouts, a minute 44 to go. And now a 12-10 lead after the first safety since 2013 that Carolina has gained. Edwards remains in. And he's going to throw on first down. Quickly comes to the near side. Catch, but immediate tackle. Caught by Kekahuna. Julius Sims with the hit at the 35. They'll say forward progress to the 36, a gain of 7. Clock still moving. A lot of timeouts still.
2: Yeah.
0: TCU has 3, Carolina with 2. So no rush here for the Heels. They want to try and be the last team with the ball if possible.
2: Yeah, they want to pick up that first down. If you can pick up that first down, then now you can put a little bit more pressure and go a little bit more up-tempo.
0: Still need 3 yards to do that. On second down. Play action. Edwards just going to throw it away as that does stop the clock. He had pressure coming with Ansel Denba. Mason Humphrey, the intended receiver, but that was more of a throwaway than anything else. And now it brings up a big third down because there's still a minute 7 to go, and TCU has 3 timeouts.
2: Yes, you mean us to see how Carolina plays this. You get in a 3rd and 3. You don't want to necessarily get pass happy right here. You got to be able to go face mask to face mask and pick up 3 yards if you want to have a good football team running the ball.
0: Tar Heels have run it 13 times, passed it 17 times here in the first half. 3rd and 3, a big one. Heels just 1 of 6 on 3rd down. Toss sweep to McGill, and he has the 1st down on the far side. Crosses the 40 to the 45. First time we've seen that play call today. McGill had plenty of room to run. Gains 9 and moves the chains.
2: Yeah, that's a really good play call. What you did, you went trips to the left on the outside, brought Jelani Thurman in motion, brought him down, then get that quick pitch to the outside for the 1st down.
0: 12-10 score. Carolina with the lead after the safety as Edwards rockets one over the middle. Oh, a fumble. Kekahuna lost it after he made the catch, and TCU takes over. Max Carroll comes out of the pile with the football with 46 seconds to go.
2: Really good play right there. Really good throw by Billy Edwards over the middle. Would have picked up the 1st down.
8: On the field was a catch by the offense. Fumble recovery by the defense. The 1st down for TCU.
0: Jamel Johnson knocked it free. He'll get the forced fumble. And Max Carroll with the recovery. TCU will take over. First turnover of the game at its own 45-yard line. Kekahuna. We'll take a look at this replay. Kekahuna had the catch. It would have been close to a 1st down. Actually, would have been right at the 1st down marker. We'll have to wait and see. Bren, did you get? I know you're not real close to the action. What did you see down there?
1: Yeah, it was a bang play. It was right after Trent spun, so I think he was still up. I think it's going to be ruled a fumble.
0: Yeah, so we'll take a look here at the replay. It's the first time we've had a replay today, and that means the refs have gone under the hood. Presented by the Honda dealers of the Carolinas. Take your Tar Heel tailgate to the next level with a new Honda. See your Honda dealer of the Carolinas today. We have not seen a replay here in our location just yet. And now we will get a look at one. Kekahuna is popped, kept the football, and then hit again.
2: Yeah.
0: And I think he was still up.
2: Yeah.
0: You know, I think that may have been Max. Johnson made the 1st contact, but then Carroll is the man who knocked the ball free and recovered it. So Carroll gets the forced fumble, assuming this stands, and the recovery. Johnson hit him first, but it was Carroll who knocked it loose.
2: This is what I don't like, Johnson. I don't like that. That's clearly a fumble. That they go all the way over to review this thing to tell you it's a fumble.
8: After further review, the ruling on the field is upheld. It will be TCU football first down. Who's going to set the game clock to 47 seconds? 047. Thank you.
0: So it's going to be 47 seconds officially on the clock. So Carolina gets the safety, gets the first down, but then fumbles the football for the first turnover of the game for Carolina. First turnover of the game, period. TCU had a turnover on downs and the safety, but no straight turnover. And now TCU with three timeouts.
8: 4-7, thank you.
0: So TCU with three timeouts now and 47 seconds to work with has good field position. Craig, as now the officials blow the play dead before it even starts.
8: Please just set the game clock to 47 seconds. It'll start on the snap.
0: Folks here, remember, they don't do football that often here at Aviva Stadium. Once a year. Trying to get the clock, for which now says 42 for some reason.
2: There we go.
0: Now it says 47.
2: Back in business.
0: And it's not, clock's not supposed to start until the snap, I think. Just some confusion there. But big sequence here for the final 47 seconds. Craig will throw. Carolina rushes four over the middle. Tipped and almost intercepted as it bounced off the hands of Dane Jones, the receiver for TCU. McDonald covering on the play. Greg Smith was the man who had a chance to pick it after the tip. Couldn't do it. It'll bring up second and 10.
2: This is a very important series for the Carolina defense. You get the turnover, you got to stop. You don't want a here we go again situation. You got to be able to get a stop right before half.
0: That play took just 4 seconds. Pressure coming. Craig just gets it away. Dumps it off in the flat near side. McDonald can't make the initial hit. That allows TCU some more yards over the 50 on the near side by Payne. It will force the Frogs to take a timeout, though, as Payne was tackled inbounds at the Carolina 49-yard line. McDonald had a chance to hold that to about a 2 or 3 yard gain. First time, honestly, that we've seen McDonald. He's been a very sure tackler in this game. Just couldn't wrap him up. That allowed Payne to get about 3 more yards. But timeout, 33 seconds to go. It will be 3rd and 4 for TCU.
2: Yeah, and that's the thing, Jones. Like, when McDonald gets in the open space like that, you've got to do the little tiny fundamentals. And right there, he needs, from his angle, he needs to attack his inside shoulder. He attacked him more straight up, which allowed him to slip off. You attack that inside shoulder, you can get him off balance quicker and get him to the ground sooner.
0: Again, Carolina has done a pretty good job, feels like, McDonald in particular, tackling. He has 5, tied with Harvey for the team lead here in the first half. Just couldn't wrap up that time. But it is a big third down. TCU 2 of 7 on third down. And this is a big one late in half number one. 12-10 Carolina. But TCU, 2 timeouts left, trying to keep moving with 33 seconds to go. As now the Tar Heels are going to take a timeout and make sure they have what they want defensively. Heels will have 1 remaining. TCU has 2. Horned Frogs due to get the ball to start the second half. 12-10 Carolina. Both teams with a field goal and a touchdown in the first half, or excuse me, in the first quarter. Then here late in the second quarter, an errant snap on a punt attempt by TCU turned into a safety. Carolina got the ball, had moved into TCU territory, but fumbled. That has allowed TCU a chance here at the end of the half to put more points on the board. 33 seconds to go. 12-10 Tar Heels. TCU going right to left. Ball is on the near hash at the Carolina 49-yard line. It will be 3rd and 4 for TCU, which is, again, 2 of 7 on third down. 3 receivers bunched up well out to the right. Tight end Pimpton on the left side of the line. Payne to the right side of Craig. Play action and a screen. Not sure if that was caught or not. No, incomplete. It wasn't going to matter if it was caught. It was going to be short of the first down as an inaccurate and low throw by Craig. We'll bring up 4th down. Intended receiver, I believe, was Jeremy Scott, redshirt sophomore for TCU. So Craig, inaccurate on the throw, and at least for now, the Tar Heels survive the fumble. In fact, they do so with a 3 and out after TCU got good field position. Snap back. Carolina with some good pressure.
9: Oh,
0: flag is going to come in as the ball is downed inside the 10. Jalen Harvey, as you could hear from Joe's disappointment, is going to be flagged for now. See what this is called, running into the kicker.
8: Running into the kicker, defense number 11. That five-yard penalty results in the first down.
1: Can't. You just can't. You can't give the ref an opportunity to make a call. You're in punt safe. I saw Coach Belichick on the sidelines doing the classic punt safe all the way. And all you're trying to do is get out of here. You can't run into the kicker on a punt safe. If you're trying to block a punt, sometimes it happens. You're taking that risk. But on a punt safe, that should never, ever happen.
0: So the flag on Harvey, remember it was third and four. So that's why the 5 yard, that's not an automatic first down. It was because of the yardage gained. And now just 19 seconds left, but TCU does have two timeouts. 12-10 Carolina. Boy, the Heels just can't get off the field right now to end this half. Carolina tries to bring some pressure. TCU picks it up. Flag comes in. Catch is made. But there is a flag in the backfield. Let's see who it's on.
8: Offense number 59, 10-yard penalty, first down.
0: Wow, these two teams just pinballing mistakes as that throw had gotten TCU inside the 30, but Jaheim Buchanan, a transfer from FIU, is in a tight battle for the center position in the training camp for the Horned Frogs, picks up the holding, another critical penalty, of which TCU has had some trouble. Last season, TCU was pretty good. Averaged about seven penalties. Actually, they struggled. I say that. Seven penalties a game for over 60 yards. It has hurt them today. Six penalties for 50 yards on TCU.
1: Half. That's half.
0: And now the half. Joe Yock, is that the half?
1: That's half. Okay. I don't want him to snap the ball.
0: That is the half. As it goes to triple zeros, Carolina and TCU will head to the locker room. TCU arguing that the clock should not have been running. Carolina is hustling to get off the field.
1: The clock runs.
0: Now the Tar Heels, the officials are saying, hold on. Bill Belichick is now out near midfield arguing. He has got the ear of Monique Washington, the line judge. 12-10 the score. They've already put 20 minutes on the clock for halftime, and yep, everybody's going ahead to
1: there
0: the locker
1: go.
0: Room.
1: So go locker room.
0: Those
1: get out of here.
0: Those boos are from the TCU crowd. They're frustrated as both teams really had some opportunities late in the half, and neither one of them could take advantage. Carolina with the fumble, then the running into the kicker. TCU gets a critical holding call, and then a clock mismanagement. So both teams will regroup at halftime. 12-10 the score. The halftime clock has not started yet. The officials are still talking, but everybody's left the field. Now they say, yeah, go ahead and start the clock. So we'll head to halftime. It's the Wells Fargo Halftime Show. Dave will get you up to date back in our Tar Heel Sports Network studio. What a half.
1: We're fighting, Jonesy. We're fighting.
0: Okay, I didn't know Joe Yock was done. 12-10, Carolina with the lead going to halftime from Learfield.
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1: It is the Wells Fargo Halftime Show with our score reading Carolina 12, TCU 10. Wild first half where offensively both teams hit some big plays in the first quarter. The only points, though, in the second quarter, the safety that's got the Tar Heels up by a couple, 12-10 here at the break. We've got highlights and stats coming up, but right now it's a look at the North Carolina Farm Bureau scoreboard. Helping you is what they do best. The roster of games to come later on today features NC State and Virginia at 3:30. Matching up from Charlottesville. Out west, Stanford plays host to Hawaii at 7 o'clock as the Cardinals step out of the league in week zero. Florida State also in non-conference action from Doak Campbell Stadium at 7 o'clock. New Mexico State, the opponent for the Seminoles. Memphis heads to Vegas. UNLV, the opponent of the Tigers. That's a 10 o'clock kick in that matchup. Other ACC action on Thursday. Akron and Wake Forest kick things off at 7 o'clock from Winston. Then in Atlanta, 8 o'clock on Thursday, Colorado goes to play Georgia Tech. On Friday at 9 o'clock, number 7, Miami, fresh off a college football playoff appearance, goes to Stanford to take on the Cardinal. NFL action from around preseason last night. The Panthers knocked off the Texans 16-13. That gives Carolina a 3-1 preseason record. And week one matchup with the Bears coming up on September the 13th. That is what's on the way for Carolina. Later on tonight at 6 o'clock, the Bears take on the Titans in Nashville. In progress late in the first quarter from Indy, the Colts and Lions tied at 6. That'll do it for your full and complete look at the North Carolina Farm Bureau scoreboard. Helping you is what they do best. Our score from Dublin has Carolina leading TCU by a score of 12-10. We'll take a look back at some of the big plays and run through the stats when we come back after this. 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
1: 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Carolina 12, TCU 10. Let's roll things back and examine how in the world we got here. Carolina got on the scoreboard first. After moving off its own 25, a 10-play drive stalled out at the 2. Carolina opted to take the points with a field goal.
2: So it is going to be LSU transfer Aaron Burrell to try to send this through for the Tar Heels. It is a 20-yard attempt for Burrell. Swings the leg through, blasts it through, and the Tar Heels are on the board first here in Ireland.
1: That capped off a 10-play, 73-yard drive, 4:53 off the clock, and with 10:07 to go in the first quarter, our score, Carolina 3, TCU nothing. Ensuing possession for the Horned Frogs, a 7-play, 62-yard drive, results in a game-tying field goal midway through the first quarter. We're tied at 3. TCU would take its first advantage of the ball game with 4 minutes to play in the first quarter. A 2-yard touchdown run gives the Horned Frogs a 10-3 advantage. But right before the end of the first quarter, Carolina would draw back to even.
2: They'll turn and hand to McGill. Stretching to the left. Cuts up at the 5. Touchdown, Carolina. Jalen McGill hits pay dirt for the first time this season for the Heels and the first time in McGill's career.
1: McGill's 9-yard touchdown scamper, the final play of a 7-play, 70-yard drive, 2:56 off the clock, score tied at 10 with 64 seconds to play in the first quarter. We'd go to the second, tied at 10, and for the most part, it would be a game of field position until TCU on fourth down punting from its own 31, disaster struck the Horned Frogs.
2: John Hoyt Chance had 33 punts.
3: Oh, the snap is high. His head, it's into the end zone. Hoyt Chance just has to go and kick it out of the back for a safety.
1: So the flags obviously for illegal touching. The Carolina safety gives the Heels a 12-10 lead over TCU with 1:50 to play before the break. Obviously a prolonged possession by TCU before the end of the half with that running into the kicker penalty. And with all that being said and done, TCU ends the half right around midfield, down 2 to Carolina, 12-10. That's a look at our game highlights. We've got stats when we come back after this. It's the Wells Fargo Halftime Show, Tar Heels 12, Horned Frogs 10 from Learfield.
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1: 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Dave Nathan back here in our Tar Heel Sports Network studios with Carolina leading TCU at the break 12-10. Let's check the stats presented by Verizon, which now locks in low prices for 3 years guaranteed on my plan. The Tar Heels again up to 12-10. The Heels have amassed 197 yards, 152 through the air, 45 on the ground. The Heels penalized twice for 15 yards in the first half. Also 2 of 7 on third down is Carolina and 1 for 1 on fourth down. Carolina's converted both of its red zone opportunities into points and has held possession of the ball for just over 14.5 minutes. Individually, Billy Edwards Jr., 9 of 18 passing for those 152 yards. No touchdowns, no interceptions. Jalen McGill with the only touchdown of the game for Carolina has carried 3 times for 24 yards. His long run was that 9-yard score. Benjamin Hall, 7 carries for 15 yards. Edwards Jr. has also carried 4 times for 6 yards. The Heels' leading returning rusher, Damon June, hasn't toted the football to this point in the game. Again, we're at the half. Carolina 12 and TCU 10. Jordan Shipp, 4 catches for 59 yards to lead the way in the receiving game for Carolina. Kekahuna's got 3 for 38. And Jelani Thurman, the big tight end, came out early with a couple of grabs for 55 yards to help pace Carolina to a 12-10 first half advantage. Jaden Craig for TCU, 9 of 17 for 80 yards through the air. The rushing attack for TCU has chewed up 111 yards on 17 carries. That was a focal point for Coach Dykes coming out of the offseason and through the preseason, now into the regular season. Third downs haven't exactly gone well for TCU, just 2 of 8, and the Horned Frogs 0 of 2 on fourth down. Just like Carolina, TCU has converted both of its red zone opportunities into points and has held the football for 14-35. That's the way things look for TCU after 30 minutes of play. Our score reads Carolina 12 and TCU 10, and that'll do it for the halftime show. 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As we creep towards the top of the hour, we'll pause 10 seconds for a station ID down the lines on the Tar Heel Sports Network.
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1: Carolina's got a 12-10 lead on TCU at the break. You've been listening to the Wells Fargo Halftime Show. After the break, we send things from our Tar Heel Sports Network studios in America back across the ocean to Dublin. Jones, Joe, and Brent will take you through the game's second half upon our return. Heels up on the Horned Frogs at intermission, 12-10 from Learfield.
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2: 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Joe, with the score 12-10, Carolina, feels like two things from the Tar Heel perspective. One, mistakes, and honestly, that could be said for both teams. Yeah, TCU's had some penalty trouble. Carolina had the fumble. TCU had the poor snap, which resulted in the safety. Carolina had a key penalty late. And then, boy, it feels like the Heels will like to run the football a little bit more than they have. In half number one, Carolina 14 carries, 45 yards.
17: Yeah, the bad news is that we've made mistakes. The good news is that we've dodged the bullets. You know, the turnover didn't result in any points, and then you got a punt safe on where you get a rough in the par, a running into the kicker, but we dodged both those bullets. So you have to, you're only going to dodge so many of those. So you have to clean up your mistakes, and then we've got to be able to run the football. Because I'm telling you this right now, if we can successfully run the football, especially as this rain starts coming down. I know Brent will elaborate more on that, but especially as this rain starts coming down, if you can run the football, I'm telling you this right now, Jordan Shipp will get a ball over the top eventually before this game's over, and that could be the difference maker in the football game.
2: Yeah, Brent, what's our weather update? It's kind of hard to just, we can tell it's raining, but hard to see how hard. How hard is it coming down?
18: It's the hardest it's rained since we've been here. I mean, it's steadily pouring since the end of the first half. The guys just got back out here. They're working on their footing. I think that's going to be a key to the game. Like Joe said, if we can run the ball and score on this first possession out of half, I think we're going to have the advantage, obviously.
2: Tar Heels going to try and stop TCU from scoring first. It'll be the Horned Frogs who get the ball first, and then, obviously, Carolina after that. 12-10 our score on the North Carolina Farm Bureau scoreboard. Brought to you by Farm Bureau Insurance. Helping you is what they do best. There are several games later today. Nothing else has got it moving just yet, but even some big ACC action as well coming up later. Really, the big one in the league is NC State and Virginia. Remember, that game was supposed to be in Brazil. They ended up having to move it back to Charlottesville. And so those two will see each other later today. Also in ACC action today, you've got Hawaii and Stanford, an ACC game, right? And New Mexico State and Florida State later today. Some big ones in week one, which gets going soon. You got Georgia Tech and Colorado. That's in Atlanta on Thursday. Miami and Stanford on Friday. Tulane visits Duke on Saturday. Clemson LSU, that's on Saturday. California welcomes UCLA on Saturday. Louisville Ole Miss on Sunday. Florida State SMU on Monday. So, big stretch of college football. Carolina does not play in week one with this week zero game. Tar Heels don't get back in action until week two, where they will have their home opener against East Tennessee State. TCU, by the way, also off next week. They'll host Grambling. Kickoff to start the second half will be a touchback as it hops 2 yards into the end zone off the foot of Aaron Burrell. And it's going to be TCU moving left to right to start off the second half, where they will start on their own 25-yard line. We were talking about running the football. Jalen McGill, the leading rusher for Carolina in that first half, 3 carries, 24 yards. He had 7 carries for 20 yards all last season. So we'll see if the young back gets more involved. Ben Hall had the most carries. Honestly, Hall just didn't have a lot of space. The seven times that he ran the football had 15 total yards. Just didn't have a ton of room to run when he was in there. But right now, it's Carolina's defense on the field. See if there's any unique starters out there. We do have Trey Giddens on the field for Carolina. Redshirt freshman from Virginia Beach. He's played some. As the Heels have a five-man front for this first down snap for TCU. Greg going to turn and hand off the main. The aforementioned Giddens, the first contact. No gain on the play. And, you know, Joe, there are some guys like a Trey Giddens, like an Xavier Lewis, although Lewis played more than Giddens a year ago. But some of these guys who are in their second year, starting to hear their name a little bit more. Leroy Jackson in his third year after a redshirt and then played last year. Just seeing some more action from

0: they get Payne down. It looked like they may hold that to a 1 or 2 yard gain. Payne fought hard to get 4 out of it. Isaiah Johnson, one of the captains for Carolina this year, in his second year in the Tar Heel program, he made the stop. Gain of 4 in total. First drive of the second half. Carolina 12, TCU 10. A safety for Carolina on a bad punt snap with a minute 49 to go in the first half, providing the difference right now. Kind of a sleepy atmosphere here at the beginning of the second half in Ireland. It will be another run. Payne avoids 2 Tar Heels in the backfield. Eventually, he's knocked out of bounds roughly by Peyton Waters, but he gets close to the first down. Boy, Carolina had a couple guys back there, but just couldn't quite make the play. Looked like some slipping and sliding from the Tar Heel defense.
1: Yeah, that's happened a few times today where we've gotten really good penetration in the backfield, just haven't been able to get them down. Those guys have got to start making plays in these backfield to be able to shut down these runs so they don't turn into 8-9 yard games.
0: Xavier Lewis is one of the men in the backfield. Boy, that young man, sophomore from Raleigh, has played well. Didn't finish that play, but has given Carolina some good plays here early on. This is a third down now for TCU, 3rd and 2. And they are going to run it with Payne as the first down. Comes up, started left, cut hard, and crosses the 50 into Tar Heel territory before Greg Smith gets the tackle. A very late flag. I'm talking very late flag comes in. We'll have to wait and see on this one. This came well after the play. TCU's moving back.
2: Going on the field is the first down. After the play, unsportsmanlike conduct, offense number 26. His first unsportsmanlike conduct foul of the game. The 15-yard penalty will be 1st and 10.
0: Wow, so that was on Payne, the ball carrier. I honestly had looked down. Joe, did you see? Was there some kind of celebration or tossing the ball at somebody? We'll take a look here.
1: I didn't see that. I didn't realize after the play that it's 1st and 10. It doesn't make it a 1st and 25 on a 15-yard
0: ball. You know what he did? So he made the motion as swiping across his nose to say a 1st down. It really wasn't egregious, but that is a penalty this year. So it will be a big one for TCU as it puts the ball back to the Carolina 39. Then a gain of 1 on the 1st down run. So you're not allowed to make any kind of, obviously, throat slash gesture, but also now if you can make the 1st down, but Payne kind of did this thing where he acted like he was white. I mean, I'm going to guess this isn't what the kids call it, but he acted like he was wiping his nose and then made the 1st down mark. And that is a penalty this year.
1: Wow.
0: And so sets TCU way back. Now, it's 2nd and 9 after the 1st down run because it did become 1st and 10 on the dead ball penalty. But it's back at the Carolina 40. 12-10 the score. Pressure coming from the backside. Down goes
1: fumble.
0: Back. The ball may be out as well. Abu Jaude with the hit. And yes, Carolina had the football. Jalen Harvey recovers the fumble.
3: There we go. Melkar coming around the order, around the corner, gets into the deep end, hits a quarterback from the backside. Harvey on the recovery. That's exactly what the Tar Heels needed.
0: First turnover of the game for TCU comes with 11:38 to go in the third quarter. So Abu Jaude gets the hit from the backside and forces the fumble.
1: Got
0: a recovery by Jalen Harvey. For Abu Jaude, it is his 2nd forced fumble as a Tar Heel and 2nd forced fumble in his college career. And it gives Carolina great field position where the Heels will start on the TCU 31-yard line. Edwards dumps it off in the flat to Thurman right side. Sets up at the 30. Thurman 25. Jumps over a tackle. He's inside the 20 for a 1st down. Caden McFadden, a reserve DB, with the hit for TCU. But Carolina gets good yardage on the 1st down play to get another 1st down to the 17.
1: Love the play call.
0: Heels trying to move fast. Billy Edwards already up. He's going to hand off to Hall. Hall cuts back. Shucks a man and is dropped down at the 10. As he'll get Carolina a few steps closer. So the turnover, 1st of the game, gives Carolina an opportunity to extend the lead, which is currently 2 points at 12-10. 2nd down. Back to the ground and Hall. Pops it to the right side. TCU all over that one as Julius Sims comes up from his

0: tackle spot to make it no gain and quickly bring up third and three for the Tar Heels.
1: Yeah, this is where these third downs come in so big. You get inside the red zone. You did on the first drive. Got down to the one-yard line. You have to score touchdowns in the red zone if you want to win football games.
0: Carolina, as Joe told you, had to settle for that field goal in the first half. Hall to the right of Edwards. One receiver to the right side of the formation. Three to the left for Carolina. Third and three. Edwards is going to throw it. Scrambles out to the right, keeping his eyes downfield. Whips it to the front right corner and incomplete. Thurman, the intended receiver, Gil Jackson, covering on the play. And Carolina is going to try a field goal here with 10:08 to go.
1: Would really like to see Billy Edwards stand in the pocket a little bit longer. He got flushed out, and I think he flushed himself out a little bit too early. Could have stood in there a few seconds longer, maybe got some downfield.
0: So Burrell to try and add to Carolina's lead. 28-yard attempt off the right hash as the Heels go right to left. Snap back, spot down, kick is up, and it is good. Just sneaking in that right upright. I think both teams probably leave that sequence okay. Carolina gets the turnover and gets points, but does have to settle for three. TCU happy that they kept Carolina out of the end zone. Unusual score on that North Carolina Farm Bureau scoreboard. 15-10 Tar Heels with 10:04 to go, third quarter from Learfield.
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0: Four to go, third quarter. Tar Heels add three after the fumble to lead it 15-10. TCU will get the ball on the kickoff in just a moment. We're brought to you by Modelo, proud to sponsor the Heels. It's an official beer of Carolina. You know, Joe, some good and some bad on the offense, right? I mean, 218 yards. Tar Heels, Billy Edwards had some nice throws. There have been some moments, but you've had to settle for a couple of red zone field goals, really struggling on third down, where Carolina's just 2 of 8. So, look, Tar Heel offense had a lot of growing to do from last year. You can see it.
1: Oh, no doubt.
0: But it's not there yet.
1: Yeah, it's not there yet. And the thing is, when you pick up, Ben Hall picks up, you know, when Ben Hall picks up, you know, good yards on first down, on that second down carry, that's when you got to keep grinding out 3 and 4 yards and picking up 4 yards, picking up those first downs and not put yourself in those third down positions. But no doubt whatsoever, Jones, we've got to do a better job in the red zone and converting on third down.
0: Deep kick by Burrell, end over end, and fielded at the goal line. But no, a fair catch was called for. Again, this is going to be kind of a nuance here. Nobody made the fair catch as if you were making the catch on a punt, but TCU returners held their hands out to the side. That is a signal.
6: Figure number 17 caught the ball in the end zone. The ruling is a touchback.
0: Yeah. So when you make the arms out signal and then try to advance it, you can't do that. So that will be for TCU. Boy, that was close to...
1: That was right on the...
0: Yeah, right on the goal line where that ball was fielded by TCU. Boy, 1 foot in the end zone by TCU on...
6: Correct, and it was number three who gave the signal, number 17 who made the reception.
0: Yeah, Dane Jones, the man who made the reception. So, TCU will have the football, and they have not scored last five drives. TCU scored on their first two, a field goal and a touchdown, but since then turned it over on downs. The punt attempt that resulted in the safety, then the end of the half, and then a fumble. That's been the last five possessions for the Horned Frogs. He'll be moving left to right. Ball on the far hash, starting at the 25-yard line. 15-10, Carolina with the lead here in Dublin. 10:04 to go in the first half. Throwing against the four-man front, complete to Ed Small. McDonald is there to wrap him up immediately, but it's a gain of six to the near hash. Small, six-foot sophomore from Austin, Texas. Solid, reliable player. Was injured at the end of last year, but has come in and played well today for TCU. Keeps it on the ground on second down. Horned Frogs get a yard away for the first down. To the 34. Again, another tackle by McDonald. Payne has gone over 100 yards for TCU as he's now at 113 yards on the day.
1: Make
0: it 115 after that carry.
1: I think, Jones, what they're going to start doing with Payne is what you just saw him do there, is go away from the downfield throws and just try to check it down over the middle to help build a little bit of confidence for him.
0: Now he goes out of the game here. Denman in the backfield for third and short. Craig will turn and hand to him. Tariel's quick contact, but just enough for the first down as Denman was met right at the yard to gain, which is the 35 by Abu Jaude. But it is a first down. TCU will keep possession. Carolina 15, Horned Frogs 10. Clock moving, 8:45 in the third quarter.
1: Yeah, Carolina's got to do a good job of stopping the run. You can see that TCU is completely committed to it.
0: 25 carries in the game for TCU, 121 yards as a team. The shotgun snap is low. Craig able to pick it up, but then he's taken down. Xavier Lewis took advantage of the poor snap and picks up the sack.
1: Yeah, I think, Jones, you're starting to see a little bit of a theme going right now. Our defensive line is getting quick off the ball. Even in the run game, we haven't made some of those tackles in the backfield, but we're getting past this offensive line, and especially in the passing game, really collapsing the pocket.
0: Second sack this half, sack to give back. Food Lion Feeds donated 1,000 meals to feed our neighbors experiencing hunger in Chapel Hill. Keep cheering on quarterback sacks and help us give back. Thank you, Food Lion. It is second and 14 after that play. Greg rolling out. Has a man open. And oh, nice throw. Maybe his best of the day. Complete to Small at midfield for the first down. Yeah. Small had to crumble to the ground making the catch, but he did so nicely. It'll officially be to the TCU 48 for a gain of 17.
1: Yeah, just a little rollout sail route right there, and Jane Craig held the ball long enough to let the play develop and then put it on the spot. Like you said, I think that was his best throw of the day.
0: So that moves the chains. 7:20 and counting. 15-10 Carolina, third quarter. Heels rush just for throw over the middle, incomplete. Couldn't hold on Terry Shelton as he was physically defended by Jaden Patterson to knock it free. That'll stop the clock. 7:15 to go in the third quarter and bring up second and 10.
1: Yeah, it's a really good job by Jaden Patterson right there. They tried to outflank us, get the defense moving to the TCU left side and then come back and run the slant. Jaden Patterson just came in there and shut it down. Great play by him.
0: He'll have some young men on that front four. David Jackson, a freshman from Washington. Dave Jackson III. Trey Giddens, a redshirt freshman. Xavier Lewis, a sophomore. Also, Coleman Bryson, who's a veteran player, has checked in for the first time this half in the back end. Carolina does a good job on the run, snuffing it out. I think that was David Jackson III Xavier Lewis in the mix as well, combining for the hit for a minimal gain. It brings up third and nine. These are new names. Get used to hearing them. Leroy Jackson, David Jackson, Xavier Lewis. Some of these guys have played some. Trey Giddens, Jalen Harvey, transfers, young players, guys getting bigger roles, and they're playing well. Here's a big third and nine. It's going to be from the TCU 49, moving left to right, ball on the near hash. Carolina leads 15-10, midway third quarter. Carolina rushes just four. Craig is just having to throw it away as he's almost slung down by Xavier Lewis. Craig able to get it out of his hand, though, to avoid the sack. Either way, it's going to be fourth down.
1: This defensive line is gaining confidence.
0: Oh, they've now thrown a flag, Joe Yock. That's going to be intentional grounding, I believe. That'll be a sack as well for Lewis if that's the call.
6: Intentional grounding.
1: There we go.
6: Offense number one. So loss of down for squad of the foul. It'll be fourth down.
0: So that's, I tell you what now, I mean, how many times have we said Xavier Lewis, we've said Leroy Jackson, we've said Trey Giddens, we've said David Jackson, some young players for Carolina that are making an impact here. That will go down as a sack for Lewis and a loss of eight.
1: You know, when they say games are won in the trenches, right now you can see this Carolina defense of this front seven starting to gain some confidence, and they're starting to feel like they can take over this ball game.
0: Then adventures on the punt for both teams in this game. Carolina brings some pressure up the middle, but Hoyt Chance able to get it away. Kekahuna makes the fair catch call at the 10. So Carolina will have the football deep in its own territory. Worst starting field position of the game for the Heels after the 49-yard kick. But they do have it on their own 10 when we return. Still 15-10 Carolina from Learfield.
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0: Thanks for being with us today. We're all the way in Dublin. Carolina 15, GCU 10. It's after 7 o'clock here in Dublin. Tar Heels will be flying back home tomorrow. Let's hope it's with a win. Long way to go. 6:22 to go, third quarter. 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Find out how. Bryn Renner, our Pinehurst Resort sideline reporter. Bryn, what are you seeing down there from that Tar Heel defensive front from the sidelines?
10: Yeah, guys, I love how the front four is getting pressure. We had a lot of sacks, but they're really doing it with the nose guard is picking the center. The new center from FIU is having a terrible day because we're picking him and creating one-on-one matchup. So Mel Clark's had a sack. Everybody's getting involved with the ball, but the third down is really started up front with the front four.
0: I believe it's Abijaude with one and Xavier Lewis with two. Carolina has three of those Food Lion sacks to give back here early on. And for Lewis, by the way, he came in last year with just half a sack. The young sophomore from Raleigh started his high school career at Leesville Road, then went to Rollsville. but he has played very well for Carolina today. And Joe Yock, that defense doing some good things. Time for the offense, it feels like, to give Carolina a sustained drive. They got a lot of yardage in front of them, starting on their own 10-yard line.
1: Yeah, and you can feel defensively, like, we're starting to get our sea legs, and you can feel that front seven getting some confidence. Now, the offense has got to do their job, and you couldn't pick a better time right now to move the ball down the field and get a touchdown.
0: Billy Edwards has gone the whole way at quarterback. He'll have Ben Hall in the backfield with him. Mason Humphrey, Jordan Shipp, the two receivers. Carolina has a tight end on either side of the line. Carson Snead, the freshman, on the right side. Jelani Thurman on the left. And heels with that big personnel. Going to run. Hall sports through the line of scrimmage and has almost a first down. Yep, move the sticks. He gets 10 yards to the 20. Good, solid run there on first down for Ben Hall and the Tar Heels.
1: And I think what we're seeing, Jones, this game develops is that inside run game, not necessarily the outside zone plays, but that inside run game is where there is some green grass for the Tar Heels running game.
0: Tar Heels keep this big personnel in the game. So the full offensive line, of course, and then a tight end on either side of the line. 15-10, Carolina. Third quarter. Keep it on the ground again. Ball, positive yardage again, although this time it's just 2 or 3 yards. The ball may have come out. Oh, it did. TCU has the ball. Caden McFadden comes out of there with the loose ball. Well, hold on. Looks like Max Carroll has the ball.
6: We're on the field with a fumble covered by TCU.
0: Look here. McFadden's the man who knocked it loose. And yep, it was knocked loose by McFadden. And then Carroll recovers the third fumble of the game, second by Carolina.
1: Yeah, that was a great job by McFadden. As Hall bounced it, got caught in the pile, he came in there and put a fist right on the ball to be able to knock it out. But hey, now you have a turnover, quick change of possession. Defense needs to step it up, keep him out of the end zone.
0: Yeah, huge spot here. So that's the second fumble recovery of the day for Carroll. He recovered the first fumble as well. So Carolina runs just two plays before the fumble. And TCU gets great field position at the Carolina 24-yard line. And they're going to try and go to the end zone. Over the middle, incomplete. In and out of the hands. A big hit. Coleman Bryson helped jar it loose from Ed Small at around the 5 or 6 yard line.
1: Yeah, that's a great job by Coleman Bryson. A little play action, trying to get a shot right down the middle. Coleman Bryson stayed back there. Didn't bite on it. Put the smack down on him right as the ball got there.
0: So the third fumble of the day, second by Carolina. TCU has fumbled as well, has given the Horned Frogs great field position here as we enter the latter portion of the third quarter. Tar Heels 15, TCU 10. TCU has four receivers, punch to the line right side, but they're going to run it. Up there, Leroy Jackson this time with the stop, a gain of 2. And it's going to bring up a big third down. Trying to take advantage of the turnover.
1: I'll tell you, it is incredibly encouraging right now to see how the Carolinas rotating these defensive linemen in and out, showing some depth there, and you can really feel them gaining their confidence.
0: Carolina has put true freshman Kenton Dobson III in at one of the cornerback spots for this third down off the Tar Heel 22. Poilette coming off the edge, able to get out of hands. Craig dumps it off left side. Small dives for the first down. He will get it as he left on the far sideline before Koss could shove him out of bounds. But it's a gain of 8, which is exactly what TCU needed.
1: And once again, Carolina was a fraction away from getting to the quarterback right there, but he's able to deliver the strike and pick up the first down.
0: Yeah, Hoylett Jr. was coming off the edge, so now TCU into the red zone at the 14-yard line. Down to 4:28 to play, third quarter. 15-10, Carolina. TCU trying to take advantage of the fumble. Toss sweep near side. Payne picks his way over the end. Down to the 9. Leroy Jackson with the hit. Gain of 5, though, on the play.
1: talked about this from Carolina's standpoint offensively. We got in the red zone, had to kick field goals. Now on the other end of right now, defensively, we got to get some stops, make them kick a field goal.
0: Trey Miller is going to return for Carolina on one of the outside spots. Carolina takes Giddens and Isaiah Johnson off the field. Abijaude standing up on one side of the defensive front. Ouellette on the other. Craig, play action. He's going to try to float one and just sails it out of the back corner of the end zone. Jaden Patterson with good coverage there. The throw was going to be too tall for Jeremy Scott anyway, but Patterson in the area brings up another big third down. It's now third and five off the Tar Heel 9.
1: Yeah, Jaden Patterson's a good football player. You can see the length on him and his ability to be able to contest balls. And really, really, he's been a guy that's been very great to watch his growth.
0: TCU going left to right, ball on the near hash at the 9. Third and five. Heels lead 15-10. TCU trying to take advantage of a fumble. Craig with 8 seconds on the play clock and at the shotgun, and a timeout called by TCU. We're gonna keep the action here in Dublin. So it remains 15-10. And as you would expect in a week zero game, mistakes have played a large role. Carolina took a 12-10 lead when a ball was snapped over the head by Aaron Bowers of TCU, over the head of the punter John Hoyt Chance. It resulted in a safety. Carolina then had the ball moved over the TCU 50, but fumbled. And that meant they could not try to double up on the points. Then TCU, on a great hit by Abijaude from behind of the quarterback Craig, the Horn Frogs fumble early this half. Jalen Harvey recovers. Tar Heels get just 3 out of it, though. Then Carolina fumbled Ben Hall deep in the Tar Heel territory to give TCU this great field position. Penalties have hurt mostly TCU as well. They have 8 of them for 65 yards. Big third down. It is third and 5 on the 9. 3 receivers to the left, 1 to the right for TCU. Here we go. Craig to throw. Caught short and an immediate hit by McDonald at the 5-yard line. Coleman Bryson. It was Bryson, the Minnesota transfer, who came up and made the hit immediately, 1 yard shy of the first down.
1: Yeah, they decided to go for it right here. 4th and 1. Carolina bringing in some more beef.
0: Yep, Tar Heels are going to bring in Xavier Lewis. 4th down. TCU is 0 for 2 on 4th down in this game. 4th and 1 at the Tar Heel 5. Craig turns and hands off. Carolina stops it. Not only did TCU not get it, they lost a yard. Give the Tar Heels the football.
1: Love it, love it, love it. Great get off the ball by that defensive line. Stuff it up. Know they're going to try to run up the middle. And there was absolutely nowhere to go. Huge play for Carolina football.
0: Multiple Tar Heels in the mix, including Leroy Jackson, Isaiah Johnson, Xavier Lewis, to close the door on the 4th down opportunity for TCU. So, Carolina going to take over. There's an injured Horn Frog. It's tight end Kamorian Pimpton. We're also going to have a full timeout. So Carolina gives the ball up deep in its own territory, but then shuts the door on 4th and short. It remains 15-10 Tar Heels from Learfield.

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5: 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Tar Heels have been pretty meh in season openers for a while now. 12-15 in their last 27 season openers. This is the tied for the third earliest date-wise Carolina's ever played, and trying to go home with a win. They lead 15-10. Long way to go, though. 2:56 to go in the third quarter. Carolina moving from right to left, deep in its own territory. Will keep it on the ground. It's McGill fighting hard left side. And McGill gets out to the 8. So it's a gain of 2 on the play. And we'll bring up 2nd and 8. John Schobel, a redshirt freshman on the defensive line, an end for TCU, made the hit. So Hall, with that fumble last time out, is out. McGill is in at the running back position. Clock moving, 2:23 to go, third quarter. How risky do the Heels want to be this deep? Well, they are going to throw. Edwards steps up, gets rid of it, caught, first down, just shy of the 20. A flag is down onto the play. It was Mason Humphrey who made the catch at the 19-yard line. We'll have to wait and see on the flag. It's a gain of 11 on the play. Tar Heels seem to think it's on TCU.
6: Personal foul, face mask, defense, number one. 59 penalty added to the end of the reception.
5: Wow. So not only is it on TCU, it's a big one on Vernon Glover Jr. 15-yard face mask. So not only does Carolina get the 11-yard pass and 15, suddenly Carolina out of the shadow of its own end zone and at the 34-yard line with a fresh set of downs and a 15-10 lead.
7: That's what you got to be able to do. You got to be able to come out of the soup when it counts, and the Tar Heels did that with a good play, and then the penalty stacked on top of it.
5: Rain continues to fall here in Dublin. Under 2 minutes to go, third quarter. McGill the back. It's the five-man front for TCU. Edwards slips and falls, and then TCU came and hit him once he was down on the ground. That's going to be a personal foul on Paul Oyewale as Edwards slipped, and then Oyewale came and hit him.
6: Personal foul, unnecessary roughness for late hit. Defense number 97. 15-yard penalty, first down.
5: I mean, I know that TCU fans don't like it. I don't know what else you call there.
7: Right,
5: I mean,
7: exactly.
5: Edwards had slipped. He was down on the ground for 2 or 3 seconds, before Oyewale came and just drilled him.
7: Yeah, 100%. You have to make that call. I mean, he's on the ground completely, gets drilled. I mean, there's nothing to complain. I know the guy's hustling, but there's absolutely nothing to complain about. That's a right call, especially in protecting the quarterback.
5: So instead of losing yardage, Carolina ends up moving forward 5 yards and will have a first and 10. The penalties, 10 for 95 yards now on TCU. Horned Frogs have had lots of trouble with the yellow flags today. 15-10 Carolina. Thurman comes in motion, sets up on the left side of the line. Edwards to throw. Sets his feet cleanly this time, but misses the intended receiver, which was Shamar Easter over the middle of the field. The throw was low and behind Easter, and it'll bring up 2nd and 10. You know, Edwards now, Joe, is 11 of 22, so right at 50%, 177 yards on the day.
7: Yeah, Brent, what are you seeing down there with Edwards and his eyes? Are there? I thought very early on in the game that he did a great job of using his eyes, but now he really locked in.
8: No, I really like what he did in the backed-up series of the curl route that started this drive to Humphrey. That ball just slipped out of his hands on the dig. Like, he's done a really good job staying in the pocket and taking what they're giving him.
5: 2nd and 10. Handoff to McGill. McGill trying to pop it to the outside. Steps through a tackle. Has more than 5. Has 6 or 7 on the run. Good, hard run. I tell you, man, it's been hard to not be impressed with Jalen McGill, the sophomore out of Spartanburg, South Carolina. Only had 7 carries all last year for 20 yards. Ran hard there out to the 47 and makes 2nd and 10, 3rd and 3.
7: Yeah, these are the big ones right here. We've not done a good job of converting on third downs. If you want to get a defense tired and wear them down, you got to start converting on these third downs.
5: Yeah, Heels just 2 of 8 on third down. Leading 15-10, though, with 52 seconds to go in the third quarter. Heavy personnel out there. Edwards to throw. Has a man open. Easter in the flat left side. Has a first down. Over the 50, chopped down at around the 43-yard line by Vernon Glover Jr. So Easter, one of those several talented tight ends that Carolina has, and he's not even at full strength today at that position, makes the catch and moves the sticks. That might, well, the clocks are almost synced up as far as the game clock and the play clock. Play clock at 20. The play clock is changing about half a second before the game clock. So the Heels will need to snap it one more time with the first down at the TCU 44. 1st and 10. Edwards gets the shotgun snap, looks to his right. Throws open man Ship at the 35. Ship turns the corner. He's just going to sit down at the 31 as he didn't have anywhere else to advance the ball. But that is the final play of the third quarter with the Tar Heels gaining 13 and picking up a first down. So the two teams will flip the field. Carolina still leading 15-10 as we go to the fourth. Wouldn't it be an Irish surprise if the Tar Heels can hold on? 15-10. Long way to go. Heels have it, though, at the TCU 31 when we come back.

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0: 10 going to the fourth quarter. Let's take a look at the stats presented by Verizon. Snag UNC tickets and experiences all season long from Verizon Shine in the My Verizon app. Carolina through three quarters with 265 yards of offense on 45 plays. TCU 56 plays for 215 yards. Heels just 66 yards rushing, 199 through the air. TCU, the split is 130 passing, 85 rushing. Third down's been a challenge for both teams. Heels 3 of 9, 1 of 1 on fourth down, 3 of 3 in the red zone. TCU is 5 of 12 on third down, 0 of 3 on fourth down. That includes the bad snap on the punt that resulted in the safety in the second quarter. The Horned Frogs 2 for 3 in the red zone. They just got stuffed on fourth and short at the Carolina 5 a few minutes ago. Joe Yacht feels like a big spot in this game with the heels up 5 and now being close to the red zone area.
1: Yeah, being able to convert on third down is great. Come out of the suit from the 5-yard line after getting a fourth down stop is great. But now you got, if you want to start becoming a winning football team, you have to finish these drives, because a 95-yard drive would be an absolute dagger to the Horned Frogs.
0: So officially this ball's on the 32 of TCU. Carolina moving left to right now in the fourth quarter. Ball on the near hash. Edwards out of the shotgun. Going to throw again over the middle. There's the freshman snap. Saddle can't shake a tackler at the 25 as he dragged across the middle. The veteran Jamel Johnson takes him down, but it is a solid gain of 7 on the play.
1: CJ wouldn't have put on the brakes right there. Once he caught that ball, just keep running towards the sidelines and turn it up.
0: Sadler, you're going to hear his name even more as this game or this season goes along. Billy Edwards said, hey, what's one word you could use to describe Sadler? He just said, dog. He's a player out there, a young guy with a lot of talent. 7-yard gain there, second and 3. Heels going to keep it on the ground. Edwards keeps it himself on the read, kind of ran into some traffic, but eventually does get the first down as he wraps around the left side to the 20-yard line. So a gain of 5 will bring up first and 10 for Carolina. We've played just about a minute here. By the time the Heels snap the ball, it'll be more than a minute of the fourth quarter gone. 15-10, Carolina.
1: Hey, that one, Jones, looked a lot like Brent Renner running the read option right there.
0: Got a little messy, but fortunately ended up gaining 5. First down from the 20. Carolina on the far hash, moving left to right. Edwards to throw out of the shotgun. Off his back foot, he's in some trouble. He's wrapped up, and he's just going to protect the ball as he's dragged down. That time just didn't have anywhere to go with the football as John Schobel picks up his first career sack, the young D lineman for TCU.
1: Yeah, what I would like to see Billy do right there is as he started to step up in the pocket, he knew he's in trouble and he dropped his head. Keep your eyes down the field and just throw the ball downfield 10 yards, put it in the ground, live the play the next play instead of taking the sack right there. But a great job covering up and not trying to do anything fancy to cause a turnover.
0: Lost 6, though, so it brings up second and long. How do the Tar Heels play this sequence with an inexperienced kicking unit? And Edwards going to take a timeout. Tar Heels got out of that huddle late. Good job by the veteran to check the clock. The play clock was down to 4. And he knew that Carolina can't go any farther backwards here as they already are looking at second and long. So, first timeout taken by the Heels. Both teams have 2 remaining. For the final 12:54. Still 15-10 Carolina. TCU scored on its first 2 drives to lead 10-3. Carolina then tied it. 9-yard touchdown by Jalen McGill. 107 to go first quarter. Then a safety on a bad snap on a punt by TCU. With just under 2 minutes to go in the first half, made it 12-10. The only points in the second half have been a 28-yard field goal by Aaron Burrell of the Tar Heels. That came after Carolina forced a turnover on a sack. Melkart Abujaude forced the fumble. Penn State transfer Jalen Harvey recovered it, and the Heels added 3. 15-10 our score, 12:54 to go, fourth quarter. Heels have the ball, moving left to right, in between the hashes at the TCU 26, but it is second and long after the sack, second and 16. 2 receivers to the right. McGill comes out of the backfield, 2 receivers to the left. There's still a running back back there, Hall. He's going to stand behind Edwards in the pistol. Edwards claps his hands and gets the football. Swing past to Hall, right side. Boy, TCU runs to the ball. Hall able to fall forward for a short gain. Paul Oyewale able to make the stop after a gain of two. And it brings up a huge third down where Carolina has struggled today, just 3 of 9.
1: Yeah, the ball's on the 24-yard line. So you start thinking about from a field goal, it looks like we got an injured guy.
0: I think it's Hall.
2: The running back.
0: It is going to be Ben Hall who's down. One of the captains of this team's had a really good camp. Strong running back at 5'11", 230 pounds. He has had an uneven day today. Quite honestly, just hadn't felt like he's had much room to run. 12 carries, 38 yards, had a critical fumble that fortunately the Tar Heel defense didn't allow any points. He is still down on one knee. Luke Ross, head trainer. Looks like they're up kind of inside the helmet. Maybe did Hall maybe got poked in the eye or something along those lines. Obviously, that's speculation from us. Brent, what do you see down there?
3: Yeah, grass eye. And it was that headsy play because he was trying to get back in the huddle. And Chris O'Kelly told him to get down. So he actually saved us some time on a headsy play. He's going to be fine.
0: Good. All right, so he does get up and jog to the sideline. We'll see who comes in. At least for one play, Joe Yock, you're the running back. And it's a big play. I mean, so you're bringing in probably McGill. That's who we've seen mostly in rotation back there for this third and 15.
1: Yeah, and here's the thing is that, you know, Coach Belichick talks about it a ton. Avoid negative plays, right? Well, negative plays are going to happen. Well, you also have to talk about your ability to overcome negative plays, and that's a situation we're in right now. Now, with third down and 15, that's a big ask. So it's interesting to see how aggressive Coach Petrino really wants to be, and then you're a little bit unsure. Field goal kicking's been good, but a little bit unsure about it. Do we just want to pick up 6-7 yards in order to give us a shorter field goal?
0: It'll officially be third and 14 from the 24-yard line. Heels need the TCU 10. Three receivers to the left, one to the right. The running back is McGill, standing to the left of Edwards. So third and 14 for Carolina. Ship comes in motion from left to right. Edwards will throw, has time to do so. Ship just can't quite get there. Had a step and dove. Edwards' throw just a little too strong. The veteran would like that one back.
1: Oh, it was a really well-designed football play. Ship comes in motion, then he comes off the ball, and he just sort of slow plays it, and then takes off down the sidelines and just misses him over his outstretched arms.
0: Just a hair too far. So Burrell will try from 42 yards off the right hash. Carolina can go up 8 if this is good. Snap back, spot down. Kick is away, and it is no good. It drifted off to the right. No good.
1: Yeah, that's a tough one. That's a tough one. You move the ball down there. Once again, you start worrying about getting close to the red zone and these red zone woes. But I will say this, getting the ball at the 5-yard line, training field position right here, you definitely want to score some points. But at least we're able to move the ball down the field. It's just that sack and get behind the chains that really hurt us.
0: Got to take a break. 11:58 to go. Still 15-10 Carolina from Learfield.
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0: Boy, the Tar Heels run 13 plays, 70 yards. They take nearly 6 minutes off the clock and do not score. They get down to the TCU 20, then the sack. They end up getting to third and long. And, boy, Edwards, who has played solid, he had Chip. He had him down the near sideline and just threw it a little too far for the veteran receiver. And then Aaron Burrell, Carolina had gone through most of camp anticipating Reese Verhoff was going to be the kicker back for a fifth year after the ruling. Then that ruling was changed. And the Heels dealing with some inexperienced kickers. Burrell has done well today with a lot on his plate, but missed the 42-yarder, which keeps this a five-point game. So TCU will take over at its own 24, moving from right to left on the near hash with two timeouts and 11:58 to go in the fourth quarter. Jaden Craig will keep it on the ground on first down. Payne able to fight through one tackle, but the Tar Heels rally to the ball, and Greg Smith eventually gets the stop. Caleb Cost had the first chance at Payne in the backfield. Couldn't get him. Payne does gain just one, though, on the play.
1: There's great penetration. Carolina's penetration to be able to get through the line of scrimmage and into the backfield. Now, just got to get him down with the first tackler.
0: Two receivers to either side of the formation this time for TCU, including the tight end, Kamorian Pimpton, who was shaken up earlier. So good to see him for TCU back in at the game. Craig will throw. Dumps it off in the flat near side to Payne. Leonard rallies to the football again. No gain on the play. First man there was Jalen Harvey. He slowed him up and allowed some other Tar Heels to get there. Jonathan Agamadu eventually with the tackle.
1: That's what you got to do. That's a great job by Jalen Harvey. He was on the block, but he gave him a good solid pop and then saw the ball get delivered out there and went out there and got slowed him down, like you said, so we could eventually get him to the ground, put him in a third and long.
0: So it is third and nine now. Clock running, 10:48 and counting, fourth quarter. 15-10 Carolina. Ball on the near hash at the 25 for TCU. Three receivers to the right, one to the left. Craig in at the shotgun. He will throw. Rolls out to the right, looking downfield. His throw is caught for the first down on the far hash by the tight end, Kari Ashley. He got a step against Jaden Patterson. Big conversion for TCU to the 37.
1: Yeah, they originally wanted to go to the back in the flat and give him the ball and just let him go field, but McDonald did a great job of covering up, and you got to give Jaden Craig credit right there. He threw that ball back against his body to the secondary tight end crossing.
0: Craig now 17 of 28 on the day. 142 yards. Excuse me, 16 of 27 for 142 yards. He'll throw against the four-man front for Carolina. Has time to do so. Wide open over the middle and into Tar Heel territory is Jacoby Hayes, taken down by Coleman Bryson. But now TCU on the move to the Tar Heel 40.
1: Yeah, just too much time to stand back in that pocket. Now they're going to go tempo.
0: Heels up 15-10, but TCU on the move. Jaden Craig lost the football as he pump faked in at the backfield. He jumps on it. They will say that is a fumble on the pump. Craig jumped back on it. It ends up losing one on the play.
1: Oh, that 100% was a fumble.
0: Just slipped out of his hands as he pulled back. And he was able to just dive in before Obujade got there for Carolina to retain possession. Back to the Carolina 41 at second and 11. 15-10 Carolina, but TCU with its best offensive movement of the second half. Craig, quick game over the middle, catch by Small, dragged out from behind by Caleb Cost at the 35, will bring up third and five.
1: Yeah, another big third down, and you're in that position on the field right now if you're TCU. This is probably go for it if you don't get it on third down, but huge, huge third down play right here.
0: Two timeouts for both teams, 15-10 Carolina. 8:40 to go, fourth quarter. TCU huddling up. Tar Heels make a late sub to take Caleb Cost off the field. Put in Ade Willie, transfer from Michigan State. Hand off, left side, Payne fights through the first tackle and dives, I think. Did he get
1: short?
0: Bounds, short. Yes, he is short. Stepped out of bounds on the dive attempt at the 32-yard line. It was Bryson who didn't make the tackle but knocked him off balance enough to get the stop. It is fourth down. And TCU going to keep the offense on the field.
1: Yeah, I think TCU fans are booing behind us, but I think he clearly stepped out of bounds as he took off diving.
0: Play clock is under 10, and now TCU is going to have to take a timeout as they couldn't get personnel on the field in time. Second timeout taken by TCU.
10: The game that plays under further review.
0: So they are going to review that play. It was close over there on the sideline, but we'll take a full timeout as TCU will see if they are looking at a fourth and short or if they are looking at a fresh set of downs. 15-10, Carolina with the lead. Going to be close on the call on the field. We'll see when we come back. Well, I'm going to wait. I'm not sure we're going to go to a full break here. Let's hang tight here in Dublin as the officials are going under the hood, presented by the Honda dealers of the Carolina. Take your Tar Heel tailgate to the next level, the new Honda. See your Honda dealer of the Carolinas today. Joe, you've seen this replay, as we will keep it here. What have you seen?
1: Yeah, I mean, it's really, really close. Initially, you'd think that he went out of bounds, but I don't know. I think it's really close. The question is going to be, is can they see do they have the angle to see the inside of his foot? It's that close. It might be one of those that, hey, the ruling on the field stands as called, just because I don't know necessarily if you can completely see his entire foot with the camera angles they've shown so far.
0: So the call on the field was that Payne stepped out of bounds after being bumped by Bryson, 2 yards shy of the first down. It's 15-10 Carolina, but TCU, after a missed field goal by the Heels, have moved into Tar Heel territory for the first time this half in which TCU didn't start in Carolina territory. They did get really good field position after a fumble earlier on. Let's hear the result of the review.
10: After further review, the ruling on the field is upheld. The runner is short of the line to gain. It'll be fourth down.
0: So it is going to be fourth down for TCU.
1: Yeah, I think that was just one of those where it was so, so close, and they called on the field like that. There just wasn't the clarity of evidence to be able to see his entire foot. And so Carolina's up to a big fourth and two right now.
0: 7:57, the time on the clock. Carolina 15, TCU 10. The ball marked at the Tar Heel 32 as TCU goes right to left. Ball on at the far hash. TCU 0-for-3 on fourth down today. One of the biggest plays of the game right now. Carolina up 5, TCU trying to keep possession midway fourth quarter. Craig in the shotgun with Payne to his right. Two receivers out to the left. Craig is going to throw. Lets it go. It is caught at the line to gain, and reaching out for the first down is Small. He got in front of Peyton Waters and moves the sticks. Didn't get much past that first down marker, but enough.
1: Wow, that was close. That's quite a gutsy call by TCU. That was a long throw.
0: Small now with 9 catches today for TCU. Frogs keep it on the ground on first down, and Carolina swallows it up on the stretch play to the left. Leroy Jackson, Derek McDonald in the mix on the hit for Carolina. It is no gain, maybe 1. Let's give them 1. Say 2nd and 9 for TCU on the 28-yard line. Clock continues to move. We're at 7:22, so over halfway here in the fourth quarter. Both teams with timeouts left. Heels have 2. TCU has 1. as Craig's in the shotgun. Or excuse me, TCU still has two. They tried to call a timeout a moment ago, but the play was reviewed. Handoff up the middle. Payne stood up after a short game as Leroy Jackson.

0: see. Close to the line to gain.
1: Yep,
0: they're going to move it. So a six-yard gain on third and six, and suddenly TCU is in the red zone, down five. TCU now 7 of 17, although now...
2: The runner made the line to gain. That play is under further review.
0: We'll take another review. Boy, and it doesn't matter now. I thought the spot on the previous play was tricky. As Payne...
3: Yeah, I don't know why they're reviewing that. I mean...
0: Fell close to the line to gain. 6:03 to go in at the fourth quarter. This is a big call, of course. 15-10 the score. Let's see if we've got a full... We are going to have a full timeout. So let's take a break, come back. We'll get the result of this review when we return. Heels trying to hold on. 6:03 to play from Learfield.
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0: from that break. The call was upheld on the field, so it will be a first ECU when action resumes at the Carolina 18-yard line. Heels 15, Horned Frogs 10, 6:03 to go, fourth quarter. For nearly 30 years, Top of the Hill Restaurant and Brewery has been a pre- and post-game tradition in Chapel Hill. Handcrafted beer, great food and atmosphere. It is where Tar Heels come to celebrate. Joe Yachta's Tar Heel defense has played well, but TCU with its best drive of the second half. They've already run 11 plays, 6 runs, 5 for 5 passing on this drive. TCU has run 11 plays, 58 yards, taking 5:41 off the clock on this drive.
1: Yeah, we had a long 13-play drive that didn't come away with anything. Now they've got themselves a long drive. They hadn't been doing well at converting on third down or fourth down, obviously, and they're able to get some of those conversions here, which has kept this drive alive. But now you got to think about a different part of the game. It doesn't matter what they've done so far. They've driven the ball inside our red zone, got to play great red zone defense, get a turnover, or make them kick a field goal.
0: 6:03 to go. One timeout for TCU, two for Carolina. Horned Frogs moving right to left. Ball on the near hash at the 18th. Can this Tar Heel defense stand tall? Played well today, but the Horned Frogs on the move. They'll keep it on the ground with Dittman, and Carolina quickly swallows him up the middle. It is that young man, Xavier Lewis, sophomore from Raleigh, who does the job. Isaiah Johnson was eating up blocks up front as well.
1: Yeah, you couldn't have said any better. Isaiah Johnson just getting into that A-gap and eats up the block, causes the back to cut back right back into the Tar Heel defender. So that's a really good play made first and foremost by Isaiah Johnson.
0: Tar Heels up 15-10. No gain on that play. Craig, play action rollout, dumps it off. Short immediate tackle made, short gain on the play. Derek McDonald with his 11th tackle on the day takes down Kari Ashley after a gain of just one.

0: It will be third and 9 from the 17-yard line.
1: Yeah, man. Once again, keep on saying, getting down under 3 minutes to go, or no, I'm sorry, just under 5 minutes to go, and another massive third down.
0: TCU 7 of 16 on third down. Running it. Payne, right side. Cuts up. Will be short, but he gets close to the 10. Isaiah Johnson, one of the Tar Heels in the play, but it's a gain of 7, and it will bring up fourth down. TCU's already converted 1 fourth down on this drive. You have to think down 5 that they'll keep the offense on the field, and indeed they will.
1: Yeah, that's a gutsy call. I mean, it's 3rd and 9, and they just keep on running the football and picking up, putting themselves in a very fourth and manageable position.
0: Boy, a huge play here. It is 4th down with 4:15 to go. Craig is in the shotgun on 4th and short. He'll send it tight end in motion. Rolling out to the near side. Craig going to keep it. Now he throws. Incomplete. Incomplete in the end zone. Bryson may have just gotten a fingertip on it.
1: And I do not know why Craig just didn't deliver the ball in the flat. He had a guy wide open out there, decided not to let it go, threw it back against his body, gets deflected, and the Tar Heels get the ball back. That's just he had an easy pitch and catch out into the flat.
0: Jeremy Scott, the intended receiver. Bryson, at minimum, bothered it. I'm not sure if he touched it or not, but it doesn't matter. Carolina takes over after this with a 5-point lead from Learfield.

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5: What an odd fourth quarter it's been. Carolina, from the third to the fourth quarter, had a long drive. 13 plays, 70 yards, took almost 6 minutes off the clock, but missed a field goal. So the lead remained just 5, 15-10. Then TCU goes on a 15-play, 66-yard drive, nearly 8 minutes off the clock. It would have tied their longest drive of the season last year as far as plays, and was longer than any drive the Horned Frogs had last year time-wise. But they fail on fourth down and give the ball back to the Tar Heels. TCU is 1 of 5 on fourth down tonight. So the Heels take over on their own 10, 4:05 to go. Remember, TCU has two timeouts, not one. Two timeouts, and there's still the two-minute timeout, so still a long way to go. It's Carolina hands up on June. And it is.
6: That's how you run football.
5: With a powerful run up the middle. Gets about 5. We hadn't seen June very much today. The leading returning rusher for Carolina with 464 yards a year ago. But he rocketed up the middle for a gain of 5 there.
6: Yeah, that was a very powerful run. And now you're at the point in the game where you got to go take this game. It looks like either team really wants it right now. You got to not wish for it. You don't need to hope for it. You got to take this game from TCU right now.
5: 15-10, Carolina. With the lead and the football. Play clock down to 5. Edwards trying to milk that clock. He'll hand it off again to June. June has some room to run. Keeps the legs churning and has the first down. Powerful run by the Jacksonville native to the 23. Jordan Lester with the stop. Gain of 8, though, and a first down.
6: Yeah, great job. Just, you couldn't have said any better. Just a powerful run. You're down 3 minutes to go in the game. You've got your three-minute offense out here. You take DeMon June. You run the ball in between the tackles. If you say you're going to run the football, you say you're going to be tough, now's the time to prove it.
5: Two timeouts for TCU and the two-minute timeout still to go. 15-10 Carolina. Clock moving. They break the huddle with 9 on the play clock. Edwards gets the snap with 1. No, they didn't get the snap off. Carolina, a delay of game.
7: Delay of game, offense, 5-yard penalty, first down.
5: Boy, just a brutal penalty there for Carolina. The only good news is that it comes on first down, so you still have multiple downs to go, but just an error from a veteran quarterback there.
6: Yeah.
5: To not get that snap off in time. Man. So it'll be 2:32 on the clock. An error there for the Heels.
6: Yeah, once again, you go back to talking about not having negative plays. However, once again, you've got to be able to overcome negative plays.
5: Both teams are ready for this play. They can't get the clock right. It's at 2:30. The officials wanted it at 2:32. Now they get it. June remains in at the running back spot, standing to the right of Edwards. Carolina trying to protect this lead late. Hand off to June. June, left side, is taken down over the 20 to the 21 for a gain of 3. And now TCU will use a timeout. Former Tar Heel Michael Short with the stop. So remember, TCU had thought it had taken its second timeout a little earlier, but when that play was reviewed, that saved the timeout for TCU. So they still have one remaining with 2:29 to go. Second and 12.
6: Honestly, Jones, I can't stress right now, you know, the North Carolina, this football team, week zero, TCU in Ireland. I really believe you've got to remain aggressive, because now what TCU is saying is like, hey, we're going to use our second timeout at second and 12. If we can pick up another one more first down, that's going to put them in a very, very difficult situation. Then all they'll have left is a two-minute timeout warning, and then the one that they have in their pocket. And if you can pick up that first down, you can really, really start milking the clock. And I say that because would love to see the Tar Heels and Coach Petrino be very aggressive in their play calling right now. Why not?
5: 2:29 to go. 15-10 Carolina. Tar Heels looking at a second and 12 after the delay of game penalty after picking up the first down. Made it first and 15. June had the 3-yard run. June back in, has not played much at all today. He is the running back, though, in there next to Edwards. Thurman comes in motion. Heels going to keep it on the ground. No, Edwards pulls it out, dumps it off to Thurman, near side. Thurman 35. Thurman has the first down. He's out near midfield. Great block on the edge by the freshman Sadler. Helped pop the big play.
6: Great job by Sadler on the edge. You really thought that DeMont June was going to get the ball on that little inside handoff, but that's what we're talking about. An aggressive yet safe play call, and then getting the block from Sadler springs Thurman for a long game. Now you can take this clock down to the two-minute warning.
5: 25 yards on the play. It will go down to the two-minute timeout. TCU will keep its last timeout in its pocket as the Tar Heels on the edge here with a 15-10 lead. We'll take a break here in Dublin. Carolina with the 5-point advantage from Learfield.

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9: Minutes to go. Carolina 15, TCU 10. A huge first down, a gain of 25 on the play. The Ohio State transfer, Jelani Thurman, now with four catches, 94 yards on the day. Can't tell you how good that block was by Sadler, not to pick up a flag on the edge, but get the block to help Thurman pick up the yardage needed. And now, with TCU with one timeout, Carolina can get this clock to under 30 seconds. One more first down finishes the game for the Tar Heels. And they just have to execute here in the final 2 minutes with a 15-10 lead.
10: Yeah, no doubt. You know, it's great to see. It's great to see that a guy like DeMond June, who's been on the sidelines the entire game, is ready to answer the call when his name is, answer the bell when his name is called. And so you got to keep your head in the game, never know when you're going to need it. And he gave us a couple punishing runs is exactly what we needed. But this is huge right here. If you, they're going to be conservative, use a timeout, maybe get under 30. But man, Jones, we pick up one first down. One first down.
9: Carolina 15, TCU 10. Ball is at the Tar Heel 46. On the near hash as the Heels move left to right. June remains in the game. He'll be behind Edwards in the pistol. Carolina has just one receiver in the formation. That's Humphrey out wide left. Edwards in the shotgun, gets the snap. Hands to June, and June fighting hard, gets just a yard on the play. And TCU is going to take its last timeout. Max Carroll with the stop. So TCU takes its last timeout with 1:55 to go. We are going to keep it here just because this one's so tight. 15-10 Carolina with 1:55 to go. June gains a yard there. So it's second and nine at the 47-yard line. Again, TCU out of timeout. So after this play, Carolina can start milking the clock. Two-minute timeout has also occurred. 15-10 Carolina.
10: Yeah, you start looking at that clock and you're thinking to yourself, hey, you run a play for 5 seconds on second down. They restarted after they unpile everybody with, 1:48 maybe left, 40 seconds clock, and then you got one more of those. It's like, I think we could get this thing, even if we don't pay up the first down, we could get this thing, you know, in that 30 seconds or less time range.
9: Have to think the Heels stay conservative here.
10: Yeah, no doubt. But this is when you get a lot of human bodies up near the line of scrimmage, and I wouldn't be surprised if you just try to come off tackle a little bit. That's usually where you can find your space when everybody gets mashed down on the inside, expecting you to inside run. But yeah, the fullback out there,
9: yeah,
10: in the old
9: Peter
10: school
9: Peter Pazanski is the fullback as Edwards going to go under center. Ship is out out wide. Tar Heels do turn and hand to June. Lowers his head. Pushes over the 50 to the TCU 49. Gain of 4 on the play. And it brings up third down, but the clock will roll. Kelton Mickel with the stop for TCU. So Peter Pazanski, who started as a defensive lineman at Carolina, then an O-lineman, now a fullback, redshirt sophomore from Tampa, in there at that position. Clock is moving. Carolina can snap this with about 108 on the clock. They need 5 yards for the first down. They will again go into the true eye. June on the back end of it. Edwards again in turns to June. June powering, still moving. June trying for the stick. He's going to be 1 yard short at the 45-yard line. Boy, he was working hard to try and get that game-sealing first down. Gil Jackson Jr. with the stop. It is 4th and 1 from the TCU 45. Carolina's keeping the offense on the field.
10: They're going to try to get him a jump off sides. That's what they're going to do. Run this thing down, do a hard count, try to get him a jump off sides.
9: And now the officials come in.
0: Going on the field, the runner was stopped short of the line to gain. That play is under further review.
10: Okay, how does this affect the clock?
9: It'll start again.
10: With 12 left, right?
9: For Carolina. Yeah. So the official's going to go take a look. We're at 38 on the game clock. At the moment, 45-yard line for the heels of TCU, moving left to right. June working hard.
10: Nah, was he ever.
9: He just couldn't quite carry the bodies, at least on the initial call, couldn't quite carry the bodies far enough. Although, I tell you what, I mean, it's so hard to overturn these spots.
10: Let's see. He's got a good angle at it right here to look at it where he goes down.
9: We're taking a look at the replay here as they go under the hood.
10: Still moving.
9: Presented by the Honda dealers of the Carolinas. Take your Tar Heel tailgate to the next level of the new Honda. See your Honda dealer of the Carolinas today. Joe, again, it's just so hard to overturn these. It is close, though.
10: Ooh, that ball right there. If that yellow line's dead on, that ball is mighty close. If you pause it, if that yellow line that's on the TV is dead on, like he may have the ball there.
9: 15-10, Carolina with the lead. 38 seconds to go. The officials stop the clock with 12 on the play clock. Still taking a look at the monitor. It's been a long review. See what Mike Roach has to say.
0: After further review, the ruling on the field is upheld. It'll be 4th down. The game clock and play clock will play as it is, and it'll go on my signal.
9: So they will start the clock on the referee's signal. Carolina has 12 seconds to snap. They are keeping the offense on the field.
10: Yeah, so Coach Belichick, you don't reset the clock here. It's just going to start, like you said, with 38, and they should snap it right as it expires. Not snap it, I'm telling you, they're going to try to get them to jump off sides, and then they'll call timeout and bring the punt team
9: out.
10: Yeah,
9: then see what they do after that. They can take another 12 seconds off the clock. Bill Belichick just wanted confirmation that the play clock didn't reset there.
10: You got to run every last ounce of this thing out.
9: They have started the clock. Carolina rushes up to the line. 5 seconds on the play clock.
10: And got him.
9: Carolina may have gotten TCU to jump. They may have gotten the Horned Frogs to move. Flags are in. The officials coming together. If it is on TCU, it's a first down, Carolina, and they're going to win it. Here we go.
0: Offside.
10: Hey!
0: Number 95 causing the offensive player to react. That 5-yard penalty results in a first down.
9: So Marcus Deal
0: the game clock running is also subject to a
9: is the man
0: runoff.
9: Who moved.
0: He's put 20 seconds on the game clock and start on my
9: There
0: seat.
9: Is a 10-second runoff, but Carolina does not have to snap the football. On a night marred with penalties for TCU, the 11th of the game, is going to be the decider. Carolina does not have to snap it. Edwards is under center. He does not have to snap. He's backing off. Clock down to 8. Carolina, after all the disappointment of a year ago, we're starting fresh in 2026. It's an Irish goodbye. Yes! Carolina wins it 15-10 over TCU in Dublin. The Heels spill out onto the field, celebrating a huge win to kick off year two under Bill Belichick. Just a totally different team today. 15-10, the final. Carolina moves to 1-0. TCU falls to 0-1. Both these teams will have a long ride home tomorrow. I'm going to go out on a limb and say the Tar Heels may have a slightly more pleasant one.
11: Woo!
9: We're going to take a break. Comeback stations, we do owe you one break from in-game action. We'll take it. Dave will then quickly get us into our post-game inventory after that. Obviously, a ton to talk about. We'll go through the stats. We'll get Bryn back up here closer to us. He and Joe will talk about what happened today as Carolina gets the win over the Horned Frogs 15-10. He'll start the season with a victory from Learfield.
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0: in week zero, 15-10, your final score. Postgame begins when we come back after this. It's a winning Saturday for Carolina, 15-10 over TCU from Learfield.
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1: A 15-10 win over TCU to begin the college football season from Dublin. Dave Nathan back here in our Tar Heel Sports Network studios. We've got a lot to get to over the course of the next hour from both here in the States and across the pond in the wake of Carolina's season-opening win. It gets 2026 off to a fantastic start for Bill Belichick's second team in Chapel Hill. Right now, let's take a look at the rest of what's happening on the North Carolina Farm Bureau scoreboard. Helping you is what they do best. Again, one top 25 game in progress. Number 14, USC, taking on San Jose State. Trojans on the board first and up 7-0 with under 3 minutes to play in the first quarter from L.A. Other action to come later on today. State and Virginia, moments away, about 4.5 minutes away from getting started in Charlottesville. Hawaii hits the road and takes on Stanford at 7 o'clock tonight. Same kick time in Tallahassee between Florida State and New Mexico State. Coming up on Thursday, a pair of ACC teams open up their respective seasons. It's Wake Forest and Akron from Winston at 7 o'clock. And then it's Georgia Tech versus Colorado at 8 o'clock this upcoming Thursday. On Friday night at 9 o'clock, number 7 Miami begins its season against the Stanford Cardinal. Later on tonight at 10 o'clock, out of the ACC and out of the top 25, it's Memphis and UNLV. That's a 10 o'clock kick time from Vegas. Currently in the NFL, there is one preseason game going on. It's the Lions and Colts. Detroit leads Indy 25-16 midway through the fourth quarter. Chicago and Tennessee, that's the Bears and Titans, lift off at 6. The Panthers won their final preseason game last night, defeating the Houston Texans 16-13. Carolina finishes the preseason with a record of 3-1 and begins week 1 versus the Bears on September the 13th. The Carolina Tar Heel football team begins in week 0 with a 15-10 win over TCU. Neither team scored in the fourth quarter. The Horned Frogs didn't score after the first. The Tar Heels take this one 15-10, and we'll continue after this from Learfield.
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1: 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North Carolina's Governor's Highway Safety Program reminds you, booze it and lose it. Carolina's football team wins it in Dublin 15-10 over TCU. And while we remind you not to get behind the wheel, Joey Yock, I'm guessing the Guinness is flowing down the main streets of Dublin right now. Tar Heel fans happy across the pond.
8: The Guinness is flowing. I got one thing to say. Somebody hand Joe Yock a Guinness right now, because I'll tell you what, that was a fantastic win for the Tar Heels. And the thing that I really, really respect about that game and the North Carolina football team, the coaching staff, was that had the fingerprints of a Bill Belichick football team written all over it. Much tougher on the defensive front seven, much tougher on the offensive line when it really counted. And you could just feel that the Tar, those games in the past, those games in the past that are coming down, they really grinded out tough times again. Tough games to play. We would struggle or figure out a way to lose those games, but not tonight. Those kids believed in it. They got their hands down in the dirt. They went face mask to face mask, and when it counted, we got the job done in order to win the football game, both on the offensive side and the defensive side. So couldn't be more. Was it pretty? No, but couldn't be more proud of these kids, because it showed an incredible amount of toughness by this 2026 North Carolina football team.
1: It's a 15-10 final. The Tar Heels take down TCU. Carolina heads back to the States 1-0. The Horned Frogs begin this campaign 0-1. Joe, you played for a coach that was famous for saying these early season games oftentimes are more lost than won. And Coach Dykes is going to be left scratching his head at all the miscues, all the plays that cost his team. And certainly, I thought it was a fitting end. The 11th penalty of the game for TCU ices it for Carolina. 100 penalty yards for the Horned Frogs, who've got a lot to work on.
8: Yeah, I mean, you saw both teams, like, it was almost, you got the feels, like, who really wants to put this game away? And I felt as if somebody was going to make that play when it really counted. TCU had a chance to go for it on fourth down going in, and they had the guy open the flat. Carolina was able to get the stop, though, get the ball back. And then the play to Jelani Thurman, it was one of those where a great call by Coach Petrino, because I felt as if they needed to be aggressive to pick up that. And they did an aggressive play, but yet still a safe play. A fake to DeMond June, just put Jelani Thurman out in the flat. C.J. Sadler made a fantastic block to spring him for that long run. And that play right there was absolutely the play of the game. But for Carolina to show that toughness and make the plays defensively and offensively when it counted is what won us that football game.
1: Carolina beats TCU 15-10. Joe Yock, as an offensive player, you know that you want to be balanced. And for Coach Petrino's first game, 29 runs, 28 passes. Billy Edwards Jr., 16 of 28 for 232. And in this kind of grinded-out game, the Tar Heels weren't hugely proficient in running the football. 29 carries, 90 yards. That's an average of just 3 yards per carry. But when the Tar Heels needed to run it, sometimes it's not how far you run it, but it's when you run it, when you want to run it. Carolina got it done.
8: Yeah, and you can't say enough by a kid by the name of DeMond June. Here's a guy that sat on the bench for the entire game. Now, he could have stuck his head in the sand and been pouting about it. He was one of our top running backs as a freshman last year. He was playing behind McGill, playing behind Benjamin Hall, and yet, when in the last drive of the game, the coaches trust him to go in there, and he ran the football hard. That's what's called that's a culture thing right there. That's a culture when you get called upon with 3-4 minutes to go in the game, you haven't played the whole game, and you come in and you run the football like that. That's hats off to DeMond June and his not only physical toughness, his mental toughness. What a great job by him.
1: This game was tied at 10. At the end of the first quarter,
9: At the half, it was 12-10 Carolina. The only points in the second half, an Aaron Burrell 28-yard field goal to give us our final score of 15-10. Joe, just a closing thought in this segment. We've got a lot more. Coach Dykes opted to go for it on fourth down from the Carolina 5 and from the Carolina 10. The Tar Heel defense stopped TCU on fourth down both times.
8: Yeah, what it comes down to is, and I was worried for us because we had moved the ball in the red zone and we got stopped and had to kick field goals, missed a field goal, you know, so differently. So when you don't take advantage of your red zone opportunities, that can definitely cost you the football game. But for the Tar Heel defense, especially on the fourth and half a yard to go, they lost yardage on. For to see them bow their neck right there and make that stop, the end of the game, I thought Coach Dykes made the right call at the end of the game there. I felt they were in a situation down five, and they had converted some fourth downs already to go for it. But once again, Tar Heel defense really bowed their neck, and you can see the difference between this front seven of this North Carolina defense and this football team. The front seven has improved drastically. They're rolling guys in, they're rolling guys out. All these kids, if you can see the development that they've made especially on that front four of that interior of that defense, has really, really showed itself today. And that red zone on both sides of the football was the thing that really decided this football game.
9: Some cruel twists for TCU, but nothing could be finer than for Carolina to be 1-0. 15-10, your final score. The Tar Heels take down the Horned Frogs to begin 2026. We'll press the pause button here on the Coca-Cola post-game report. When we come back, more from Dublin. Jones will speak with Coach Belichick. Got to play of the game and plenty more to address upon our return. Tar Heels open up the year with a 15-10 win over TCU from Learfield.
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9: SeatGeek. Be good at seats with SeatGeek, the official ticket marketplace of Carolina football. The Tar Heels win over TCU 15-10. and begin 2026 with a 1-0 record. I'm Dave Nathan. Joe Yock with us as well from GameSight. Joe, the story, I think, of this offseason and coming into to fall camp was just the sheer number of new faces, whether there were new hires on staff, transfers, freshmen. There's a lot of different places you can go to find people to help out your football program. And a lot of those newcomers played a big role in helping the Tar Heels to this five-point win today.
8: Newcomers were freshmen, and then some of those newcomers were transfers. But you could really see a football team that played together tonight. But I look at, if you want to point out individuals, you know, here's one that just that nobody ever thinks about when they're you know, how do you win a football game? But you take a freshman like C.J. Sadler, who's was all recruited to be able to make plays, catches, make people miss, do all those things, and he's a freshman on the football player out on the football field, and he made a block for Jelani Thurman that allowed that long run to happen. That doesn't happen. That helps seal the ball game. So it's all those little disciplines that they do. A guy like Jalen Harvey, how I was just watching how hard he was playing every snap, and then you have older transfers, you know, and I'm really looking forward to listen to Brent talk about how he felt Billy Edwards played, from the aspect of some of the good things he did, some of the bad things he did, but overall he showed that leadership and that guts that we needed, you know. And then you've got, you know, all the way the backs came along, and Jaden Patterson, to watch him defend and see his growth. Like, there's just so many positives out there with a really, really young football team.
9: You mentioned Thurman. He had a big game. And as a wide receiver, Joe, you're going to love this number right here. Thurman had more yards after the catch than any other Tar Heel had in receiving yards. That's a big number for a guy that went four catches, 94 yards, 73 yards after the catch. And you talk about the block by Sadler. Those yards don't happen without your teammates.
8: Yeah, and Jelani Thurman, you know, the what you see in this football team is the fingerprints of its two main coaches. One, Bill Belichick, obviously, defensively, getting in the trenches, getting down in the front seven, getting after people, and then offensively, Bobby Petrino, to be able to make that call to Jelani Thurman. And he went to Jelani Thurman a lot because what are the fingerprints of Bobby Petrino? He loves using the tight end in that passing game, and he did it very effectively today with Jelani Thurman.
9: Early on in the season, and again, Carolina beats TCU 15-10. We're often enamored with skill guys and quarterbacks and head coaches and all that, but in the trenches, Carolina's offensive line wasn't called upon to chew up a whole bunch of yards, but again, the Heels ran the football when they wanted to. They protected Billy Edwards Jr. as well. Five guys coming together in week one played some pretty clean football, didn't they?
8: Yeah, I thought what they did really well was protect him in the pocket well. I know we gave up a couple sacks, but those weren't guys coming free. That Billy stood back there and didn't really see anything and had the time but wasn't able to get rid of the football. But overall, they gave him a very, very clean pocket. Do we want to get some things cleaned up in the run game? Most certainly. But that offensive line, you could see that there was a lot more cohesiveness with that group, and it's great having Christo Kelly, especially having him back at that center position. When you take a center position like Christo Kelly and his leadership, you back that up with a quarterback like Billy Edwards and his leadership, sometimes it's not pretty. Sometimes it gets a little bit ugly, but it can still be effective and you can still win ball games, and that's exactly what we did here today.
9: And of those three sacks that Carolina allowed, two came in the first quarter. So for the final three quarters of the game, Edwards Jr. was sacked just the one time. So this was a bunch that I think grew together as the game wore on, as Carolina wears down TCU and wins 15-10. The only scoring after the first quarter, the Tar Heels get a safety on a bad snap on a punt by TCU that's kicked through the end zone, and then a third quarter field goal that gives us our final score 15-10. There were some bumps in the road. The Tar Heels did fumble it away a couple of times, but the defense, it stood strong when it needed to most to get the Tar Heels the opening season win. We'll take another break here on the Coke Postgame Report. Remind you that for 29 years, Top of the Hill Restaurant and Brewery has been a pre- and postgame tradition. Handcrafted beer, great food, and atmosphere. It's where Tar Heels come to celebrate. We've also come close to the top of the hour, so before we take that break, let's pause 10 seconds for a station ID on the Tar Heel Sports Network.
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9: It's a 15-10 win for Carolina over TCU, and the Coca-Cola postgame report rolls forward after this from Learfield.
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0: is a proud partner of the Tar Heels and donates 1,000 meals for every sack this year. That's 3,000 meals just today to feed our neighbors experiencing hunger. The Tar Heels, they hungered for a win, and they got one. 15-10, your final. The Heels beat TCU in Dublin. I'm Dave Nathan. Back stateside, we've got Joe Yock and Bryn Renner both in Dublin. We're still waiting Jones' post-game conversation with Coach Belichick in the DirecTV Coach's Corner. Let's bring Bryn in here. Felt like for a good portion of the broadcast, he was on those Rice Krispies commercials with his microphone snapping and crackling and popping. There's just some things we can't control. Bryn, now that we've got you unfettered back in the booth, I want to ask you about Billy Edwards Jr. and being the quote-unquote new guy. You played that role when you came to Carolina. You were the new guy in pro football. But when you're the new guy and you engineer a win like this, what does that do to your Q rating when you move forward into the season?
1: Yeah, man, I'm a little bit biased, and I've known the kid since he was 10 years old. So, you know, his journey is really, really special. A guy hadn't started a game in 2 years. And so, and since he was at Maryland, he got hurt last year at Wisconsin, was going through the transfer portal, and was trying to navigate his way. And that is a really tough position to be in, and to jump right in into a team, win the locker room over, get the starting job, and come pretty much across international waters and lead a team to victory. Now, was it perfect? No. And he'll admit that. He missed some throws. But it was a true pro game. You know, we ran the ball pretty effectively. He took what was given to him. He didn't put the ball in harm's way. And he really facilitated, and that's what he is as a player. He's a lot like T.J. Yates. I compared those two when he was getting recruited here. I was like, you know, you're very similar. You know, manage the game, get the team in and out of the huddle. What I was really impressed with, and Joe, I think we'd probably talk about this too, no pre- or post-snap penalties. And there was no motion shifts. And in Bobby Petrino's offense, that is what it's about, motion shifts and getting people in the right position. And how about the chef's kiss with the under-center jumping off sides to clinch the game? And, you know, he missed Jordan Shipp down the sideline, and we talked about this after the game, me and him one-on-one. But that's a ball that he can make. He can make that throw, but he reserved the right to kick and gave us a chance to go up by 18. So, you know, look, I thought the defense played outstanding. To hold this TCU team to 10 points as well, you got to give a collective effort. Offense and defense, we played great.
0: 15-10, Carolina beats TCU. Offense, defense, special teams all came together to help orchestrate this win for Carolina. Bryn, next question. It seems like Carolina's got three backs that they can use at almost any point in the game with Hall, McGill, and June. None of those three guys really accrued a whole bunch of numbers, but they each did enough to help Carolina get the win. The tight end room seems pretty loaded when everybody's healthy. And then you look at Jordan Shipp leading the receiving corps, and we'll see what Kekahuna can do and maybe some other guys stepping up. Where do you see this offense now going from week one to week two?
1: Yeah, look, I think we're just scratching the surface of who we can be as an offense, because we had guys step up that hadn't made plays before. And that's really, really good to see. I'll tell you what I'll go back to. Demond June had a holding penalty that cost us a scoring drive. And he got put to the sideline a little bit. And he didn't pout, he didn't whine, he didn't cry. And we needed a four-minute drive. He was the one toting the mail. And that speaks volumes for who the kid is. I thought McGill played really, really well, had critical things. And we also turned the ball over twice. Tretch had a fumble, and I believe McGill had a fumble. So there's more meat on the bone than we showed. And then we had, you know, we were not effective on third down. So if you – okay. Yep. Yeah, keep going. Okay. Oh, sorry. But yeah, I really think there's more meat on the bone for this offense. We can score points, and it's really good to see these kids happy after the locker room.
2: You know, Brent, I think one of the things that I really liked is when you look at a quarterback, and you know this, is you got to determine what do you do with the guy? Like, are we trying to protect him so he just doesn't hurt you, or what is his ability? What is his capability? And yes, you're exactly right. Do not feel like Billy Edwards played his best game, but then you see him make throws where he is very able and very capable, so that bodes well for the future.
1: Yeah, you're exactly right, Joe. And you know how hard it is to play that position with expectations that are really, really high. And so, you know, you're really excited to see that kid manage the game. And like you said, he was slinging it in the rain. It was a good downpour there, and he didn't turn the ball over, so it was really, really good to see.
0: 15-10, it's a Carolina win over TCU. You've heard from Bryn and Joe. Let's toss things back into the Carolina locker room. Jones is standing by with Coach Belichick.
3: Yeah, thank you, guys. As you can imagine, a very happy locker room for Carolina as the Tar Heels top TCU 15-10. I'm with the head coach of the Tar Heels, Bill Belichick. Coach, first of all, congratulations. What a great performance. TCU scored a field goal and touchdown in its first two possessions, did not score again. What happened with your defense? What did you like with your defense from that point forward?
4: Yeah, well, the touchdown, of course, came on a short drive after the punt return. They had a pretty good field position. But, you know, we just did a better job in the running game and kind of, you know, shut that down. They had about 80-some yards at halftime, and I don't know what they ended up with, but it wasn't, you know, a whole lot more than that. So that was a big difference. And, you know, offensively, we had a couple of long drives. You know, we missed a field goal, and then we had a long drive at the end of the game to run out the clock. So we possessed the ball, didn't score as many points as, you know, we would have liked to, but possessing the ball, you know, just kept that offense off the field. And, you know, just got to give a lot of credit to the players. Those guys played hard for 60 minutes in all phases of the game. They competed hard, and it showed up.
3: Felt like your defensive line, to that point, talking about stopping the run better. Gosh, we called those names, Xavier Lewis and Leroy and Mel Card, and just so many guys up front that seemed to play well today. Did you see that as well?
4: Yeah, once we kind of got settled down a little bit on the outside runs, we did. We kind of forced them to cut back, and those guys

0: this week, did a great job preparing us for the game so that we could go out and be aggressive and play hard. So, you know, I just give everybody credit and the entire roster, the guys that played, a lot of the guys that didn't play, because they all contributed. It was, again, a really good team win for us.
1: Just two more things, Coach. I know you're used to this and you've been in the spotlight for a long time, but everybody says has so much to say about what you or your team does. Is this a little bit personally gratifying for you to have your team come out and play the way they did today?
0: Well, I'm just happy for the players. They've worked really hard. They worked hard through the spring. They worked hard in the summer in training. They worked hard in training camp. And, you know, to have positive results back up that hard work is, you know, reinforces it. So, you know, I think they've been believing in what we're doing, but I think this just gives everybody a little bit more belief. And, you know, we just got to keep building.
1: What happens now? You have a night in Dublin and then heading home. What'd you ask of the team to make sure that this thing continues to move forward?
0: Yeah, well, I mean, we got a long journey, and this is the first step. We got a lot of good games to go, and you know, we get ready for East Tennessee. You know, we get back, but it's good to learn from this one. TCU is a good football team, and they did some things that we'll have to correct and understand how we can handle those better the next time it comes up from somebody else. But overall, you know, it's good to make those corrections from a win.
1: Absolutely, and that is what today is, a 15-10 win, Carolina over TCU. Coach, congratulations, and thank you for the time.
0: Yeah, appreciate it, Jones. Anytime. Thank you.
2: And that's Jones with Coach Belichick in our DirecTV Coach's Corner. Tar Heels 15, Horned Frogs 10. That's a final. Jones will rejoin our crew back in the press box in Dublin. I'm still here in our Tar Heel Sports Network studios back in the States. Nay Brown may be joining us a little bit later on as well, plus the Carolina Ford Dealers wrap-up show, which follows network coverage. 15-10, Carolina beats TCU from Learfield.
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10: How about that? 15-10. Tar Heels 3,612 miles to pick up a season-opening victory as Carolina starts 1-0 for the fourth time in the last 5 years. But I think we can all agree this one feels pretty sweet for Carolina. So many questions for the Heels coming off what was admittedly a disappointing season a year ago. And also, this season's got a long way to go, but what a great way to start it.

0: as Carolina gets the victory over TCU. Jones Angel, you've heard from Joe Yock, you've heard from Bryn Renner. Matt Krause has been doing awesome work as normal with his stats and spotting. Ben Alexander is his final game as our chief network engineer, and so glad we had him here. There's been a lot of unique challenges for the broadcast here in Dublin. We can't say thank you enough to Ben for unretiring for one game for us, but he's happy to go shut it down, I think, and go hang with the grandkids after today. And Dave Nathan back in Tar Heel Sports Network studio, as well as John Essek and our whole Learfield team on the Tar Heel Sports Network. Okay, so a lot to talk about here as Carolina gets the win, and I'm sure, Brent, I'm sure you and Joe have already talked about some of this already, so I apologize if we are reiterating something, but to me this was about Carolina's, obviously, the defensive front, and Carolina, after those first couple of drives, as Coach Belichick said, figuring out a few things on the edge to better push those outside runs back in and doing a good job cleaning those up. And then, quite honestly, the Tar Heels made fewer mistakes, and a lot of times in these first weeks, you lose a game as much as you win it, and it's not like Carolina played mistake-free. There was a couple of big penalties, the missed field goal, some red zone opportunities they let slip by, but they made fewer mistakes, and it felt like that defensive front and the fewer Carolina playing just a little bit cleaner than TCU, particularly in the penalty area, were big deals. What did you guys think?
1: Yeah, I mean, I thought that it was one of those games, and as a Carolina football fan, that you get the feeling in these tight games in the past, it's like, oh no, here we go again. This could happen where they make that final drive and score. But through the offensive line, the defensive front seven, the things that Coach Belichick has built his football teams on, it had those fingerprints all over it. And when it came down to getting a stop when you needed to get a stop, and then it came down to running the football when you needed to run the football, and then the little, you know, a block on the outside by CJ Sadler. So overall, couldn't be more, it was ugly, it wasn't pretty, but couldn't be more proud of these guys.
2: That's a different team. Like, that is a different 2026 team that brought in pieces from a lot of different places and stood up and had a will to win. It looked like they were pissed off from last year.
0: Yeah.
2: And it looked like that fourth down, when you get a stop like that and continue to defend the run game. I mean, there was runs that were like, yeah, we gave up a couple explosives, but we tackled
0: better.
2: A lot
0: of those were early.
2: They were early, and then we kind of just got gritty, and there was fight, and guys were just digging deep, and the defensive line played really, really well. And the offense did it enough to win. And so, look, like Joe said, it was a gritty win, but I'm just so proud that we kind of got over that hump of, hey, man, like, we're here to win.
1: That's right.
0: Yeah.
1: That's right.
0: That's a good point about, I mean, obviously the win is the most important thing. I do think there was some question of, is this team just going to play better football? Like, I mean, Carolina did have some moments in the middle of the season last year where it was playing better. But the start and the end of the year, Carolina didn't play very well. We all saw it. We understand that. And so it was this team going to look just fundamentally better? And I think the answer is yes, regardless of a win or loss. But you enjoy it a lot more, of course, with the win. And so just a lot of positive in that way. This is not a finished product, obviously. But some really nice moments. And we're talking about that D-line. I mean, Leroy Jackson, 8 tackles. Abujade has the big sack in the four after leaving for a little bit after being injured. Xavier Lewis, the young sophomore from Raleigh, 7 tackles, 4.5 tackles for loss. You had McDonald, the linebacker transfer from Syracuse, career high, 11 tackles. A lot of those guys in that front seven. And, of course, the back end has to do his job, too. Man, that front seven was active tonight.
2: Yeah, we didn't give up a big passing play either.
0: Yeah.
2: So, Caleb Cost played really, really well in the nickel spot. And there was young corners out there that we have not heard of, and they did not get exposed.
0: Did we say Trey Miller's name once today? And I mean that in a positive way.
2: Yeah. He went out a little bit for a shoulder injury.
0: Yeah, and Kenton Dobson came in and played a true freshman.
2: True freshman.
0: And some big plays, some really nice moments.
1: I'll tell you what, the guy, and I know Melkart Abujade got the MVP of the game, but whether you're in Charlotte, whether you're in Lumberton, whether you're in Eden right now, back in North Carolina, Lissus, you're driving down the road, lay on the horn right now, because the Joe Yock Happy Honker Award goes to Xavier Lewis with 7 7 tackles, 4.5 tackles for a loss. So put your hand on that horn and start doing some beeping. The happy honker goes to Xavier Lewis.
0: I think we got to somehow incorporate that into our Best in the Game, brought to you by Old Dominion Freight Line. Hey, if you're in that freight line, just honk that horn. Yeah, Old Dominion Freight Line works hard to be the best in the game and is proud to support those striving to be the best. And they are certainly a terrific choice. Xavier Lewis with those 7 tackles, 4.5 for loss. I believe 2 of those 4.5 were sacks. So he was very, very active on that defensive front today. Bryn, you said it, and again, I apologize if I'm repeating conversations, but I'm guessing people don't mind. The offense did enough. You know, Billy Edwards, I thought, had some moments that there was the one throw to Ship that would have been a big one. He was open, but just didn't quite convert. A lot of the talk about Billy Edwards was the veteran nature of what he did, or of just who he was compared to the other quarterbacks that Carolina has at its disposal, who are talented guys as well.
1: Mm-hmm.
0: I thought you saw that veteran nature today outside of the one time where you got the kind of head-scratching delay of game penalty.
1: Yeah.
0: Outside of that, he just helped the offense run efficiently. Was every throw 100% where you wanted it? No. But he just did things that an old quarterback helps you do, got you out of some bad plays, into some right formations, took a timeout one time when the clock was running down. Just some stuff that you expect an older guy to do.
2: No pre- or post-snap penalties.
0: Yeah, and other than that one delay game.
2: Delay game, and he shouldn't have brought the motion. He should have said freeze and called a timeout. And so I think, you know, what you saw is kind of what you needed for a Belichick team. Look, you scored 15 points. It could have been 24, 20, you know, 30. And he misses Ship down there. He missed a couple throws high, but it was pouring.
0: Yeah.
2: And he didn't, you know, there was no fumbles by him. He took a couple sacks. He had 3 sacks on the day, but like, he kept us in the ball game enough. And I thought, you know, even the first drive when he threw the ball confidently to Thurman.
0: Yeah.
2: Petrino didn't shy away of, like Joe mentioned it. He didn't like go in the tank and say, you're throwing slant out hitch. Like, he throwing seam balls and he hit Tretch on the sideline. There's more there. There's more meat on the bone, but I was really proud of the maturity level of going to sling it in the rain and having no fear. And like I said, you know, this is the first time he started in 2 years.
0: Yeah,
2: he sat out of Wisconsin and had all these expectations and hurt his knee and had to get that fixed. And he did that. And he's worked his tail off and really happy for the young man. I think the sky's the limit for this season.
0: They asked him, I was in a meeting with him, I guess that was just yesterday morning. Time runs different here in Ireland. And they said, you know, what do you think you're going to feel when you go out there? And he said, just gratitude. He said, I'm going to just feel happy that I can play football again. And so I think people are going to get to know Billy Edwards a little bit and really like him. Mature young guy. I say young, he's 23. He jokes how old he is compared to everybody else, but obviously a young guy in total and a mature young man, and really did a nice job. Not perfect, but did a nice job leading things tonight. You mentioned Jelani Thurman. Tarno's got a weapon there. He's a good player.
1: Yeah. Jelani Thurman. You can tell, like, when you went to practice, you could see how much they wanted to use him. And then, you know, they come out in the first drive. And that first drive, you want to have success. And so as an offensive coordinator, you're going to look and say, well, what guys are going to give me the best chance to have a success? And you get the ball to Jordan Shipp, obviously. But then to get the ball to Jelani Thurman, like, he'd become a weapon. And the more film that you get on him, the more they're going to have to guard him, defend him, which can open up things for other very talented players that are on this offense. But I just wanted to say that once again, this team just had that Belichick written all over it. That front seven, offensive line, grinding out for the first downs we needed when it counted down the stretch. So you can see, like, where do you start to be in building a team? And it's in the trenches. And we were so much better in the trenches than we've been in years past.
2: One thing I want to add on that, Damon June had a holding penalty. That called back an explosive run on the outside zone.
1: That's right.
2: And he got, I don't know what the Belichick policy is, but I think they put him on the shelf for a little bit. And for that young man to come back on the four-minute drive and to not fumble and to not lose his poise and confidence, that running back room is special. That's a really good group right there.
0: Yep, a couple of big runs there for the Jacksonville, North Carolina native late. Ben Hall had some good moments. Again, it just never felt like Ben Hall had a lot of room to do much when he was in there today. Jalen McGill had a couple of big runs, including his first career touchdown. So certainly a lot of exciting things there. And Carolina needs to get a lot better. There's no question. Needs to pay off some of those red zone trips. But a lot of positives, and especially when you win it, like the Heels did today, 15-10. Which means they didn't quite get to 21. Felt like they probably should have. But when they do, which is going to happen. happen, obviously. Duke Energy will contribute $1,000 to its Share the Light Fund when the Tar Heels light up the scoreboard. Duke Energy's Share the Light Fund brings together customers and communities to help individuals and families that need assistance to pay their energy bills. Learn more by visiting duke-energy.com. Okay, couple of reminders here on the Coke postgame report. We are going to send it to Dave, and he'll finish things up for us here. I'll get final thoughts from Joe and from Bryn here in just a second. Couple of things. So, Tar Heels don't play next week. It's still a while until they play again. They will be at home two Saturdays from now against East Tennessee State. That is a noon kick in Keenan. So, we'll be, of course, there with the Tar Heels and Keenan in a couple of weekends. We do not have a Carolina Football Live this week because of the open date. So we will be back at Top of the Hill for our next edition of the radio show. And we had a great crowd and a great show this past week. We'll be there on Thursday, September 10th. So a little bit away. We'll remind you, of course, several times in various outlets before that happens. So we'll be a little bit of time before we're there again. If you are a Carolina Insider podcast listener, our podcast arm here on the Tar Heel Sports Network, we are going to have a Rapid Reactions show coming up after this win. Adam Lucas and I will be there. Maybe I'll get Brent or Joe on there, see if they can hop on a Zoom.
1: We'll see.
0: I'm worried about Joe in Dublin after a win like that. So
2: me too. Me too.
1: Bodyguard. You better be more worried about Brent.
2: No.
1: Well, actually, the both of us. That's fair.
2: Tag team duo.
0: So keep an eye if you're a podcast listener. We'll have some coverage coming up here in just a little bit once we get out of here from Aviva Stadium. So looking forward to all of that. Let's get final thoughts from you guys. Joe, I'll start with you, and then we'll go to Brent. But Joe, a big win here for Carolina.
1: Yeah, I think this is a great, great win to build on. There is still, you've got a good football, you got a great base in this football team, being the offense and defensive lines, and there is just, you saw moments from Billy Edwards, you're like, this guy can play, this guy's got a chance, and if we clean up some things, start scoring in the red zone, and doing some of those things, get some of these other guys involved, the production from the tight end, all those kinds of things are just so many positive, yet at the same time, it's also like, man, There is still so much more that's left in the tank, and you make your greatest improvements from week one to week two. So it'll be interesting to see what this team puts out against ETSU in a couple of weeks.
0: Brandon, what you got?
2: Really happy for this team and these kids. I mean, Christo Kelly, those kids that have played really, really well, and just the whole collective group. It's been a long time, a long 2 years. And the coaches included, they kind of stuck through it and really just happy for this team as a whole. And I think, you know, there is more in the tank for this team. And I'm glad we have a bye week, settle down a little bit, and then get on the stretch.
0: Yeah, great start, but a long way to go. But, man, isn't it fun to start the way the Tar Heels did today with that 15-10 victory over TCU. So we're going to send it a break. Dave will take you the rest of the way. I do want to say just one more time how much we appreciate Ben Alexander, our chief network engineer. I'm just going to tell you, we had so many technical issues this trip just because Ireland and far away and a lot of different things, and if we didn't have Ben, we may not even been on the air today.
1: So. He may be a wee little lad, but he's a fine lad for sure.
0: So, Ben, man, thank you so much for de-retiring for one game. We're going to miss you as we move through the year, but, man, we are looking forward to covering this team as we move forward. And we got a nice little team here. I mean, Joe Yock and Lee Pace and Matt Krause down here, or former Lee Pace, now Brent Renner. Matt Krause.
2: I got fired already?
0: Yeah, I know. You're booted, Brent.
1: They bring Pace back on you.
0: Yeah. Matt doing a great job. Adam Lucas helping us out today. Dave Nathan, John Essick. Man, we got a great group, and we are excited to cover this team with you all season long. We're going to take a break, come back. We will see you back in America. Won't that be nice?
1: Yes.
0: Yeah, let's let that little Irish feel to the Tar Heel Sports Network theme there. Love it.
1: Hey, Jonesy, we do got one more night there.
0: No, wait. Yeah. Joe Yock, hotel room, sir.
1: Yeah.
0: We're getting out of here. Tar Heels.
2: Get the security ready.
0: Yeah, there you go. Tar Heels win this one 15-10. We'll let Dave take you the rest of the way home. What a great way to start the season as the Heels win it by 5. Your feet.
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2: Dublin has packed up and heads back to the hotel, but we here stateside continue on the Coca-Cola postgame report. Dave Nathan reminding you the Tar Heels 15-10 winners in week zero over TCU. And just in case you've forgotten year over year, we've got the Carolina Ford Dealers wrap-up show, which follows network coverage. We'll check back in with Nay Brown, who will certainly have some thoughts after this one gets done. Carolina holds on to a 15-10 lead and beats TCU to begin 2026. Carolina doesn't get this win without its only touchdown of the game. We turn things all the way back to the first quarter with Carolina down 10-3 late in the first stanza. The Heels draw even and then don't trail again.
3: They'll turn and hand to McGill. Stretching to the left. Cuts up at the five. Touchdown, Carolina. Jalen McGill hits pay dirt for the first time this season for the Heels and the first time in McGill's career.
2: That's our Coca-Cola play of the game. Passionate fans and an ice-cold Coca-Cola. That's a winning combo. Fan work is thirsty work. Enjoy a Coca-Cola. Jalen McGill helps to pace Carolina's rushing attack with Benjamin Hall and Damon June, known commodities from last year's team. It was actually McGill with five carries, 33 yards, and the only touchdown of the ball game for Carolina in the 15-10 win. Hall, 11 carries, 36 yards, and then June late carries six times for 25 yards and helps the Tar Heels melt the clock away and hold on to the five-point win over TCU. Final score, 15-10. Well, certainly the ETSU game will take on an entirely different feel in a couple of weeks when Carolina hosts ETSU at noon inside Kenan Stadium. A 1-0 record and all the positive things that come out of a game like this will certainly add a different dimension to Kenan Stadium in a couple of weeks' time. So it'll be interesting to see what exactly the home crowd and the home stadium looks like when the Tar Heels open up 2026 in Chapel Hill. Certainly the schedule ahead is tough. ETSU will be a tough opponent, but Carolina fans, I just feel like after what happened today, we'll be primed and ready to go to welcome this team back to Chapel Hill. We've got one more break to take. We'll wrap up our coverage here on the network portion of our broadcast. Then it's the Carolina Ford Dealers wrap-up show. Nay Brown will join me on that. We'll replay Coach Belichick, run through some more of the numbers, and recap what was a fantastic day for Carolina football. 15-10, the Tar Heels hold off TCU from Learfield.
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0: 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Well, our Saturday here on the Tar Heel Sports Network got off to a good start. Carolina beats TCU 15-10. The Heels 1-0 in 2026. The Horned Frogs begin 0-1. Just a totally different vibe a year removed from what happened last year between these two teams inside Kenan Stadium. We'll give you one last look at the North Carolina Farm Bureau's scoreboard before the Coca-Cola postgame report to exit stage left as State and Virginia play on into the second quarter. 11-14 to go before halftime. The Cavaliers are out in front of the pack, 17-0. Virginia, again, playing this one in Charlottesville, leads 17-zip over NC State with 11 minutes now to play before halftime. Hawaii and Stanford lift off at 7 o'clock tonight. That's a non-conference game, obviously, for the Cardinal. Florida State steps out of the league to battle New Mexico State tonight at 7 o'clock as well. There is one top 25 team on the field right now. It's number 14, USC, and the Trojans look the part up on San Jose State 28-0 at the break. Memphis and UNLV begin play out west tonight at 10 p.m. Over to the NFL. The Lions and Colts got underway at 1 o'clock this afternoon. This one's all wrapped up here at the bottom of the hour. Detroit 25 and Indy 16. The Bears and Titans, they kick off in about 90 minutes at 6 o'clock from Music City. The Panthers wrapped up their portion of the preseason slate with a 16-13 win over the Texans last night. Week 1 for the Panthers on September the 13th against the Bears. That'll complete our final look at the North Carolina Farm Bureau scoreboard. Helping you is what they do best. And that is a wrap here on the Coca-Cola postgame report. Remember, for select affiliates, we've got the Carolina Ford Dealers wrap-up show to follow. Our broadcast is always produced by Tar Heel Sports Properties, a property of Learfield. Our general manager is Chuck Schrader, network manager Phil Brain. Big thanks again to Ben Alexander Engineering, his final game with us here on the Tar Heel Sports Network. Great at his job. Great father, great husband, great friend, just great all the way around. Doesn't even begin to explain what Ben has meant to all of us here on the network over the course of the last couple of decades. Our network coordinator and studio engineer is John Essick, and we thank Matt Krause and Adam Lucas for all the behind-the-scenes work in Dublin this week, spotting and working statistics and plenty more. For Jones Angel, Joe Yonk, Bryn Renner, Nate Brown, and the rest of our crew, my name is Dave Nathan, reminding you that our next broadcast begins with the Reeds Jewelers pregame show. That'll come your way in 2 weeks at 11 a.m. when the Tar Heels play ETSU. Once again, our final score, Carolina 15, TCU 10. And you heard it all right here on the Tar Heel Sports Network.
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0: Carolina gets the 15-10 win today in Dublin over TC. 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Game on. We're with you for the better part of the next half hour here on the broadcast. We'll check back in with Jones and Coach Belichick, their post-game conversation, run through some updated scores, give you the numbers from Ireland, and, of course, check back in with the great Nay Brown, who joins us from a very secure and undisclosed location. Nay has been dodging, I think, autograph hunters all day long since he appeared back on the pregame show about 6 hours ago. Nay, goodness, man, what a difference 6 hours makes. you just don't know what you don't know. And these opening games have become all the more curious with the amount of transfers and newcomers and just the shift in college football. But, man, whatever you thought you knew about Carolina football back at 10 o'clock in the morning versus right now, what's changed in your mind?
2: Well, let's say a lot has changed. From, you say, 6 hours ago, I would say maybe a year and 6 hours ago. So what's changed is I'm a little more at ease. Let me put it that way. The offense looked really good. Defense came on well in the second half. Again, we didn't know what to expect, but what I saw on the field is promising.
0: Well, it was promising. Carolina holds TCU to just 10 points, and just from what it needed to do from an offensive standpoint, it did just enough. Defensively, I think it was better than anybody could have imagined. And then on special teams, I mean, you get the safety, and you kick a very important field goal at the time of the game where you got that. The first drive of last year's game looked like a really professional drive, and the rest of the game was a wash. But this team fought and toughed things out for the full 60 minutes today. And just let me ask you this, Dave. You played with this program for 4 years, and most everybody that you played with was with one program. And there were years where something might have left a bad taste in your mouth, and you were on a lot of good teams and might have been just a game or two here or there. But for all the newcomers that didn't experience last year and fought the way that they did, what does that say about the culture of this program in year two of Bill Belichick?
2: Says a lot. I mean, the guys that come in, they knew what the team was last year. They saw the Bill Belichick hype about not going the way it was actually supposed to go. And they bought in this year big time. Everybody on their team, I think this comes from the core group of guys that's actually there. Belichick wanted this team to be more player-led. So I think the players on the team actually had more to do with the way they came out and performed today than the actual staff itself. But it shows a lot about how fast they gelled and how much they actually want to play.
0: 15-10, Carolina gets the win over TCU. Billy Edwards Jr., we talked a lot about him before the game got started. Poised, composed, veteran player that really hadn't seen a lot of the field in the last few years. 16 of 28 for 232 yards. I don't know what sorts of monikers you want to hang here on Carolina's quarterback, but, man, he ran things, it felt like, the way that they were supposed to be run.
2: He did. He did. He was a vet out on the field. 232 yards. The main categories, no interceptions, no turnovers. So, I mean, that's all you could take right now. It seems like they're on a great trajectory right now with him. He seems to be level-headed, and he seems to have control of the team, and he seems to have them pushing in the right direction.
0: Nay, as a wide receiver, you made your living going up against defenses and probably watching a lot of defense before you went out there and played. As you watch Carolina's defense play today, especially after the first quarter, what sorts of things jumped out to you about the way that this group carried itself?
2: Biggest thing is they got gassed a couple of times on some of the runs. The stretch play was kind of Achilles' heel for them, but they kept fighting. One thing I can tell you now is number 90, Xavier Lewis is a monster. So he showed up today. I think that was more on the side of Abujade actually getting, you know, two people on him most of the time, but they made some plays. But defensive-wise, they started to gel. Nobody ever got down on themselves. Last year, you could tell some of the times they were out in the field arguing with each other and just not playing as a team. And it seems like he's got these guys ready to go now.
0: Yeah, what's interesting about Xavier Lewis is that all the talk before the game was about another number 90, and that's Reese Verhoff on special teams, who wasn't able to give it a go today. But there's no doubt coming out of the game, number 90 on defense, Xavier Lewis, homegrown kid from out of Raleigh. Day, listen, you grew up in Reidsville. You are homegrown yourself, man. There's just something about being from the state and going to play for Carolina that brings out the best in a lot of players, doesn't it?
2: Yes, it does. It's a pride thing. You know, you grow up hearing about the schools inside of the state, and when you actually get that opportunity to be a part of one of those schools in the state, you know, everybody's looking at you. You can't go anywhere without somebody knowing you, and you definitely want to leave a good taste in everybody else's mouth as well. So it's always something to prove when you're playing on your home turf.
0: Closing thought here with Nate Brown on the Carolina Ford Dealers wrap-up show. The Tar Heels beat TCU today in Dublin, Ireland, 15-10. After an opener like last year, the rest of the year almost feels like you're pushing a boulder uphill to try to get things back on the right path. And finishing 4-8 and 2-6 in the ACC, it was a tough road to hoe for Carolina in 2025. But when you get that first win, and it comes in the opener on a neutral field against a team from a power league like TCU, all of a sudden, you got the wind at your back. There's a lot of optimism. The air's a little fresher. The sun's a little warmer. The birds chirp a little bit louder. How do you anticipate this team returning back to Keenan Stadium, and what awaits them from a fan enjoyment standpoint now that they've had a little bit of success?
2: They just have to stay even keel. Winning cures a lot of things. Now, nobody can say that this game was perfect by any means. There's always going to be a lot of things to improve on, but there's nothing better to improve on than a win. So once they get back, people are going to tell them, okay, well, this is the year. This is what we've got going on. But I think Belichick and the staff will make sure everybody is even keel, knowing this is just one game and it's going to be a long season with a tough road coming ahead. But a win is a win, and we'll take it any way we can get it.
0: Listen, Dave, if anybody's even keel, you sound the exact same as you did this morning. Now that we know the result, you said you were kind of cautiously optimistic, man, but you just sound so level-headed.
2: Yeah, you have to be. There's no need to get too high. No need to get too low. Huh? Just go in and even it on out. Just ride that wave and see where you end up.
0: Man, that's what makes Nate Brown a pro player here on the Carolina Ford Dealers wrap-up show. Listen, Nate, we appreciate all your insight, wit, and wisdom on pregame and postgame. Enjoy a little time off, sign some autographs, and we'll be back in touch here in a couple of Saturdays when ETSU comes calling.
2: I can't wait to get back to the house.
0: Man, Reidsville's finest, the great Nate Brown with us on the Carolina Ford Dealers wrap-up show. We'll hear from Bill Belichick and Jones again, their post-game conversation on the way when we return to the Carolina Ford Dealers wrap-up show. 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

0: 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Carolina's game synced up to the tune of a 15-10 win over TCU today in Ireland. Dave Nathan welcoming you back to the Carolina Ford Dealers wrap-up show. Jones and Bryn and Joe and the rest of our crew have packed up overseas, but we're with you until the top of the hour. We just heard from former Tar Heel and former Philadelphia Eagle, the great Nate Brown, to lift things off here on our second post-game show. We'll take a look at some updated scores and stats. Again, Virginia still leads State 17-0 late in the second quarter. We'll preview what's ahead for this Carolina football team. But as we look back on today, a 15-10 final, we go into the Carolina locker room afterwards. Jones caught up with the winning head coach, Bill Belichick.
1: Coach, first of all, congratulations. What a great performance. TCU scored a field goal and touchdown in its first two possessions, did not score again. What happened with your defense? What'd you like with your defense from that point forward?
2: Yeah, well, the touchdown, of course, came on a short drive after the punt return. They had pretty good field position. But, you know, we just did a better job in the running game and kind of, you know, shut that down. They had about 80-some yards at halftime, and I don't know what they ended up with, but it wasn't, you know, a whole lot more than that. So that was a big difference. And, you know, offensively, we had a couple long drives. You know, we missed a field goal, and then we had a long drive at the end of the game to run out the clock. So we possessed the ball, didn't score as many points as, you know, would have liked to, but possessing the ball, you know, just kept that offense off the field. And, you know, just got to like, give a lot of credit to the players. Those guys played hard for 60 minutes in all phases of the game. They really, they competed hard, and it showed up.
1: Felt like your defensive line, to that point, talking about stopping the run better. Gosh, we called those names, Xavier Lewis and Leroy and Mel Card, and just so many guys up front that seemed to play well today. Did you see that as well?
2: Yeah, once we kind of got settled down a little bit on the outside runs, we did. We kind of forced them to cut back, and those guys did a good job inside. They hit the quarterback. They didn't really let him step up in the pocket and throw much. So, you know, we got a couple sacks, intentional grounding, stuff like that. Those guys played well. And there was good coverage in the back end that forced the quarterback to hold the ball a little bit. So, you know, overall, pretty solid defensive effort.
1: Felt like this was a game where just different guys stepped up in different moments. Damon June hadn't played the whole game, came in and gave you some hard running at the end. C.J. Sadler with a great block on the edge to help the big play late. Just kind of everybody answering the bell when they were asked to.
2: Yeah, it was a good team win, and I really thought that a lot of the guys that didn't even play today that were on the scout teams this week did a great job preparing us for the game so that we could go out and be aggressive and play hard. So, you know, I'll just give everybody credit in the entire roster, the guys that played, a lot of the guys that didn't play, because they all contributed. It was, again, a really good team win for us.
1: Just two more things, Coach. I know you're used to this, and you've been in the spotlight for a long time, but everybody has so much to say about what you or your team does. Is this a little bit personally gratifying for you to have your team come out and play the way they did today?
2: Well, I'm just happy for the players. They've worked really hard. They worked hard through the spring. They worked hard in the summer in training. They worked hard in training camp. And, you know, to have positive results back up that hard work is, you know, reinforces it. So, you know, I think they've been believing in what we're doing, but I think this just gives everybody a little bit more belief. And, you know, we just got to keep building.
1: What happens now? You have a night in Dublin and then heading home. What'd you ask of the team to make sure that this thing continues to move forward?
2: Yeah, well, I mean, we got a long journey, and this is the first step. We got a lot of good games to go, and you know, we get ready for East Tennessee. You know, we get back, but it's good to, you know, learn from this one. TCU is a good football team, and they did some things that we'll have to correct and understand how we can, you know, handle those better the next time it comes up from somebody else. But overall, you know, it's good to make those corrections from a win.
1: Absolutely, and that is what today is, a 15-10 win, Carolina over TCU. Coach, congratulations, and thank you for the time.
2: Yeah, appreciate it, Jones. Anytime. Thank you.
0: That's Bill Belichick with Jones following Carolina's 15-10 win today over TCU. We'll roll back the stats, update you on some scores, and look ahead to the remainder of Carolina's football season. 5-point win today for the Tar Heels over TCU, 15-10 from Learfield.
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0: Carolina beats TCU 15-10. Let's check the stats. 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Shine in the My Verizon app. The Tar Heels overcome a couple of turnovers. TCU cannot overcome 11 penalties for 100 yards in the 15-10 Carolina W. Individually, Billy Edwards Jr., 16 of 28 passing for 232 yards. Now, there were no touchdown passes. There were no interceptions. Just a very heady debut by Carolina's new quarterback, completing almost 60% of his passes. Ground attack, nobody had any more than 36 rushing yards. Collectively, the Heels carried 29 times for 90 yards. Hall, McGill, and June all got carries. McGill was the only Tar Heel who scored a touchdown, and that was a big score for the Tar Heels in what was kind of a wild first quarter that saw the Heels go up 3-0 with about 5 minutes gone by in the game. TCU then tied the game and later took the lead 10-3 before the McGill touchdown with 1:04 to go in the second quarter. And little did we know at the time, after there were 20 total points scored in the first 15 minutes, that there would only be 5 points scored the rest of the way. The Tar Heels get a safety in the second quarter, take a 12-10 lead into the halftime locker room, and then get that Burrell 28-yard field goal with about 10 minutes to play in the third to make it 15-10. And while both teams had some lengthy possessions after that, neither team could score, and it ends up 15-10. Jelani Thurman had a big game for Carolina in the receiving corps. The tight end, 4 catches, 94 yards. 73 of those yards were after the catch. Jordan Shipp, old reliable, 5 catches for 71 yards. Tretch Kekahuna had 3 catches for 38 yards. Nobody else had any more than 1 catch for Carolina. Jaden Craig, new quarterback for TCU, goes 20 of 32 for 175 yards. Like Carolina's quarterback, no touchdowns, no interceptions. Payne had 142 yards rushing for TCU. 48 of those yards came on one of his 25 carries. Through the air, Small was the go-to guy for the Horned Frogs. 9 catches. He was targeted 11 times. 65 yards for TCU's leading wide receiver in Carolina's 15-10 win. All told, while the Tar Heels struggled on third down, converted just 3 of 11, did convert their only fourth down opportunity. TCU was 7 of 17 on third downs and just 1 of 5 on fourth downs. One of those missed fourth downs went as the botched snap on the punt turned into a safety, which netted Carolina a couple of points. TCU had some woes in the red zone, went for it inside the 10 a couple of times on fourth down, couldn't convert, and so the Horned Frogs 2 of 4 inside the 20, while Carolina was 3 of 4. Time of possession, TCU held the ball for almost 29 minutes. The Tar Heels had it for just shy of 23 minutes. The Heels did cough up a couple of fumbles. TCU lost it once on a fumble. Both teams with 3 sacks and the 15-10 win for Carolina over TCU. Those are the stats presented by Verizon. And when we come back to wrap things up here on the Carolina Ford Dealers Wrap-Up Show, we'll take a look at the road ahead. It's a long one for the Tar Heels, who begin 2026 1-0 after the 15-10 victory over TCU from Learfield.
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0: 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The Tar Heels beat the TCU Horned Frogs to open up week zero of the 2026 college football season. 15-10, your final score. The Tar Heels off and running in year two under head coach Bill Belichick. We'll survey the scene ahead for the Tar Heels after we take a final look at the North Carolina Farm Bureau scoreboard. Helping you is what they do best. 59 seconds to play in the first half from Charlottesville. Virginia 17, NC State nothing. State has the ball, second down. Down and 10, trying to get some semblance of offense together deep in its own end at the 25 here before the break. Again, 17-0 Cavs leading State with under a minute to go before halftime. The only top 25 team on the field right now is USC. 14th-ranked Trojans lead San Jose State 28-0 with 10:32 to play in the third quarter. Memphis and UNLV out of the ACC and top 25 kickoff at 10 o'clock tonight. The other ACC teams that are on the field this evening, both of these games kick off at 7 o'clock. Hawaii goes to Stanford, and Florida State plays host to New Mexico State. Preseason NFL action, the Lions beat the Colts earlier, 25-16. Bears and Titans begin in about an hour from Nashville. The Panthers defeated the Texans on Friday, 16-13. That means Carolina finishes the four-game preseason slate with a record of 3-1 and gets the Bears in week one on September the 13th. A day before that, Carolina returns home to play ETSU. That's a noon kick from Keenan Stadium. Reed's Jewelers pregame show on the air at 11 a.m. Bojangles tailgate show commences at 10 o'clock, where you can catch Nay Brown and varied cast of characters that'll be with us for that. Again, ETSU next up on the schedule for Carolina. In between now and then, there's an open date, and it's kind of a stilted schedule for Carolina to begin the season, and that's the way it goes when you play a week zero matchup. So you go from playing today to off next Saturday, noon game on the 12th against ETSU, true road game at Clemson a week after that on the 19th, that's also a noon game, and then another open date on September the 26th before the gauntlet really begins against Notre Dame, back-to-back road games at Pitt and at Duke before you wrap up the month of October at home against Syracuse and Miami. There's a final non-conference trip to UConn. That's on November the 7th. That's a noon kick before three ACC games on November 14th against Louisville, at Virginia on the 21st, and then the regular season wraps up in Chapel Hill on the 28th of November against NC State. That's the schedule ahead for Carolina here in 2026. The year has gotten off in good style as the Tar Heels defeat TCU 15-10 today in Dublin. That's a wrap here on the Carolina Ford Dealers Wrap-Up Show. Our thanks to all those who listened and participated. John Essick pushing all the right buttons behind the scenes. I'm Dave Nathan reminding you, we'll talk in a couple of weeks when Carolina plays host to ETSU from Learfield.
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6: 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Now to set the scene, let's head to the Pioneer Exteriors broadcast booth to color analyst Joe Simmons and play-by-play voice Chris Hooks.
0: And we welcome you to the First Horizon Stadium as we are underway. Terrence Norwood, the kicker for Dudley, kicks it over to the far right side. It's returned by Adam Sanders, just past the 35-yard line to about the 37. As we're underway, it's Dudley, and it is Southeast Raleigh in this matchup. This is the first of two here today from First Horizon Stadium at the Wake County Showcase. I'm Chris Hooks. He's Joe Simmons. Let's get to the starting lineups for the Southeast Raleigh Bulldogs, who are 1-0 on the year. Grayson Williams at left tackle. Trevor Howard at left guard. Rashawn Brake, the center. Keontre Holder, the right guard. And Zamir Jackson is the right tackle. The quarterback calling the signals is Trey Belcher. He'll get the snap on first down. And it's a handoff right up the gut to Christian Freeman. He'll knife his way down the far hash to about the 40 to the 42-yard line. It'll be second down and about five from the 42-yard line.
7: Nice job coming out trying to establish the run and establish the line of scrimmage. Southeast Raleigh looking to try to keep this game short, but also want to establish that run game to try to influence the opportunity for a big playoff play action somewhere down the line.
0: You got big play receivers like Adam Sanders, Kendrick Wright, Cam Bullock, Darian Harris. They call him DJ. As Trey Belcher transferred from Hillside, he'll get the draw handoff this time on the sweep to James Davis the fourth. And that defensive line for Dudley is very talented, and they snuff that out and drop him for a loss of probably four or five on the play.
7: Yeah, when you want

0: Jump forward to the 40, tries to cut back. He is hit hard by Nashawn Overby at about the 42, and they will force the punt, or at least fourth down, as Edwin Campbell will send out the punting unit here in this first drive. Good defensive series by Dudley, who struggled last week against a very, very good team in Cardinal Gibbons, but they get the three and out here in this first drive.
1: Yeah, good job that time. Overby reading the play very well, closed out the backside. If he doesn't have pursuit on that backside, that cutback probably turns into a first down. So excellent effort by the 6'4 defensive end.
0: So here's the punter for the Bulldogs. It'll be Bennett McDowell. He stands with his back heel at the 30. The punt returners are Ja'Kai Hicks and Kingston Davenport. As whistle blows, we might have to call a timeout here, and we might have that as well. Here's the call from the official.
2: Delay of game, offense, 5-yard penalty. Repeat fourth down.
0: It'll be fourth down and 9 as they back it up. As Ja'Kai Hicks, number 11 in the state of North Carolina last year in punt return yards at 18 per attempt. Is he a good punt? Toppled at about the 40, and it was touched by the player for the Dudley Panthers as it bounced back like a Joe Simmons chip on the green, and it hit number 17, Cassius Austin, and that's a fumble. And Southeast Riley, the last time you and I saw them, lost at a game, turned the tide on them because of a fumble punt, and they will get the ball in the muff punt at good territory at the 35.
1: Very fortunate play, and they're also lucky that they didn't get called for kick returner interference as the returner was trying to get up to the ball and was bumped by Southeast Raleigh player and was unable to get in position, and it actually worked to their advantage because they had a player touch the ball and they were able to recover it.
0: That's a tough break for Dudley, who comes out in their away white jerseys. They have the patented, they've had them for a long time, as Belcher two-step pump fakes. He's looking down the far left side and is going to be high balled and intercepted inside the 5 by one of the top players in the country at 6'4", 172 pounds, and Vermont Carmack, who was number 12 in the 6A ranks last year in interceptions. He had 5 last season. And that's a turnover, back-to-back turnovers for each team.
1: Yeah, an excellent job of him of positioning himself to high point the ball. Very fortunate that it was underthrown, because if the quarterback would have given a little bit more air, I don't know that he would have been able to high point the ball that easily, but he figured it out in the air and got to the perfect position, was able to go get the ball at the highest point. They're very lucky he didn't have enough ability to hold on and stay up and run, because there was nobody else on that side of the field.
0: There was no one around as for Farrell Price, the quarterback, transferred from Northwest Guilford. He'll head it off to Michael Boone on the first play, and he'll get minimal yards off the right side as they have it first and 10 now, about second and 9 from the 6.
1: Well, the defense of Southeast Raleigh now is going to try to hold themselves together. And one thing about that defense is we know that they're very stout on the interior. Those linebackers in that front 7, very, very aggressive.
0: So here we go. It'll be a gain of 1. Their whistle blows, and looks like we're going to have a penalty on
2: false start, 55, white.
0: So that'll be 5 yards, or half the distance to the goal. And it'll be now second down and 12 from the 3-yard line. So here we are at the Wake County Showcase here at First Horizon Stadium in Cary. Chris Hooks and Joe Simmons. Here's another draw handoff right to Boone up the gut of the 10. He'll roll forward to about the 15, where Mike Rowland grabs him from behind and brings him down. Here we go. Nashawn Overby, Cameron Adams, left tackle, left guard. Tamir Powell, Dior Ellison, center, right guard. Elijah Cavanis is the right tackle. Jalen Jones, a wide receiver. Kingston Davenport, a wideout. Vermont Carmack, a Power 5 recruit, 6'4 senior, just got the interception. Ja'Kai Hicks is a receiver, along with David Johnson. Michael Boone is a back with over 1,400 yards in his career at Dudley, as they get the first down to the 15. They're going from right to left as you see it across your radio dial. Another draw handoff.

0: Getting to the outside is Boone. Boone cuts it up at about the 20, where he's finally brought down at about the 21, just outside the near numbers. And Michael Boone again, 10 carries, 84 yards last week in a struggle, 45-6 loss to Cardinal Gibbons. But again, as Coach Davis talked to us earlier this week, it was more self-inflicted wounds that made that score a lot more than it really was.
1: Yeah, well, first game of the season is usually pretty tough because you have a lot of mistakes because guys are moving at game speed, and you can simulate it a little bit in practice and even a scrimmage, but on game day things seem to get a little bit faster.
0: Here's another mesh handoff on second and four, and that's swallowed up by the defensive lineman. Looked like Cody Robinson and Caden Daniel got in on that. Is A.J. Poole at defensive end, Cody Robinson at defensive tackle along with Caden Daniel. Jackson Hunter, another defensive end. Albert Payams will be an outside linebacker. Cyrus Gunther, Judah Harris getting offers from North Carolina A&T. Dudley's right down the road from A&T. Josiah Heath is the inside linebacker as well. Mike Rowland, Carter Jamie, and Khalil Hamilton and Zaire Stanley make up the defensive backfield on third and six. Price, plenty of time, lost it to the far side, tiptoeing his way out of bounds at about the 27. That'll be close to a first down, and it will move the chains. That'll be a Jim J.E. 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Proud sponsor of the Triangle Gridiron Game of the Week. We certainly thank Ray Womble, which I know he's jumping up and down in excitement because his Tar Heels just won 15-10. Congratulations to Bill Belichick on his win. 6:08 to go. First quarter, we're scoreless and a flag thrown. It looks like it's going to be offsides on the defense. We'll let the head official tell you all about it.
2: Encroachment, defense, 5-yard penalty, repeat first down.
0: So that'll be first and five now, all the way to the 32-yard line is Farrell Price, transferred from Northwest Guilford, where they went 3-8. He had 2,071 yards career there, and he just hands it off right up the gut, and another gash by that offense. And Michael Boone, really like him at 6 foot, 202 pounds, career 100-plus yard games in his tenure at Dudley. And Joe, again, you're from North Carolina. You're not far from Greensboro. When you hear Dudley, you think championship program with 7 state titles.
1: Yeah, absolutely. They've been one of the most consistent programs in the history of the state. And, you know, they had a little bit of a run where they weren't really making it, but they picked it up. And you saw last year signs of they're back on the edge of trying to get back there again.
0: And they're in a 7A, 6A conference with Grimsley. So typically with the teams in their league, they're pretty much battling for second place. They finished second last year at 5-1, 8-5 overall. Page, Ragsdale, Western Guilford, who just lost to Felton Grove, a brand new school. Ben L. Smith in Southwest Guilford, and me growing up in Mebane, we used to play Southwest Guilford and Western Guilford in our conference for a very short time.
1: Yeah, there's not many days off in that conference.
0: No. So, again, though, whistle blows again. It'll be a false start on the offense.
2: False start. Number two, White. 5-yard penalty. Repeat. Second down.
0: And the umpire doing a great job. I can imagine that the reverb is probably throwing him off a little bit. That tends to happen for people that haven't done that, but we are so thankful that the folks here at Wake Med Soccer Park, they have allowed us to get a feed of the ref mic. Colin Stone is our producer here today. We thank him. Here's the Farrell Price pressured and sacked and thrown down by the big man up front. I saw a 50, I saw a 55. It doesn't matter. It's a swarm of Bulldogs back in the backfield.
1: Yeah, that was a really good job by the interior defensive tackles pushing the pile. And that time, big Cody Robinson was able to get the quarterback in the grass, and there was nowhere to go once the big man got his hands on him.
0: I'll tell you what, though, you and I were able to take a quick walk on the field. How awesome is this facility and the grass and everything?
1: Yeah, it's a really, really nice stadium, well taken care of, and you can tell these guys are happy to be out there and be a part of this on this field and in this environment.
0: Absolutely. I would love to see a state championship game here. Maybe that's something in the future. It's Farrell Price rolling out, a little back screen, and good defense by Southeast Riley. Mike Rowland, we saw him last year really step up big against Cleveland in that upset win in the third round, and he's just doing it all over again.
1: Yeah, he's really, really good cornerback, good on his side of the field, and he's not one of those guys that just wants to cover. He doesn't mind bringing a hat to the party, and that time we saw him come up on the screen and make the tackle and not allow them to get any extra yards on after catch.
0: So again, after the turnover, they do stop the drive as Christian Freeman stands at the 35-36 yard line. Price will get the punt, the punting duties, and he will get a good one, but it'll go out of bounds, and depending on where they went out of bounds, another golf reference coming for those listening. For me, it would have been, the way I would have judged it, it went out of bounds at about the 30, but they're walking all the way up to the 45, doing the honest work there. And we certainly appreciate all the folks here at WPTF for the opportunity to call the Triangle Gridiron Game of the Week. Josh Ellis, the man behind the scenes, helping us getting all this ready, and we certainly congratulate the Tar Heels and their coverage of their win today in Ireland. Christian Freeman and James Adams, probably the best duo of running backs, arguably in the area, maybe even in the state. See if they can't get going here with 3:19 to go. Good field position on the handoff to James Adams. Adams breaks one tackle.
1: Uh-oh.
0: He gets outside of the 50, breaks a tackle to the 45. He's finally slung down past the 40 to the 34-yard line. And a big gain there. That's a 21-yard gain on the play. And that'll move the chains for another J.E. Wambling Sons first down. If they don't have it, you don't need it, Joe Simmons.
1: Absolutely. And you talk about those two running backs, and usually when you see two backs in the backfield, you want to call up thunder and lightning. Those two are thunder in a cloud because they bring it all game long. You don't want it. And after a while, you get tired of tackling those big guys.
0: So, again, deuces over to the right side on that first down to the 34. He's gained a 21. They're handed off to Freeman. Freeman will cut it to the outside, 20 to the 30, 20, 15, 10, 5. Give him 6. Christian Freeman with the touchdown. 6-0 Southeast Riley. His 26th career touchdown as a Bulldog. And look at that guy go. There's a reason why he's committed to NC State.
1: Absolutely. You see how he got on the edge, did a good job of picking his hole. NC State could use a little bit of that right now as well.
0: Yeah, they're down 17-0 at the half as the extra point. Humberto Salinas, 7-for-8 last week, junior kicker, and Coach Edwin Campbell could not stop as far as how impressed he was with Salinas, and he will kick the extra point. Probably wasn't the most smoothest for him, but they were able to get it through and good. Timeout on the field. We'll take one with them as well. It is brought to you by Ting Fiber Internet. 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
0: 2:44 to go here in the first quarter. Chris Hooks, Joe Simmons, Southeast Raleigh leading it 7-0 here in the Wake County Showcase. Really do appreciate all the folks here, Nick Stevens, and folks kind of help running the event. It's the first of two games. The next game is Holly Springs in Wakefield. We will not be covering that one as Salinas puts toe to leather, and that's a deep kick all the way back to the goal line. Kingston Davenport, he's going to get to the middle of the field. Tripped up, but stays balanced to the 20. Gets to the near side, cuts back, breaks a tackle. He's at the 30. Look at him go. Davenport, 40. No one even close. Kingston Davenport, 4-6. And the special teams for Dudley was ranked in the top 20 in yards and touchdowns. There you go, right there with that return.
1: And you saw the balance and the leverage that he used on the sideline. Looked like he was going to fall after they clipped the back of his heel. He got his balance and was able to put that foot in the ground. And when he got north-south, he found a gear that I don't think they knew he had. All the pursuit angles got erased, and he took it to the house.
0: I mean, Dudley is supremely athletic. Now, I did have some fun with the head coach, Stephen Davis, the legendary head coach there. He's an Aggie.
1: Yes.
0: And his son, he was kind of like, I kind of wish we weren't playing today. His son's A&T's playing today.
1: Yeah, they play Morgan State today.
0: Yep, and he was like, I'd rather be there, and deservedly so, as they're going to go for two here. And Boone on the sweep, and he is just swallowed up. And they throw him down, and another Cody Robinson play.
2: Got a hole. White.
0: And that's
2: defense.
0: So that will certainly negate the extra point.
2: White. Penalty has been declined.
0: And we'll take a quick timeout as 2:24 to go. 7-6. Dudley trails. 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
0: So, with all the rain that has happened today, just kind of make a weather joke. It's almost like a flash of lightning. This game is 7-6.
1: Yeah, both teams came out and looks like they're explosive plays, and that we expected a few explosive plays, but this one's got off to a real explosive start, and I know the people in attendance are happy to see some scoring and hope that both teams can continue to light it up.
0: Well, Stephen Davis was extremely upset last week at Cardinal Gibbons returning a kickoff for a touchdown when they had some momentum, and I know Coach Campbell, and even he said it, if they don't get they don't do the right things and allow Dudley to have some big plays, they're going to be in a tough situation as Norwood, again, to kick it off. And he will not, certainly not, kick it deep. And it's going to be a onside kick because it accidentally went off the side of his foot. And it'll be Southeast Raleigh football as they'll get it at about the 48-yard line on the far side. That's kind of like, you're going to hear a story about me. When I kicked, when I was in like 7th or 8th grade, 6th grade, and I kicked it so hard, I guess I didn't kick it right, and a line drive went off the player for the other team, and it bounced right to us. That was kind of the situation. I had no idea, no intention. I think he was just trying to kick it as hard as he could, and it ended up being an onside kick. Either way, it'll be good field position for the Bulldogs, who are ranked in so many polls here to start the year. As Edwin Campbell doing a tremendous job. Belcher, first play is going to be a draw hand off to Adams. Adams ankle tackled at the 49, but falls forward by Norwood. Good job here by Norwood, the senior at 6'196", had one tackle last week against Cardinal Gibbons. And James Adams, not too shabby, 1,600 plus yards for him at 5'9", 205. He is certainly getting a lot of FCS looks, but he is certainly been a surprise for those that have not seen Southeast Raleigh before. They're going to send a big man in motion right to left. Hand off again, left side to Adams. Adams cuts up to the 40, breaks tackles again.
1: Uh-oh.
0: He's dragging all kinds of Panthers inside the 20-yard line as he gets down the left hash and inside the Aspire Money Management gold zone. He will not be denied, looking like Joe Simmons in a running back at North Carolina Central tenure as he is a Hall of Famer, folks, and what a great run by him. Aspire Money Management is Amanda Mangum and her team are giving clients financial strategies to protect your futures. And learn more at aspiremoneymanagement.net. So 7-6, 1:19 to go here in the quarter. Left to right, they're inside the gold zone. Here's the high and off left side, and he has brought down James Adams, that is, just inside the 15 and maybe even the 14-yard line.
1: Yeah, he gave us our best Marjon Lynch impersonation that time. Looked like every time he was going to go down, that hand would hit the ground, and he'd pop back up and get about three or four more yards, and then someone else would hit him, and he'd do the same, rinse and repeat.
0: Can you just tell me, for someone who played the position, how strong he has to be able to do that?
1: Incredibly strong and incredible balance. Your lower body has to be really strong, but your upper body, in order to push that momentum up, has to be strong as well.
0: They're going to just hand it off to the left side to Freeman. Freeman, he is drawn and thrown and slung out of bounds as he was met. And again, this is a great coaching situation here. Defensive-wise, David Johnson spilled it outside, stopped him just enough to where everyone could catch up.
1: And that's what you have to do with these two running backs. You can't let them get going downhill. You've got to get them going sideways. That time they did a good job on the interior, pressed it, and push the interior back enough to make them get wide, and then let your speed and pursuit angles catch up with it, because if you let them get that first wave downhill and get one-on-one with linebackers and safeties, they're going to win more times than they lose.
0: So trips receiver formation to the near side as they've got it. They lost yardage there. And here's the screen set up for Sanders. Sanders gets some blocking, but Terrence Norwood was right there. And 20 seconds to go in the quarter. It looks like it'll be fourth down.
1: Yeah, I think they'll probably let it run all the way down and make a decision on whether they're going to kick a field goal or go for it.
0: So it's down to 9 seconds, 5 seconds. And again, this first quarter has been fun. And that will do it for the end of the quarter. So we'll take a timeout as well. As again, 7-6 through the first quarter of play here on the Wake County Showcase from First Horizon Stadium. 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
0: It looks like we're going to have a field goal here. Salinas on the first play of the quarter drills it from a 35-yard field goal. So Salinas gets his first field goal. as a kicker here at Southeast Raleigh. And it is 10-6. And we will take a timeout because of that. 10-6 the score. 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
0: So welcome back. 10-6 the score. 1 second into the second quarter. As Salinas kicks the 35-yard field goal, and he will drill this one to the corner, and it's going to go to the end zone as Kingston Davenport.
10: That will be a touchback. That will be a first and a touchdown. First and 10 from their own 20-yard line.
0: So 1 second into the quarter, Joe, we've been through one quarter of play. What are your thoughts thus far?
1: Two teams well coached. You can tell they have both studied each other rather well. We've seen some drives that were sustainable, and then we've seen some big-time plays from defense and special teams. We've had a little bit of everything, and I think both teams right now are still feeling their way around and trying to figure out what they can exploit. And like I said, I think we're just catching the beginning of what we're going to see as an explosive offensive day.
0: So Farrell Price in the gun with one back beside him. Down 10-6. They missed a two-point conversion, and they're going to hand it off right to Michael Boone. He goes right up the gut. That'll be an easy J.E. Womble and Sons first down. And I'll tell you what, I really like Michael Boone. There's a lot of talent on this field.
1: Yeah, you like what he did there, too. That was the shotgun version of what would be the sprint draw. And he did a good job of being patient. And sometimes when you got really good defensive linemen, they'll get a little bit out of line. And that time he found the crease and was able to exploit the defense and for a big explosive run.
0: So, again, deuces to the right side. Boone, he's going to cut it to the outside and then cut it down the near hash. As he thought better of it, he gets to the 40, and he's corralled by a host of Bulldogs. That'll get him to the 41-yard line, it looks like. And, again, Michael Boone certainly getting looks from some schools around the area. See if they can't get the passing game going, as Vermont Carmack has been kind of exploding onto the scene, so to speak. It's 6'4", 172. They had three catches, 53 yards, and a touchdown last week, as they'll have two receivers left. And there's the zone read play. And they hand it off to Boone this time. Cody Robinson and company make the stop. Albert Payams did a good job of stepping up into the hole. That forced Boone to go another way. And it'll be third down and long here for Dudley, as they're trailing 10-6 with 10:33 to go here in the quarter. And they got to get all the way to the 45-yard line. And they'll have two receivers out to the left. And it looks like we have a timeout that will be called by Stephen Davis and company. We'll take a quick timeout with them as well. 10:21 to go, 10-6 the score. 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
0: 10:21 to go here in the second quarter. Dudley and Southeast Raleigh. Southeast Raleigh, one of the emerging programs in this area. Edwin Campbell, probably one of the nicest coaches that I've talked to in this area. Yeah, he's certainly building a championship program here. Farrell Price, little quick out route picked off on the play out of the timeout. Zeke Stanley says, I am taking this back for an INTFORATD touchdown, Southeast Raleigh, as Zeke Stanley makes a heck of a play. His sixth career interception, Joe. And just like this, it is 16-6.
1: Talk about stepping up big. And that time it was just a total misread by the quarterback. The safety, the corner saw the play and left his man, and the wide receiver was running by himself down the field. But he did the right thing. They studied that play to a T, and he was able to break on the ball and get the big-time touchdown. And, wow, what a play.
0: Remember, Zeke Stanley was the one who picked off that interception, the screen last year against Clayton.
1: Yes.
0: And at that point, we were certainly thinking Southeast Raleigh was about to head to the regional final, at least well on their way. And then now a little confusion as they're trying to get the holder out there, but they still have 17 seconds on the play clock. But again, Southeast Raleigh, a school that started in 1997. Here's the snap. Salinas, extra point. He just missed it. He missed it wide to the left. So 16-6 the score, 10-12 to go. We'll take another timeout. Chris Hooks, Joe Simmons here in the Wake County Showcase on the Triangle Gridiron Game of the Week, presented by the Breeden Law Firm.
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0: 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I am a Ting customer. And I tell you what, I absolutely love what they do for you. So simple to get it going. And I can pull up my speed, internet speed, in just a second just to tell you how good it is. As Salinas kicks a high floater over to the far side. That's caught by, this looks like that's again Davenport. Davenport getting to the outside. I think he's going to run out of space as he is just crushed. And I think it's a clean hit. And Payams just crushed him out of bounds. It'll be first and 10 at the 30-yard line for Kingston Davenport, and the offense for the DUDLEY Panthers. And Joe, as we pull up, let's pull up my speed right now. Hold on. Network performance. Right now it is at 854 megabits per second.
16: That's pretty impressive.
0: Download is 584.
16: Okay.
0: So you can stream. You have over, we have like 30 devices hooked up to it. It still is as fast as I'll get out. So if you live in Sanford, you live in Angier, you live in Wake Forest, Rollsville, Fuquay Varina, or Holly Springs, you can see if you could be a Ting customer. And 10:04 to go. It's going to be a lightning-type effort as Farrell Price with the keeper. He'll cut it up for the 30-yard line, goes left, and he'll go about 3 or 4 yards to the 33. They may give him forward progress to the 34. They will not. It'll be a gain of 3 on the play. It was a smart job there because that defensive front for Southeast Raleigh was all over.
1: Yeah, they did a good job of gap integrity that time. Didn't over-pursue, stayed in their lanes, and when the zone read came off, They were sitting there waiting on him to make the tackle.
0: And then again, Price, Coach Davis intimated like he knew that it was a situation for him where he's just got to not, you know, he's good, a good quarterback, makes some mistakes, but he's got to learn from them and not let them bother him later on. It's a good team. You can't make those kind. Here's Price with a throw down the field, and I think Roland's going to get called for a pass interference as he was step for step with Jalen Jones. And Price also paid that on that play, and we're going to get the call from the official in just a second. And where they call it, a holding or a pass interference?
1: He definitely snatched him when the ball
2: got holding. 45 blue.
0: And they're calling on 45 for the defense.
1: It should have been 24.
0: I think it's 24. Either way, it's a 10-yard penalty, and it'll be a first and 10 for Dudley. And I tell you what, if Dudley can go down and get a touchdown here, considering they just threw a pick six, that is a huge win.
1: That would be really, really big for them to try to put some points on the board right here.
0: Yeah, 9:15 to go, 16-6. Dudley trailing here in the second quarter. Price claps, and the whistle blows.
1: Looks
0: like they have a false start on the offense.
2: Got a false start. White, 5-yard penalty.
0: So they'll back him up 5 yards. As the clock stopped on that penalty, we're going to bring a trips formation to the near side. Khalil Hamilton is the receiver that is in. As they bunch up to the near side, the lead receiver in that one is Jalen Jones. Price rolling out near side. Throws it nearly picked off. Gunther was in the right spot, and it was behind him, and he had to go through his arms and incomplete. And it'll be now second down.
1: Yeah, he definitely got away with one that time. Rolling to his right, throwing back across his body behind him. Not an easy play to make. And that time, he was very fortunate that he didn't throw another pick six.
0: So second down and 15. Two receivers left and right. Price, quarterback draw right up the middle. Gets to the 40 where he's tripped up Gunther. Let's see where they give him forward progress as he fell forward. I think they're going to give him to the 44. Or maybe the 30. Yeah, they're going to give him to the 44-yard line. And so it'll still be third and long. About 9 is going to be the distance. And they got to come up with a big play here. You can't afford to give that offense in Southeast Raleigh the ball back. But the ball hawks in the backfield are certainly ready for that. And correction, that's not Khalil Hamilton. Ramonte Galloway is the receiver for. And again, a false start on Dudley. That'll be on Deshaun Overby. And here's the call.
2: False start, 58, white, 5-yard penalty, replay, third down.
0: Correction, that's Zayden Carter. Third down and 14.
1: Carter got off a little early. He saw this blitz coming from the outside. Looked like they were going to have a safety blitz or an outside linebacker blitz. And he got a little bit anxious in his set. And unfortunately, it led to another penalty.
0: So 8 minutes to go. Clock winding. Michael Boone back in the game to the right of Farrell Price. Price, three-step drop. He's flushed. He's trapped. He's going to throw it up for grabs. And it is nearly intercepted by Mike Rowland as it was up for grabs. Jalen Jones tried to get back to it as Farrell Price was running for his life. It's 4th and 14, and looks like they're going to punt here, Joe.
1: Yeah, it was an excellent opportunity for an interception or even a big-time play by the receiver. If he tracks it a little bit sooner, maybe he can work back to it and get either the pass interference call or an actual catch. Even though he had his hands on it, unable to bring it in because the defense and being surrounded by three different players made it difficult to do so.
0: So, again, this is what happened last week. They couldn't get anything going in the first half, and it was too late in the second half because Cardinal Gibbons is a well-oiled machine. Here's a snap that rolls to Price. Price is going to punt it. And it's going to wobble to the 39 and roll to the 30, getting a good roll inside the 20. And they're going to let it roll inside to the 18-yard line. So Ernt looks out and turns out in the favor of Dudley as the Panthers could not get the offense going. It was 7:36 to go. Southeast Raleigh with a chance. And one thing that Coach talked about and wanting to really get better this week, Coach Campbell, for Southeast Raleigh was the downfield passing game, because it was so hot in the preseason for them. They couldn't go outside almost just about for a week or so. And so that it's kind of hard to work on inside a gym.
1: It is. It is. And a lot of times, like, special teams fall to the wayside when you have those indoor practices like that, because you can't get a true simulation of what things are supposed to look like. And even sometimes the passing game can suffer as well unless you've got a big space. But you can see that both of these teams are trying to work some things out from things they didn't do well in the first game.
0: Here's Trey Belcher running right side on the fake handoff, and he is down. I think he's hurt, Joe, as he fell down.
1: Probably knocked the breath out of him when falling on the ball like that.
0: And it will be down. He's going to be close to a first down. Might have gotten a first down as he was had to get to the 28. I think he's about a yard short as he faked the handoff, and I think he's again out of breath. And we're going to take a quick timeout on the field. 7:21 to go. 16-6, Southeast Raleigh in the lead on the Triangle Gridiron Game of the Week, presented by the Breeden Law Firm.
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0: So Trey Belcher's going to have to come out for a play. Belcher's backup is Carter Caldwell, who threw for a touchdown last week. Here's Freeman. He'll get the handoff. He stopped in the middle, but he cuts it to the outside.
1: Uh-oh.
0: Keeps going to the 40, dragging a tackler to the 45. That'll move the chains for another J.E. Wobble and Sons first down. If they don't have it, you don't need it.
1: That change of direction was insane, though. You saw him get in the hole, shuffle his feet, and then hit him with the roadrunner move to get to the outside. And that's what good running backs have the ability to do, is to take something that looks like it's going to be a 2-yard gain and turn it into a 15-yard gain.
0: They break the huddle. Trey Belcher still out. And Coach did say Carter Caldwell is certainly capable, as they'll have two receivers out to the left, one to the right. Caldwell will just hand it off to Freeman. Freeman dancing in behind the line of scrimmage, does break a tackle. There's another flag. A lot of yellow, not including the pants of Dudley. And we'll see what the call is.
2: Got a hole, 79 blue, going 10 yards from the line of scrimmage.
0: So that'll be, again, a hold on Grayson Williams, the 6'5", 300-pound junior.
10: On the first down and 20 from their own 35-yard line.
0: So, again, that'll put him back on a first and 20. And draw hand off to James Adams. Adams down the right side. Gets to the 40. He'll get some of that back on first down. It'll be second down in about 15 as they got to get all the way to the 45-yard line inside of Dudley territories. We're down to 6:24 to go here in the second quarter. Chris Hooks, Joe Simmons. And David, looks like a player for Dudley had to come out. David Johnson, his helmet came off. Johnson, a very good defensive player in the rotation. As it'll be second and 15. Caden Jones will be the receiver on the far side. Play clock only down at 20. As they'll bring Trips now to the right side. And here's the, again, handoff to Freeman. They're just going to give a dose of that to the Dudley defense. And Dudley able to bottle him up and bring him down just shy of the 43-yard line, on just inside the hash, too, as Belcher is back in the ballgame. And Southeast Riley will have it third down and 12 now. One of the receivers that was in was DJ Harris, as Belcher comes in after getting the breath knocked. Actually, Belcher's still out. Carter Caldwell is still the quarterback. My apologies there. So hopefully Belcher's okay. And I don't see him on the sidelines just yet, but he may be in the tent. Either way, third down and 12, whistle blows. I think a timeout. Coach Campbell's going to call a timeout, and we will take one with them as well. 4:50 to go here in the first half. 16-6 to score. Southeast Riley ahead on the Triangle Gridiron Game of the Week, presented by the Breeden Law Firm.
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0: Adams on the draw, handoff on third down. He might have fumbled that football, folks, and the bag was thrown by the official. We'll see if they call it a fumble. And out of the timeout. And I think they're saying it was a fumble. And they called it a fumble.
19: Wow.
0: So James Adams fumbles. So James Adams drops the football on the turf, and Dudley with a golden opportunity here. They'll have it first and 10 at the 45-yard line. The next game is Wakefield and Holly Springs. It's supposed to be an 8 o'clock kick. In fact, Holly Springs is allowing the stadium to use the padding. So trips to the right side for Farrell Price and Michael Boone, who's to the right of him. And here we go, first and 10. New quarterback in, Zamari Williamson. He's going deep down the right side. Ooh. And Vincent Carmack could not come away with it. And Zamari Williamson, who's a junior at 5'11", 172. One for two, 8 yards and an interception last week against Cardinal Gibbons. And the running back in the ball game is Travis Motley. Had one carry for 4 yards. He's in at a split position. The slot now is Michael Boone, stand to the left of Williamson here. 4:35 to go. 16-6. They have it second and 10 at the 46. And off to Boone. Boone gets a few yards. maybe. Actually, I think they mark him down right at the line of scrimmage. Is again, that just vaunted defensive line of Southeast Raleigh swallowed him up.
1: Yeah, doing a good job of getting push in the middle. And it's really hard to get these big guys to move, especially the big man that's anchoring at the defensive tackle spot, Cody Robinson. He's a load, and he's hard to get out of there. And what he does is he pushes that guard or that center back a little bit and takes the cutback lane away, so it makes it easier for those linebackers to flow.
0: So trips again to the right side. 3:53 to go. Williamson now the quarterback. Gets the low snap. Looking to throw. Time to throw. Throws it over the hands of the receiver. That was set for Zamir Horton. And it'll be fourth down, and they're going to punt here as Williamson certainly had a good look at it, just overshot it. So you're looking for Horton, and they're going to punt here as Price will come back on. And be interested to see if Trey Belcher comes back in. He is throwing on the sidelines. So hopefully he'll be able to come back in. As I don't want anybody to get hurt as the returner here will be Khalil Hamilton. And the whistle blows. And it looks like we may have a penalty here.
2: Delay a game. White, 5-yard penalty. Replay, fourth down.
0: So that'll back him up, and that'll wake you up if you're listening to the broadcast. His mic wasn't turned off. It's Price. Not a bad punt. It's a knuckleballer, and that hits the player for Dudley, and it's down. And so that's the second special teams play in which a player for Dudley has gotten hit.
10: First and 10 from their own 25-yard line.
0: It'll be Southeast Raleigh football, Joe, with 3:36 to go. Be sure to stay tuned to the NC Home Pros Halftime Show. Try to break down the first half. Get you set for the second half. We'll go through some scores that took place yesterday. So here comes Trey Belcher, the transfer from Hillside, back in at quarterback. Good to see. Three-step drop. Throws it across the middle. Sanders makes the catch 40. He's got room to the 45, and he breaks the tackle, gets out of bounds at about the 47-yard line. And Saunders, great job by Belcher and company to connect in a big play to get inside of Dudley territory.
1: Yeah, good job on the route, getting underneath and separating himself between the corner and the safety. Made the catch and was able to turn it upfield, and we saw a burst right there. He was literally just one man away from taking that one to the house.
0: Again, that offense certainly took some strides last year, scored 49 points against Cleveland as they'll play action here. A little screen for Sanders. Sanders, all kinds of blocking to the 40, and he's depleted. On his way to first down yardage as Christian Ford upended him, but he got a good gainer there, at least on that first down play.
1: Yeah, good job of catching that. That time ran the, what we call the flanker middle screen, caught it inside, and the linebackers over pursued after he made the cut. And luckily for them, the safety was able to hold him up until backside pursuit could come in and hit it, give him the big hit on him and almost jarred the ball loose.
0: So Cardinal Gibbons will play Huff later on tonight. Ooh. I think that game's down in Charlotte.
1: Ooh, that'll be a good one.
0: It will be a good one. Here's a first down attempt. Little screen right up the middle to James Adams. Adams breaks a tackle to the 25. Outside of the 20. Stiff arms a man. Cuts back towards the numbers inside the 10, where he's finally out of bounds. Inside the Aspire Money Management Gold Zone is where he'll land. And they're going to be in golden territory, to say the least. They'll have it inside the 5 at the 4.
1: Yeah, excellent job that time picking his way through traffic. The offensive line let him go through. The defensive line, by the time they realized that the retreat, the ball is already caught and he was moving. He took that one hash numbers boundary and then brought it back to the hash and almost got the touchdown.
0: So Western Harnett and Douglas Byrd played today. Harnett won 41-6. Oxford Webb. He lost to Warren County 44-0. Hand off to Adams. Adams cutting through. He'll be short of the goal line to the one right hash as we're down to 2:20 to go here in the quarter. A lot of games got moved to Thursday.
10: 3-yard gain. Second down and goal.
0: Hillside beat Panther Creek 22-12 last night. Garner beat Laney 30-12.
1: Hillside keeps losing pieces. They lost a quarterback 2 years in a row, and they still keep winning.
0: South Garner beat Southern Lee 59-6. 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If you live in Wake Forest, Holly Springs, Fuquay Varina, Rollsville, Angier, and Sanford, check your address to see if you can be a part of Ting high-speed fiber Internet. Sanderson beat Durham Riverside last night, 27-12. Middle Creek ranked 8th in the Max Preps North Carolina poll, 66-7 over Willow Spring. Fuquay Varina beat Apex 29-28. We'll have Willow Spring and Fuquay in 2 weeks, and the way Fuquay's looking, that might not be a good game. Fuquay might come into Willow Spring and wreck shop. Belcher under center. It'll be second down and goal from the one. At a power pistol formation. And off to James Adams, the fourth. And that's another touchdown for Southeast Raleigh. 22-6 the score with 2:02 to go.
1: Yeah, nice play that time. Getting in the power eye, the power pistol. And the running back got in and looked like he got stood up at the line but had just enough leg drive to force his way across the line for another touchdown. And now this one could get away if Dudley doesn't figure something out. They need to at least come down in this last 2:02 and then get a field goal or something just to put some points on the board.
0: Absolutely. Again, their only points today are a kickoff return. So 2:02 left. They will get the ball to start the second half. Adams on the two-point conversion. Right up the gut and good. 24-6. 2:02 left to go here in this first half. Southeast Raleigh has looked impressive. Very impressive. I think that's an easy way to put it.
1: Yeah, they're strong. They've got a lot of good pieces defensively, and we've been doing this a while, and if you're good on defense, it gives the offense a lot more leverage and a lot more confidence because you don't have to rush and try to get things done, and right now they're demonstrating that in this ball game.
0: Athens Drive won last night 38-21. Clayton beat Southern Nash 56-13. Cleveland beat Corinth Holders 43-0. East Duplin beat Princeton last night, 40-34. Providence Day, one of the top programs in the country, beat Rollsville, who we'll see next week, 34-0.
1: Wow.
0: Rollsville will play Richmond County next week. NC State, for those wanting to hear that score, it's 24-8 in the fourth quarter. Again, Virginia's picked to be pretty good this year. Lee, how about Apex Friendship? We'll see them in a couple weeks as well. They beat Lee County 35-0. They're 2-0 on the year. Garner and Southeast Raleigh will match up on the 18th of September. We'll be there for that one. Next week, it'll be Richmond and Rollsville. That'll be a 7:30 kick. We'll be on the air at 7 o'clock for the countdown to kickoff, powered by Ting Internet, as Salinas will kick back to Kingston and Hicks. And they're going to kick it short, and it's going to drop at about the 20, and that'll actually be Motley who is in there at that point. And he'll fall in it on the 22-yard line. So with 2:02 to go here in the quarter, in the first half, 24-6 the tally. See if Zamari Williamson and company can't get something going. I will say the ball coming out of Williamson's hand certainly had a little bit more pop.
1: It did. He threw that post he threw that was almost caught was a seed. He did an excellent job of getting the receiver that. I thought the receiver should have probably given him a little bit more effort at the top end of it, but definitely got a little bit more pop in the throw.
0: So Garner, we talked about them winning. They go to 1-1 on the year. That's going to be a battle. Garner in Southeast Raleigh in a couple weeks.
1: Oh, yeah, that'll be another good one.
0: Here's a handoff to, looks like that's Michael Boone, who lowers the boom. And he'll get to the 35-yard line on that play as we're under 2 minutes to go.

0: 55-6. Millbrook ranked second in the Max Preps polls. Beat Heritage 47-0. They're 2-0 on the year. But the game of the night was Tarboro and Hunt. Tarboro led 32-20-something late in the ball game, and Hunt came back to win. Hunt certainly a team to look out for in the 5A ranks. Getting into state championship last year, Wilson Fike beat South Johnston 63-7. Broughton, under new head coach Brian Peterson, 42-35 winners over Green Level. Hopefully we'll get to see Broughton in the playoffs. They are not currently on the schedule for the regular season, but that may change as well. Each game is subject to change. And they throw it deep to Vincent Carmack, and Carmack, as it goes over his head and incomplete, and a defensive player for Southeast Raleigh got in the face of Vincent Carmack, and he shoved him off, and Southeast Raleigh was not very happy about that, and no call was made to the chagrin of some of the fans. Honestly, I'm kind of glad he didn't call it, because it could have caught it on both of them.
1: You absolutely could have.
0: Like, zero had no business going close to him. Two had no business pushing. Either way, second down and 10. Cooler heads did prevail. As Williamson on the quarterback draw, he'll get up to the 40-yard line, and he'll be met right at the 45. Helmet falls off, and Carter Jamie gets the hit, knocks the helmet off, and I don't think they might make him come out. They are making him come out, and so
1: I thought they called timeout, though.
0: Well,
1: maybe they didn't.
0: I think they did call timeout. Nope, here comes Farrell Price in.
1: Okay.
0: I think the clock did stop, and they're going to start it. Here you go. So Price is in here. They got the first down. They'll have it at the 44 or 46-yard line, going from left to right. And 24-6 is the score if you're just tuning in. Here's the snap, and it goes right back to Price. And Michael Boone is wrapped up and slung down. And Fort Progress will probably put him back. I mean, I don't even think he really even moved, so they're probably going to keep the same yardage where he got stopped in the backfield, as Williamson will come back in as we're down to 1:12 to go. That defense, though, relentless, and that's what Coach Davis said. Had we had a full pregame, we had clips from each coach. And one thing he talked about, Coach Davis, for Dudley was how relentless that defense is. And again, 54 seconds to go. Damari Williamson, low snap, back to throw. Down the middle. And playing in the outfield, it's intercepted by Zeke Stanley again. Zeke to the 50, Zeke to the 40, Zeke out of bounds. And Zeke Stanley with his second pick of the day. And Southeast Raleigh is starting to run away with this.
1: Absolutely, and they're going to put Zeke in the High School Hall of Fame if he keeps throwing at him. That time I thought he was the only receiver anywhere around the ball. He made the catch, got upfield, and was really one player away from another pick six.
0: And 7 picks for him in his career, as Dem Dawgs have it deep in the territory of Dudley with 38 seconds to go. See if Trey Belcher can air it out here with the trips formation to the right side. And Belcher came into the season 389 career yards. Fakes the pitch, and he's going to be pressured. And he is brought down from behind, and he might have fumbled that football, but luckily the defensive player that brought him down was nowhere in the ability to get to the football because he was laying down away from it. Either way, 19 seconds to go, 2 receivers out to the right. Now they're going to snap it with 4 receivers on the play. Here's Belcher stepping up and throwing it into the turf, incomplete. With 6 seconds to go in the half, it'll be 3rd down and 9 for the Bulldogs as they look to take the lead into the locker room. Maybe pull add to it here. Certainly would be a miracle play. But

0: with the way that they've been moving the football, you never know. So Trey Belcher back after missing some time, about a series with an injury. Receiver out to the left is Adam Saunders, who is super fast. Two receivers, now three to the right. Should be the last play of the half, and the whistle blows. We may have a timeout or
1: delay a game.
0: Delay a game.
1: Offense, 5-yard penalty, replay, third down.
0: So three receivers out to the right, one to the left. The receiver on our side is Caden Jones. He's at 6'3". Final play of the quarter. Here's Belcher across the middle. Nearly picked off. There's 1 second to go. And a good job there by... Good job there by the Panther defense. And again, Belcher and company, that's something that they're going to look to get better at. As the season progresses, they can get that downfield passing game like Tyreek Powell had it going late in the season last year. They can be a dangerous team. And I think it's going to be, certainly it's going to be there because of their running game.
2: Yeah, I think you can see that it's going to probably come together. And, you know, if they can get that game going, like you said, it'll give them that balance they need.
0: So, again, bunch formation, far right side, 1 second to go here in the quarter. Final play of the half. Belcher, he'll throw it deep. And he's going to throw it really far and over the entire end zone and incomplete, and that will do it for the first half of play. So here we go. The final tally after the first 24 minutes. Southeast Raleigh in dominant fashion leading 24-6. 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
3: 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Coming up, the crew will break down the first half, look at scores from around the triangle, and get you ready for the second half. Let's send it back to play-by-play voice, Chris Hooks.
0: Well, we welcome you inside the stadium here at First Horizon Stadium, Wake Med Soccer Park. Chris Hooks and Joe Simmons as we are at the half in the Wake County Showcase. Southeast Raleigh on top of Dudley, 24-6. And Joe, in the first quarter, it looked like we were going to have a good ball game going back and forth, but Southeast Raleigh has put it in second gear, and they have pulled away here in this, at least the quarter, they pulled away with now 17 unanswered points.
2: Yeah, you got to see they repositioned themselves and got themselves together, and they started a little sluggish, had a couple of mistakes, and now you can see that they're, you know, primed and ready to roll defensively. They're not giving up much, so when Dudley does make a good play, they've got to be consistent making good plays, and if they don't get the big play, they got to figure out a way to sustain drives, and they just haven't been able to find a way to do that so far today.
0: It looks like, just based on what you've seen, Southeast Raleigh is pretty much, let's shut down Michael Boone, shut down the run game, and the DBs have certainly been ready for the pass when that has been the case.
2: Yeah, it has been. You think about how strong you have to be to, you know, lock guys down on the outside like that, and they've done a good job with the exception of like one pass interference call. Other than that, they haven't given them much to look at.
0: It has been a Southeast Raleigh showcase here this afternoon, as again, 24-6 the score. They've got a pick six. They've got a big play by their top recruit in Christian Freeman. James Adams the fourth also with some big plays as well. And again, when you look at Dudley, it just seems like they've been able to get them, stop them on first and second half. But then when it's time to move the chains, that's really where, again, Southeast Raleigh's just worn them down. Is that kind of what you see?
2: I have. I think that size on the interior has been a difference maker. The defensive tackles for Southeast Raleigh offensively and defensively, those interior guys have been able to control the line of scrimmage. And we talk about successful teams, and when you're good on the inside, it makes everybody on the outside just a little bit better, even if they're already good. And that's what we've seen. We've seen them kind of just slow play and wind down, and that grind is taking its toll on. I know they're happy to get in at halftime to get a second win, but they've got to figure out a way to sustain some drives offensively and take some pressure off that defense, or this is going to get away from them.
0: Well, we will see if they can do that, as well as they certainly started out strong, but simply Southeast Raleigh has just kind of put them on them here in the rest of the first half. 24-6 the tally. This is the NC Home Pros Halftime Show. 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
12: Yeah, I grew up in Laurinburg, North Carolina. It's a little dot on the map right next to, right under Fayetteville, right, 6 miles from South Carolina. But since 1984, when I went to UNC, I've been in the Triangle. So right now, my office, well, right now, and for the last 30 years, it's been right here in Apex, North Carolina. 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
0: We are at the half here in the Wake County Showcase. Chris Hooks and Joe Simmons as Dudley trailing the Bulldogs of Southeast Raleigh 24-6. Chris Hooks and Joe Simmons here as we take a look. I'll let you hear back at some of the plays here in this first half. Here's how it all sounded in the first half here on the Triangle Gridiron Game of the Week. He has certainly been a surprise for those that have not seen Southeast Raleigh before. They're going to send a big man in motion right to left. And off again, left side to Adams. Adams cuts up to the 40.
19: Uh-oh.
0: Breaks tackles again.
19: Uh-oh.
0: He's dragging all kinds of Panthers inside the 20-yard line as he gets down the left hash and inside the Aspire Money Management gold zone. He will not be denied, looking like Joe Simmons in a running back at North Carolina Central tenure. As he is a Hall of Famer, folks, and last week, here's Freeman. He'll get the handoff. He stopped in the middle, but he cuts it to the outside.
19: Uh-oh.
0: Keeps going to the 40, dragging a tackler to the 45. That'll move the chains for another J.E. Wobbling Sons first down. If they don't have it, you don't need it. So again, deuces over to the right side on that first down to the 34. He's gained a 21. They're handing off to Freeman. Freeman will cut it to the outside. 20 to the 30. 20, 15, 10, 5. Give him 6. Christian Freeman with the touchdown. 6-0 Southeast Raleigh. His 26th career touchdown of the Bulldog. And look at that guy go. There's a reason why he's committed to NC State.
19: Absolutely. You see how he got on the edge, did a good job of picking his hole. NC State could use a little bit of that right now as well.
0: They've had him for a long time as Belcher two-step pump fakes. He's looking down the far left side and is going to be high-balled and intercepted inside the 5 by one of the top players in the country at 6'4", 172 pounds, in Vermont Carmack, who was number 12 in the 6A ranks last year in interceptions. He had 5 last season. And that's a turnover, back-to-back turnovers for each team.
20: And everyone kept saying, stop telling.
0: bring that one as Salinas puts toe to leather, and that's a deep kick all the way back to the goal line. Kingston Davenport, he's going to get to the middle of the field, tripped up but stays balanced to the 20, gets to the near side, cuts back, breaks a tackle, he's at the 30, look at him go, Davenport, 40, no one even close, Kingston Davenport for 6. And the special teams for Dudley was ranked in the top 20 in yards and touchdowns. There you go, right there with that return. Attempt is a good punt. Toppled at about the 40, and it was touched by the player for the Dudley Panthers as it bounced back like a Joe Simmons chip on the green, and it hit number 17, Cassius Alston, and that's a fumble. And Southeast Raleigh, the last time you and I saw them, lost at a game, turned the tide on them because of a fumble punt, and they will get the ball and a muff punt at good territory at the 35. That are some of the sights and sounds of the first half. Both teams heading out on the field. We're going to take one more timeout and have the second half for you as Dudley trails it 24-6 right here on the Triangle Gridiron Game of the Week, presented by the Breeden Law Firm.
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0: 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Also want to a big special thanks to Rescue Wood Rehab. Marty and his team have made special plaques that we are going to give to the athletic directors to give to the head coach, or if they want to keep it themselves, they certainly can as well, that have the Triangle Gridiron Game of the Week logo on it. Just kind of a little keepsake for them for the opportunity for us to broadcast their game, so we certainly thank them as well. I want to thank Ting Fiber Internet, who is the sponsor of the countdown to kickoff. Again, Ting Internet, North Carolina's internet that's actually designed for people, not for getting your data or putting you in front of advertisers. Big Internet is theirs. This one's yours. Check your address online at ting.com. And a big tip of the cap to the owner of Pioneer Exteriors, Lynn Pittman, who has been a loyal customer of Curtis Media for a very long time. And he is closing things up in December and going to be retiring. And we certainly will miss talking to him as often as I get to. And one of the good people in the area. So, again, for the next 3-4 months, if you have siding, a need for siding windows, gutters, just call Pioneer Exteriors and let Lynn Pittman and his team take care of you. They've been, Pioneer Exteriors as a company has been treating the triangle and serving it since 1960. He took over in the 80s. He is just first-class gentleman, Middle Creek fan. His kids went to Middle Creek. And I'll tell you what, Joe, Middle Creek has certainly turned some. They were good last year. They were really good, scoring 66 points against Willow Spring. Your thoughts for the second half for Dudley?
19: Well, they got to come out offensively and find a way to put some things together that are they're going to be sustainable. Right now they're struggling a little bit offensively. Their only big play, of course, has been the kickoff return. They haven't had a lot of, been able to sustain an offensive drive. They got to make a decision on the quarterback as well and figure out who they're going to try to give the keys to try to move this offense up and down the field.
0: Here's Salinas with a bomb. And Hicks will catch it just shy of the end zone, middle of the field. He'll go to the near side, and he is crushed at the 20. And Payams had a big hit there. And a little bit of a scuffle in the middle of the field between Johnson and Josiah Heath. And everybody's keeping a cool head there. And Hicks might have a concussion, Joe. He got absolutely crushed.
2: He did. That was a tough hit there.
0: But it was like just the perfect level. His shoulder went right into him. Might have either knocked the breath out of him, or I didn't see if he got hit in the head, but he got hit hard.
2: He did.
0: So hopefully he will be okay, as Hicks, an extremely talented wide receiver, last year 275 yards, but was extremely powerful in the punt return game at 18 yards per punt return this last season. As Cassius Alston is now in the ball game as a split receiver, as well as Ramonte Galloway. And Samir Horton is the tight end off to the left side, H-back, as they'll come out. It's Williamson now the quarterback. And Williamson, first play is a handoff to Boone. Boone gets past the first level, gets to the 30 on the near side. He was just above the numbers. And he will move the chains for a J.E. Womble and Son first down on the first play from scrimmage here in the quarter. So they'll break the huddle. Receivers split out wide. As Carmack has not touched the ball except for his interception. Williamson gets the snap. He's going to hand it off to Boone. Boone dives left side. Falls forward to shy of the 35-yard line. See if they mark him down. I think they say his knee touched at about the 33 or 32. Be in the middle of the field as we're just a minute into the third quarter. 24-6 the score if you're just tuning in. Big drive for Dudley here. They want to keep this game close. Especially for them. They only scored 6 last week against Cardinal Gibbons. And again, another high snap. as a keeper by Williamson. Williamson is corralled, and Williamson is just slung down. He might have gotten back the line of scrimmage as he was, as it looks like A.J. Poole Jr. was the man who brought him down. He had five tackles, two for loss last week against Inlow.
2: Well, he broke the cardinal rule that time when running the ball. He stopped his feet and just balled up in the hole, and that's never a good thing. That's how you get hurt or someone else gets hurt coming in. Keep your feet moving and keep momentum working the way it's supposed to work. He's not a great big guy anyway, but you don't just stop in a hole like that. You create an opportunity to get hurt.
0: So third and eight, he's in the gun. Finds Austin, who will make the catch at the 35, and he's brought down immediately as they get him down, and it'll be fourth down, and they're going to have to punt.
2: Yeah, decent read. Gave the guy an opportunity for a run out to the catch, but the defense was just too fast. Able to swarm in and make the tackle and not allow him to get any extra yardage after the catch.
0: Moses Miller, a name we've heard, made some big plays last year in the playoffs for them, is in. Looks like Carmack is punting as Farrell Price. As Carmack stands at about the 22-yard line, he gets a snap. And he got a tumbler. And that is caught. And they'll give it. Khalil Hamilton will catch it at about the 38-yard line. And it'll be Southeast Raleigh football going from right to left. Again, Southeast in their home uniforms. It is their home game.
1: I got holding. Number 20, blue. We're going 10 yards from the end of the kick. First down.
0: So they'll back him up to the 28-yard line. It'll be first and 10 for the Bulldogs there. I'm trying to see if I only see for Farrell Price on the sideline, Joe.
2: Yeah, I was looking for him, too. I don't see it.
0: We're also blocked by the
2: bottom of the steps. Yeah, the tent at the bottom of the steps.
0: And there is a player with his shoulder pads off. That may be him. Not sure. But Williamson is certainly capable. So here we go. Trey Belcher back in. Play action here. Sets up a screen to Christian Freeman. Good tackle as they wrap the ankle. And he held on for life as Jalen Jones, the strong safety on the screen of the flats, makes the stop.
2: Yeah, did a good job of holding on that time, trying to make sure that he didn't get away. But an excellent job of pursuit that time by the defense.
0: So he loses yard. Actually, a loss of one on the play. It'll be second down and 11. Trips to the near side. Now four receivers. And they finally fix it up as Darian Harris was on the wrong side. So he'll be the receiver on the far side. And they're going to hand it off on a draw to the weak side to Adams. Adams cuts outside 40 to the 50. Out of bounds to the 45-yard line. Casually getting big yardage there and moving the chains for another J.E. Wobble and Son first down.
2: Took advantage that time. They went trips open and ran the zone reach play to the right side, and he was able to find a crease as the tackle was able to seal his man on the outside, and there was no safety in the alley, and he turned that into a big game.
0: He didn't look like he even hit full gear yet.
2: Yeah, he looks like he's gliding, too. I don't think I've seen him hit, like, go as fast as he can go.
0: I think when you're that good, it just looks that way. Here's Adams trying to get to the outside, and he's corralled, hit up high, and finally slung down. And a good job there of attacking the play defensively. Muzakar Lawrence made the stop.
4: No gain on the play. Second down and 10 for midfield.
0: Muzakir has a brother, Muzahar. And number 12 and number 13 for Dudley. And again, first down, they lose yardage. Second down, see what happens here for the Southeast Raleigh offense that put up 307 yards in the 48-0 win over Inlow last Thursday. Belcher into the flats to Freeman. Freeman, he's going to lose yardage there. That was just dead from the get-go as the defensive play made by Devin Cotton, a 6'3 senior. He wrapped up Christian Freeman, who didn't stop his feet, but again, good job by Cotton just laying on him, grabbing him, a little tire drill, and rolling him down to the turf.
2: Yeah, tackling those tires teach you a whole lot. And if you don't do it right, it'll make you wish you would have done it right.
0: It hurt. It'll be third and long here. Third and 16 to be exact. They got to get all the way to the 40-yard line. Belcher with trips near side. Three-step drop looking. Pressured. He's going to run with it. He is hit and dropped. And he gets right back to the line of scrimmage, if that, and it'll be fourth down, and Southeast Riley will be forced to punt. And a player for Dudley is down, maybe a little bit of a cramp. And so the injury timeout will force us to go to a timeout as well. So 6:33 to go in the quarter, 24-6, Southeast Riley ahead on the Triangle Gridiron Game of the Week, presented by the Breeden Law Firm.
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0: 6:16 to go. The punt rolls all the way inside the far right side by Bennett McDowell. It'll start the offensive possession for Dudley at the 16-yard line. So a very nice punt there by Southeast Riley. 24-6 the score, and it looks like that is Farrell Price, who has been injured and not in the ball game, I guess. Don't want to speculate, but and that's why we see Zamari Williamson in at quarterback. As Dudley winning, they're tied for 13th most state titles in North Carolina history. Richmond County, Shelby, Crest, Thomasville, and Rollis-Rose Hill all tied with 7. As Michael Boone gets the handoff. Actually, that's Motley. That's Boone, actually, and he is slung. No, correction. That was not Boone. It was Ramonte Galloway. My apologies there. The 9 and the 5 look very similar. As we're down to 6:10 to go here in the third quarter, 24-6. Southeast Riley, 17 unanswered points in the second quarter. And it looks like we may have an injury on the field as Josiah Heath is down, and we will stay right here as this timeout is brought to you by Ting Fiber Internet. 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So here we go as the injured player is off the field. He seems to be okay as Josiah Heath just kind of seemed like there was a little bit of a cramp or something. We'll hopefully see him back as second down and 10. Williamson pressured, and he has nowhere to go, Joe, and he is thrown down to the 11-yard line, sacked by that front line of Southeast Raleigh.
2: Yeah, that front seven is crazy good, and what they can do is they have an ability to get pressure up the middle and penetration, and that penetration makes it incredibly hard to get the ball down the field.
0: So, again, a third down and long for this offense that is just that's got worlds of talent, but they just can't seem to get it to the talent that they need it to. As Edwin Campbell in that defense is certainly trying to do what they can to keep Vermont Carmack off the scoring ledger. And whistle blows. I think we might have to see a timeout, and we will take one with them as well. 5:02 to go here in the quarter. 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
0: And the third down pass rollout by Zamari Williamson just out of the reach of Vermont Carmack. And they're going to have to punt deep in their own territory with 4:56 to go here in the third quarter. Chris Hooks and Joe Simmons, Southeast Raleigh looking to go 2-0 on the year. They're well on their way to that as they're going to force the deep punt by Dudley here. As Dudley, they faced a hellacious schedule to start the year. Cardinal Gibbon, Southeast Raleigh, and then Hillside next week. As Carmack is back heel on the end zone. And he'll get off a good punt. And that is caught. Here's Bullock. Cam Bullock, 30, and he's out of bounds near side of the 25-yard line as he caught it on a run. And it'll be a change of possession here. And Southeast Raleigh with great field position here with 4:47 in the third quarter.
2: Yeah, Bullock is exceptionally fast. His speed on the catch is incredible, and you saw how he timed that up. He was able to catch it at full speed or almost at full speed and was able to outrun that first wave of players. And if the back line penetration angles hadn't have been good, it would have been another touchdown.
0: And now their officials are – there is a flag at the 10-yard line.
2: Probably a face mask.
0: And it looks like that's what it is. And so that will add more to the run.
2: I think it's it may have been on the runner.
1: Hands to the face, 23 blue.
0: So that'll be a penalty on Southeast Raleigh. That'll get them out of the Aspire Money Management gold zone. 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And again, in a couple weeks, I think they're going to replay the down.
1: Got hands to the face.
0: Nope.
1: Blue, 10-yard penalty, re-kick.
0: And they will. So it's a 10-yard plus. They will redo it. Cam Bullock will stand just inside the near hash. He's literally in front of our broadcast location. Just again, on the field. And Carmack claps. And he will club that one high. And it'll bounce at the 40. And picked up, knocked down, whatever. Stopped at the 40-yard line, and that's where Southeast Riley will start with 4:38 to go here in the third quarter. You see a little more, a few more folks coming to the stadium as the next game starts at 8 o'clock. The Holly Springs and Wakefield. So Southeast Riley looking to add to its lead here with a good drive. As Christian Freeman will stand to the right. James Adams to the left. They're going to cross buck and hand it off to Freeman. Freeman pulling forward inside the 40. It'll be finally brought down at about the 35-yard line.
9: Freeman on the carry up the middle.
19: Yeah, what looked like should have been about a 3-yard loss turned into about a 3-yard gain because of the strength that he had and not and the resilience of not wanting to go down after first contact.
0: So Freeman,
9: down and six from the 35.
0: 4 yards on the play. It'll be second and six. So Belcher, they could just melt this thing away.
19: Yeah, I think they're going to get in mode where they're going to let these two running backs eat a little bit and get their stats up and maybe throw a little play action in there off of it.
0: Cam Bullock is the slot receiver as they'll hand it off right to Freeman. Freeman just knifing his way up the hash, using those big offensive linemen as shield, and they'll get to the 30-yard line. I think we have an injured player on the field, and looks like this could be bad.
19: Yeah, I think he got a concussion or something the way his arms went out. It may be a while.
0: And
19: oh, he's cramping.
0: He's cramping, so he's trying to rub that out. And this is, again, it has been extremely hot. It is very humid.
19: The humidity is crazy out
0: there. Oh, my. It's ridiculous. And
19: yeah, I was playing golf before I came, and I was like, oh, man, that wasn't a good idea to play 18
0: holes. Oh, you're going to be sore tomorrow.
19: Yeah.
0: Only because you showed me, like, where the soreness comes from. And I was running the other day before it rained, mm-hmm. and it was, I was soaked.
19: Yeah.
0: And not because I didn't get caught in the rain. I got home in time.
19: Oh, yeah, he's cramping total body. He's in his neck and back. Yeah. I feel for the big fella. He needs to just keep constantly moving. Like, if he stops moving, he's going to lock up. Get as much liquid as he can in his body, but he doesn't need to be cold either.
0: What was your key to, when you got one, what was your key to getting back?
19: Literally, massage, and then, like, I used to keep mustard packs on the sideline, too, because I know that once you get them, man, they start locking up, it's a wrap. Like, once you stop moving, it's over.
0: Yep. So you're able to get Overby off the field, and hopefully he'll be able to come back in. So it'll be first and 10 for the Bulldogs, going from right to left. They're in their navy blue uniform, white pants. Belcher, quick throw, out route to their right side to Bullock. Bullock stops at the 19, tried to juke back in, but he was pushed out of bounds. Good play by Samir Horton, who is committed to go down the road to North Carolina Central. As the 6'2 senior linebacker came in his varsity career, 72 career tackles, at least according to Max Preps.
19: Yeah, Bullock just moves different. Like, watching him move, I'm sitting here jotting down notes and things I like about him. And, like, he's really, like, you watch him in and out of the cut. He catches the ball with his hands, not his body. He just moves different.
0: He does. He's came in with 37 career catches. James Adams, the fourth. He does a good job getting inside to the 15, to about the 11. Good job there on defense by Christian Ford, who got low enough, which that's pretty hard to do on a 5'9 running back, but he did. He was able to bring him down, but it's another first down. It's J.E. Wobblin's son first down. If they don't have it, you don't need it. Southeast Riley looking to make it 31-6. They will look to add another 7. As they will get ready to snap it to 7. And he will clap with 3 receivers left. Now look, little touchdown. Will route to a wide open James Adams. Touchdown, Bulldogs. Belcher with a beautiful throw. Adams the fourth with a beautiful catch. 30-6, 2:25 to go here in the third quarter.
2: Yeah, that's a tough throw to make, though, when a guy's running that open, because you don't want to overshoot him and you don't want to underthrow him. And he just threaded the needle and put it right on him, and he was able to walk into the end zone. But an excellent job of play selection that time. They've been running the ball. They showed play action to the opposite side, had the wheel route on the side, and he was able to come in and make the catch. Excellent execution, and this one has gotten away now. They're 30-6 with the running game that they have. It's going to be really hard for Dudley to get back in this one unless they can force a few turnovers.
0: O'Neill, here's the snap. It's a bit high. Salinas able to get it over and good. 2:25 to go. 31-6. 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
0: And a kickoff by Salinas for Southeast Raleigh goes out of the end zone. And Dudley trying to pick up the pieces here with their backup quarterback in, who's got a good arm, just hasn't been able to connect. As they will start at the 20-yard line, down 31-6. Chris Hooks and Joe Simmons here from First Horizon Stadium, Wake Med Soccer Park. And the first play is a handoff to Michael Boone, and they're ready for that. I didn't get a chance to see, but I have to think that they outnumber them. They're certainly playing up and playing the run and saying, all right, Zamari, how about you beat us throwing?
2: Yeah, they got 8-9 in the box and playing man-to-man on the outside and a soft man at that, like giving them the underneath stuff all he wants, but they're not taking it. They're just still trying to run the football, and that's going to be tough with those big guys in the middle. Like I said, those two big defensive tackles they have in the inside are game changers, and, you know, the big guy Robinson is in there, and then Caden Daniel, you're talking about over 500 pounds worth of person in there. Actually, 575 pounds worth of person in there.
0: They're coming out in the wishbone. Here's a deep throw, and it's going to be up for grabs. He caught it. What a play by Samir Horton as he mossed the defender, Carter Jamie, all the way to the 41-yard line.
2: Yeah, he threw a dart that time. That was a seed. He put him on the upfield shoulder, a high 50-50 ball, and his guy went up and got it. They're going to need to do a little bit more of that in this season to try to loosen these teams up so that they can run the football and as well a little bit easier.
0: They'll come out in the wishbone again, first and 10 from the 41. And handoff now left side. And he gets the left side of the 35, 30, 25, cutting back inside the 20. And he's finally out of bounds, and that's none other than Ramonte Galloway. 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Two tight ends set. Here's the handoff to Boone. Boone trying to survey the scene, and he will get back maybe the line of scrimmage. I think he might have lost a yard to the 21-yard line. Good defense there. Carter Jamie, amongst others. For Southeast Raleigh, trying to keep it at 31-6 as we're down to a minute to go here in the third quarter.
19: Yeah, they come out looking circa 1984 Oklahoma Sooners with the wishbone offense. And I've always said that the way teams play defense now, if you were to go balance set like this and got in something like the bone, it would be really hard because they would have to declare a side, and then you could just have your way if you know how to do it.
0: And here's Williamson rolling out, and I think it's going to be a holding penalty. There's a flag, and as it is thrown, the pass was just through the hands of Carter Jamie, and it's certainly a hold as Albert Payams was coming dead red.
1: Holding, white, 10-yard penalty, repeat, second down.
0: And the penalty is on LeSean.
1: The tackle on this end.
19: Yeah, Overby was getting walked back the whole time. They're giving him a breather now and putting someone else in. But he just got walked right back into the path of the quarterback, and he just grabbed on and went for the ride.
0: So 32 seconds to go in the third. And they'll break the formation, see if they'll come out, and they will get rid of the triple option look, the wishbone. They'll bring Trips to the right side as Williamson and Boone in the backfield. Boone to the right of him, low snap to Williamson. And that was an absolute pop by the defender, Payams. And that might have been helmet to helmet, Joe.
19: He hit him in the chest. The helmet just flew off.
0: It was close.
19: Yeah, he hit him dead center in the chest plate, and the helmet flew off. He literally lifted him up off his feet.
0: And again, Payams brought the wood, and Williamson will have to come out. And it'll be third and 21 now. And Williamson will have to come out for a play, and it looks like Jalen Jones will be the quarterback for this one play.
19: Well, his helmet is definitely too big because he's lifting it up over his head now, and the chin strap didn't come unbuckled. So he's not expecting to get hit like that, but he needs to get a helmet that fits a little bit better.
0: Or at least pull it.
19: Or at least pull the chin strap tighter. That's twice it's come off today.
0: So here we go. Third and 21, 28 seconds to go. And back to throw is Jones. He'll avoid the sack, and he's going to try to run with it, and he'll just simply go to the 30-yard line and out of bounds. They might have been down inbounds, actually, and they're going to let the clock run.
19: Well, they were really generous because it was definitely a false start on the running back, but I think they felt like it was going to be almost an impossible situation anyway, and they were right.
0: So he got one on that play, and now Williamson, as he's fourth and 20, they didn't let him back in. I think they're just going to let the clock run out of the quarter. And that'll be it for the third quarter. 31-6 the score. 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
0: 31-6 as we get set to start the fourth quarter. It'll be fourth and 20 for the Panthers of Dudley. Zamari Williamson is back in after having his helmet knocked off. It looks like Vermont Carmack will be the lone receiver near side. This reeks of Faye to the corner.
2: Yep.
0: And so they'll have to call a timeout. It's the second.

0: And then they'll start conference play against Ragsdale, Page, Ben L. Smith, Western Guilford, Southwest Guilford, and then the rivalry against Grimsley, who has not lost in like over 500 days. So here comes Amari Williamson and the offense back out on the field. They're going to have Vermont Carmack in single coverage to the left side. It'll be Carmack against Zeke Stanley. What a matchup here. Williamson in the gun. Two receivers out of the right on 4th and 20. They got to get all the way to the 10-yard line. Williamson rolling out. He's going to be pressured, and he'll just throw it out of bounds as nothing was there. And, again, Carmack just frustrated. They can't get anything going. And it'll be a turnover on down. Southeast Raleigh will have possession of the football. And start at the 30 as we're just underway here in the fourth quarter. Start to see more and more people coming as, again, Wakefield and Holly Springs is up next. Although they might actually... Here's the first play. Belcher goes a slant route, and DJ Harris, or rather Caden Jones, makes the catch. What a nice run there as he'll get past the 50-yard line to the 47. Big gain on the play. What a nice throw and a good catch, and the offense is rolling.
1: Yeah, another big play that time. Good read, reading it inside out. Wasn't the primary receiver. Came back to him and threw a nice ball and got him rolling downfield. And this team has a lot of upside. Like I said, offensively, they're more balanced than I think I've ever seen from them.
0: Two receivers left. Belcher, nowhere to go. He's going to run out of bounds as he was pushed a little late, but no flag there. And somebody might have stepped out of bounds because the ref has his hat off.
1: Yeah, he should have threw that away, though, and not lost the yardage. But and if you're going to go down in bounds so you can keep the clock running.
0: I agree with that. So he lost five on the play. It'll be second and 15. The handoff to Freeman. Freeman, it's a few yards down the right hash, but he's stopped by that defensive player. It looks like David Johnson was the one. So third down and 14. Again, you got to give credit to the defense for Dudley. They've held tight, and I know that sounds weird, but They've battled. They just haven't been able to. You can only do so much as a defense. I mean, your offense is not getting it going. So, again, they're going to send Freeman in motion to the flats, setting up a screen up the middle to Adams. Adams surveying the scene. He'll hop over a defender to the 45. He's short of the first down to the 43 right side. And it'll be fourth down. We'll see if they – I'm pretty sure they're going to go for it here.
1: Looks like they are. And that was a really good execution of the screen. Running back was just a little bit impatient. He had good blocking in front of him, but he got a little too close to the blockers and didn't really see it. And when he finally saw the crease, it was too late.
0: Jalen Jones, a receiver, just fell down into on the sidelines as he's cramping up. And again, two receivers left, two backs in the backfield with Belcher. Play clock at 5. Under 10 minutes to go, and a timeout called by Edwin Campbell and Southeast Raleigh. And with 9:47 to go here in this one, we're going to take a timeout as well. 31-6, Dudley trails this one. Southeast Raleigh dominant tonight as you're listening to the Triangle Gridiron Game of the Week presented by the Breeden Law Firm.
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3: 9:47 to go, fourth down and long. There's a slant across the middle. A little drive route by Christian Freeman, and Belcher missed him high and incomplete. And it'll be a turnover on downs, and the Panthers get the stop, and now they'll have a chance to get some offense going here as we're down the backstretch of this one here in the fourth quarter.
4: Yeah, they needed a positive play, and that time the defense was able to get a stop, and they're going to, right now you're playing for things to build on. You're looking, and you want to tell your guys, let's win this quarter, and, you know, just for some momentum. And right now they just need the offense to find a way to manufacture some points.
3: So they'll bring out three receivers to the right side. And off to Boone on the mesh. And Boone Jr. swallowed up as the offensive line not able to maintain their blocks. And they'll lose yardage on first down.
5: They're on the stop for the ball. Loss of three. Second down and 13.
3: So they lost three on that play. And again, they have a 1, 2, 3, 4 juniors on their offensive line. And that's something. And they're all very good size, don't get me wrong. So once they get some things straightened out, they could be a force. There's again another mesh handoff to Boone. Boone lowers his shoulder, breaks a tackle inside the 50, all the way to the 44-yard line. What a tough run by Michael Boone. Certainly impressive young man. How to move the chains.
4: Yeah, he's got a lot of ability. Like I said, they just need to figure out a way to get more expansion into the offense to open up some more of those run lanes. Right now, I don't think they feel like they can throw the football, so they're just playing 8-9 in the box, and that makes it almost impossible to get big plays from a running game.
3: So trips right side in a stack formation. Rolling out is Williamson. A little backside screen to the near side. 40. Boone, all signs of room. Has it to the 30.
4: Uh-oh.
3: Boone down the near sideline. 15, 20, 10. Spinning.
4: Touchdown.
3: Dudley. And a big play by Michael Boone, showing his talent as they finally get on the board on the offensive side of things. And it's 31-12 with 8:28 to go.
4: Yeah, that was a big-time run and a big-time play. And you got to like that ability to get to the edge like that. But when he got to the outside, you see the explosive manner that he has. So they just got to figure out ways, creative ways, to get him touches in space.
3: So they're going to go for two here. As Williamson jogs in, gets the play. Khalil Lambert is in the ball game now at running back. Again, Michael Boone. Yeah, I think he got grass in his eye or something as they're working on him on the sideline. So the back beside him also, to the right of Williamson, is Ramonte Galloway. And they'll fake the handoff to him. They'll throw it, trying to throw it in the flats to their running back, and it was short. And it's 31-12 with 8:28 to go in this one. Timeout on the field. We'll take one as well here on the Triangle Gridiron Game of the Week, presented by the Breeden Law Firm.
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3: So here comes the kickoff by Norwood. As Terrence Norwood points left, points right, he will run up, and it's a short one. Saunders at the 23-yard line will catch it on the far hash. He will be caught by a host of Panthers.
7: Still moving the pile.
3: He is still going. 25 to the 27. And a little pushing and shoving. And Josiah Heath tried to pull an acting job and some pushing in the middle of the field. And he got nothing. The refs were not falling for that one. As Southeast Raleigh now try to salt this game away. And it's, again, there was a little peacocking, I guess you could say, before the game when both teams ran out on the field.
7: Yeah.
3: But it's been pretty clean from the get-go. Trey Belcher in the pistol, and he bumps into Freeman. And it's a broken play. He'll just run out of bounds. I think he was supposed to go one way, and Christian Freeman thought he was supposed to go the other, and that is not pretty.
7: Yeah, everything about that just looked wrong.
5: Second down and 12 from the 36.
3: So a loss of two on the play. How about A&T leading Morgan State 7-3 in the second quarter?
7: Oh, wow.
3: At the half, Campbell leading ETSU 28-24.
7: I thought that would happen, though. I felt like they're really underrated. And they brought a lot. They got a lot of good talent in state.
3: Absolutely.
7: Man, I was looking at that roster, and I'm seeing names of players that we've covered over the years. Yep. And I'm like, man, this team is good.
3: Let's see who, let's look at their box score. Here's a timeout on the field. So, nobody we know has made plays in the, they have a great name for their quarterback, though. It's Camden Six Killer.
7: Who's that?
3: For Campbell.
7: Oh, yeah.
3: He is 20 of 28, 243, and two touchdowns.
7: Yes, sir.
3: That's what East Tennessee State. Mason Mims is the quarterback, not CJ or Bird. What's his name? Either way, here's the handoff to Christian Freeman. Freeman breaks a tackle and leaps past the defender, but he's knocked down at the 49-yard line and just looks over the Dudley sideline and just nods his head. Another first down that's brought to you, as always, by J.E. Womble and Sons. If they don't have it, you don't need it. And so, 7:41 to go. Turn the lights on here as Southeast Raleigh certainly taking their time here. Bunch formation and a diamond set of the near side. Pistol look, Belcher and Freeman. 7:25 to go. Belcher and off tackle left side. He'll cut back Freeman. Freeman all kinds of space, spinning his way to the 40. Just puts his arms out and gets another 5 yards. Good job by the defender
8: Chris Simmons Jr., no relation to Joe, as he held on for dear life and was able to bring him down inside the 35 to the 34-yard line.
7: Yeah, that was a nice run. The last spin move, I was unsure why. There was nobody there, but it was almost like you tapped the B button by accident in Madden and you get a spin move in space. But he made some more people miss, so I guess it worked for him.
8: Or if you, at least in a new college football game, you can spin by the little trigger button. And off to the left side to Freeman. Freeman, good move, spinning back towards the middle. And he juked the player out of his shorts, who fell down. And he's at the 25-yard line. And Freeman and company just in that 9-yard gain to make it second down and one. 6:20 to go here in the ball game. Be sure to stay tuned for the postgame wrap-up driven by Hollingsworth Auto Sales. 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So a bunch formation again, right side. Draw handoff to James Adams, the fourth. Bounces off one tackle. Cuts back up inside the 25 as he was behind the line. And he's finally brought down by Chris Simmons, Jr., 6'3", 175-pound junior. He got enough for the first down, and he moves the chains just outside the gold zone of Aspire Money Management, ilk. Trips now to the left side, or outside of that diamond formation this time. And now a big tight end over to the right side. And handed off to James Adams, and he got nowhere.
7: Yeah, it was a good job. They had the linebacker walked up inside, and he shot the A-gap and was able to tackle him in the backfield before he got going.
8: So second down and 10 on the play. Southeast Raleigh. Jameer Anderson wears number 75, and then he switches to number 85 when they put him in at tight end. And the whistle blows. I think a timeout was called with 4:40 to go here. So we will take a timeout with them as well. 31-12, 4:40 left. 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
8: Minutes here. Christian Freeman just gained 2 yards. So it'll be third down and 8 just outside the Aspire Money Management Gold Zone. Belcher gets the snap on third down. Looking to throw. Belcher, he can run with it. He'll go to the outside. 20-yard line. Gets the first down. No, he's short of it. He got inside the 20 to about the 16-yard line. The line to gain was inside the 15 to about the 13. So it'll be fourth down and short. Probably about five.
7: Yeah, I was just combing through his statistics just a minute ago, and I saw he didn't play a lot, or if he did, he didn't throw it an awful lot at Hillside. So it'll be interesting to see, you know, how, you know, he continues to grow as a quarterback. He's got a lot of poise back there. He does sometimes, like, I think he should probably throw it away and he'll just run out of bounds. But one thing about that, though, it tells the coaches I'm not going to turn it over.
8: So, again, they're going to sweep to the far side. Freeman, all kinds of room, trying to get a step to the 10. 5, touchdown, Southeast Raleigh. And the beat goes on, 37-12 the tally, as Christian Freeman doing a full gymnastics routine on the sidelines with a front handspring, cartwheel, and all that.
7: Yeah, that was pretty phenomenal right there. He looked like Tyreek Hill doing it.
8: Yep. Not my cup of tea.
7: Yeah, not in the repertoire.
8: There's Salinas on for the extra point with 4:16 to go. Here's the snap. It was not beautiful, but he was able to get it down and threw the uprights and good. With 4:16 to go, it is 38-12. Southeast Raleigh ahead in this one. Do you live in a Ting town? 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Thank Ting Internet for their sponsorship of the Triangle Gridiron Game of the Week. Again, next week we'll be on the air at 7 o'clock on Friday night as Richmond heads to Rollsville for a huge matchup. Rollsville just decided, they want to be a championship program, but they've played some really good teams in their first few weeks.
7: Yeah, they're trying to test their team and get their team battle ready for what's going to be some intense conference play. And I think that's what you've got to do sometimes. Sometimes it can be depressing because you'll lose some games early, and everybody wants to win all the games, but I think they're setting themselves up to be contenders in a conference that's dominated and loaded with good teams.
8: Absolutely. Millbrook, Leesville Road, and Salinas kicking off here. Salinas, a little high. And there's Motley back at the 15. Motley gets to the outside, near side, 30, 40, getting some blockers to the midfield. There's a flag, and it's not going to count as he's finally knocked out of bounds.
7: Yeah, that's too bad because he did an excellent job of setting that up and beating those guys to the outside and running down the sideline. I thought he should have put his foot in the ground and cut it all the way back across the middle when he crossed the 40. But he kept going and got tackled, but it wouldn't have mattered. Like you said, the flag is on the play.
8: And it's all the way back at the 45 right in front of our broadcast location.
13: On the return, got a hole, number one, white.
8: So that'll 10 yards from that spot of the foul, and they'll have it at the 35 to start off the drive with 4:05 remaining. And coaching staff, Jalen Jones was the young man that they were talking about. They're encouraging him and saying, hey, look, it's okay. You can't do that. If anything, just get in the way.
7: Yeah. And realistically, where it wasn't affecting the play anyway.
8: Here's the draw to Boone. Boone, flag on the play there. Boone cuts it out twice, and he's still corralled. Good job by spilling it out. The Southeast defense.
13: 58. White, 10 yards from the line of scrimmage. Repeat. First down.
7: I'm surprised he was looking to see, but I'm surprised they're accepting it. He ran 50 yards to get less minus two.
13: Change that. It'll be second down. Decline the penalty.
8: So he must have heard Joe telling him not to take the penalty.
7: Yeah, he had lost 3-4 yards, and he ran 50. He lost 5 yards, and he ran almost 50 yards to lose 4 or 5.
8: Yeah, he comes out of the game too, Boone. He's going to have a heck of a season. as the defense for Southeast Raleigh, though, has been pretty strong. Here's Motley again, who had a good kickoff return. He gets a good stuff of the run there to the 34-yard line, maybe the 35. As Josiah Hill made the stop. Boone was not on the sideline. He comes off now. As it'll be now third down and long here. Got to get all the way to the 45-yard line. Third and 11. 3:23 to go. Clock winding. Two receivers to the near side, one to the right. Two backs in the backfield beside of Zamari Williamson. He'll get the snap. Little draw handoff. Motley cutting to the outside, but a great tackle by the defense of Southeast Raleigh. Number 19, Moses Miller, the senior defensive back, made the stop.
7: Yeah, another two-yard loss. An excellent job of stretching it out and making it go wide. And the defense and the pursuit angles were there to minimize the gain, and now they have to punt it away, and this will likely be the last time they'll get a chance to touch the ball on offense. And defensively, they probably won't see much, as Southeast Raleigh will probably just take a knee and run it out.
8: They certainly. And they will. Punt it off with 2:25 remaining, and that will be shanked out of bounds. We'll see where they mark it. And we'll tell you where they have it when we return. 2:17 to go, 38-12. The score, this is the Triangle Gridiron Game of the Week presented by the Breeden Law Firm.
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8: So out of that timeout, handoff to the backup running back. He fumbled it with 2:10 to go. And Dudley has it.
7: Yeah, opportunity to run a couple more plays. We thought the offense, we wouldn't see the offense anymore today, but they proved me wrong.
8: Oh. 2:10 remaining. Williamson cross handoff to Motley. Motley goes right down the seam, gets to the 41 where he's popped, and we get a close to a first down, if not a first down. We're down under 2 minutes in this one. Again, Southeast Raleigh will go to 2-0. Dudley will go to 0-2, and they'll play Hillside next week. That'll be a good game in Greensboro, the Gate City. As the defense for Southeast Raleigh trying to keep it at 12. Here's the handoff again to Motley. Motley cuts it outside, 40, inside to the 35, breaking another tackle. Gets to about the 32, where he's finally knocked out of bounds. Somebody's helmet fell off. And hopefully the player for Southeast Raleigh is okay, as the player is down. And might have a, hopefully that young man just simply, like, maybe got grass in his eye or something. Hopefully he's okay. But his helmet came off, and I didn't really see what happened, Joe. Did you?
7: I did not.
8: And we might
7: And the player for Southeast Raleigh is Khalil Hamilton. And I think they were able to get him up, and he's okay. That's certainly good to see. And he will walk off the field under his own power.
17: Yeah, we were blocked out from the Dudley players who are standing on the sideline right there. But, happy the young man is okay. Looks like he's making his way off the field pretty easily, too.
7: That's a first down for Motley. It's a J.E. Womblin son's first down for Dudley as we're down a minute and a half left to go in the ball game. So two receivers out of the left side for Dudley. Two backs in the backfield. Motley, the one on the left, and they'll hand it off to him again. He stops on a dime, stays alive, Spins, and two players for Southeast Raleigh collide into one another. Swarmed by another 4 or 5. And he's not able to get much yardage after that. But again, that spin move fooled about everybody.
17: Yeah, it did. And I think he shocked himself when he came out of it and they collided. He didn't really know where to go and took a step back and gave Pursuit a chance to back him up and catch him from the side. Otherwise, if he would have just taken a step to the left, he might have been out.
7: So 54 seconds remaining. Again, a one on the play. Second and 9 as they go right to left. Williamson, there's another draw handoff to the back. And he'll go up the seam. That'll be Ramonta Galloway to the 23-24-yard line. 35 seconds left to go in this one. Again, stay tuned for the postgame wrap-up driven by Hollingsworth Auto Sales. We'll wrap this one up pretty quick.
17: Well, the coaching staff has to like how hard these guys are playing to the end, and I think that'll probably be the last play of the game as they start to walk off to the side.
7: And they will, as Edwin Campbell now has 31 wins at Southeast Raleigh. And he started off rather rough as he was building the program up. The first 3 years, they went 11-18. The last 3 years, he's 22-14. Now 23-14, really turning this program into a dangerous one as they're ranked in the top 10 in the state in one poll. And two polls, they're ranked 9th. As again, they will go to 2-0 on the year in the final score in this one, 38-12. We got more to come here as we wrap this thing up. Stay tuned for the postgame wrap-up driven by Hollingsworth Auto Sales. 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
7: 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Southeast Raleigh is 2-0. 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
2: 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Coming up, the crew will break down tonight's matchup, check scores from around the triangle, and preview what's ahead. 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
8: Southeast Raleigh goes to 2-0 on the year, gets the trophy, and gets to celebrate as they win their game in the Wake County Showcase 38-12 over Dudley. They've now beaten Dudley in the last 2 years 69-18, Joe, as we get things rolling here in the post-game wrap-up driven by Hollingsworth Auto Sales. Again, more of the same in the second half. Again, Southeast Raleigh was just better, stronger, faster, and they were able to get it done.
7: They were. Their defense is as strong as any we've seen, and offensively now they've got more balance this year. They're going to be a problem. When they get in conference play, teams are going to have to figure out what they want, what they're willing to give up, because you can't take it all away from because of how much better they are offensively. And I think that was the one thing they were missing last year from taking that next step to becoming a state title contender. And as far as they went last year with what they had, I think this year they got to be excited about what they've seen so far.
8: I would certainly agree with that, as they did what they needed to do, and they have looked sharp and they've been focused. It just seems like they've been a different kind of focused in this one, and they are enjoying the little things in the journey as opposed to just, oh, we're winning, let's get big-headed about it, and they certainly look the part. So final score here, 38-12. We got more to come here on the post-game wrap-up. 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We'll give you a couple of highlights from the second half, and we'll get all things wrapped up and covered here as Southeast Raleigh goes to 2-0 in the year, 38-12 the final. 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
22: Yeah, it's great when you save money for retirement, but what I see is a lot of people, when they get retirement age, they're afraid to take money out. 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Well, this retirement plan we put together is sort of like an everlasting gobstopper or a battery in a car that never runs out. It's everlasting income, and we'll design that at no cost or obligation for the next 10 people call.
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3: Holly Springs and Wakefield getting warmed up on the field. They'll play in about 30 minutes. We are not covering that. We're going to wrap things up here as the Triangle Gridiron Game of the Week was Dudley and Southeast Raleigh. Again, Southeast Raleigh goes to 2-0, Joe. Again, what were you most impressed with here out of this out of their effort here tonight?
7: I love the defense. I love how that front seven moves and attacks the ball. They did give up a couple of big plays towards the end, but there was a lot of substitutions and probably lost a little bit of focus as well. But I do like now that their defense is solid, but offensively they're more balanced. And I see a good squad and some confidence developing. And as they continue to beat up on some programs that are elite programs, even if they're not at their best, it's just going to feed that, fuel that confidence and give them an opportunity to continue to get better.
3: All right, we're going to take one more timeout, come back up and wrap this thing up as we'll check out the highlights and everything when we return. As you're listening to the Triangle Gridiron Game of the Week, it's the post-game wrap-up driven by Hollingsworth Auto Sales here on WPTF.
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8: 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Big thanks to Colin Stone, who has done a – Colin Scott, rather, has done a fantastic job here tonight, and he's going to be our board op here for the rest of the season, a producer. He's been doing a great job cutting up the highlights. And before we get Joe's final thoughts, let's take a look at the play of the game. It was the kickoff return by the Dudley Panthers as they were trying to make it a ball game here early. Here's how it sounded here on the Triangle Gridiron Game of the Week. Screen to the near side, 40. Boone, all signs of room, has it to the 30.
7: Uh-oh.
8: Boone, down the near sideline, 15, 20, 10, spinning.
7: Touchdown.
8: Dudley. And a big play by Michael Boone. And again, that was the screen touchdown that we were talking about. The kickoff return happened in the first half. Michael Boone with a great play, Joe. They're certainly got some talent. They're going to be tough to beat down the stretch. Grimsley may be one that they may not, but the rest of the season, they're going to be pretty much even or favor the rest of the way.
7: Yeah, you got to think so. There's going to be a lot of opportunities in front of them, and they're not going to see a team stacked like this team was, and their first couple of games have been pretty stiff competition, and I think that's one of the reasons why. And I think they're just trying to get themselves ready for conference play. You look, and they're playing Hillside next week, I think.
8: Yep.
7: And so they'll get a taste of a team that likes to run the football and get downhill. So they prepared themselves for a lot of different variations of things. So I think that they'll be fine. If they don't lose a lot of confidence and the injuries don't get them, like I said, they lost their quarterback early, or I don't know why he didn't come back in, but I hope it's nothing serious. But they've got a good opportunity for success, and hopefully they'll capitalize and continue to get better.
8: Well, we'll see if that is the case, Joe, as we will be on the air next week at 7 o'clock between Richmond and Rollsville. Great job as always, Joe. As we wrap things up here from Cary. Great job by Colin back in our studios. We thank you for tuning in. As again, final score here tonight, 38-12. Southeast Raleigh wins it. 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
15: This hour from Town Hall, I'm Mary Rose. President Trump is warning countries that support Iran as tensions threaten oil shipments through the Strait of Hormuz. Correspondent Kim Lorman reports.
16: Global prosperity depends on reopening the vital waterway, and supporters say President Trump is right to pressure nations aiding Iran. China is Iran's most influential partner, yet nearly 80% of the oil passing through the strait goes to China, making Beijing a major beneficiary of